0: And Dee Swanson has the latest.
1: Officials charged several with alcohol and firework-related offenses, as well as disorderly conduct. Thousands of minors and young adults swarmed Balboa Peninsula, prompting Newport officials to clear the beach. Police in the area said 402 people were arrested over the weekend.
2: It does seem like a vast majority are from outside of Orange County. We have a number of people from out of state, from Arizona.
1: According to the Arizona Republic, only 2% of arrests were Newport Beach locals. Arizonans reportedly accounted for 41% of the arrests. Wendy Swanson, KNST News.
0: Work is expected to begin next Thursday on a $53 million project to reconstruct Interstate 19 in Irvington Road. The project is designed to ease congestion and improve safety at one of Tucson's busiest interchanges. The Arizona Department of Transportation says construction is expected to take nearly 2 years. Tucson gas prices are slightly higher as the weekend gets started. AAA data shows the average price for a gallon of regular is $3.77. That's about a penny more than yesterday, and a 3-cent drop compared to last week. It's also a 64-cent decrease from this time a month ago. The statewide average is $3.91. I'm Brad Siegel, KNST AM 790, Tucson's most stimulating.
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9: 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And maybe you're watching and listening on the 550 KFYI YouTube channel. So glad that you are doing that. Welcome. Let's continue to have some fun. So Graham Plattner officially said, I'm out. He waited to the last second, but the civil war going on in the Democratic Party is awesome. Like, just revel in this. Just revel in it. You have that. You have the commies trying to take over, and then the Democrats were like, "We didn't really want to be commies. We wanted to act like commies. And you guys are ruining it for us." And you know what? Now there's a major civil war, and you have it happening right here in Arizona as well. Axios has this story. Inside the growing firestorm over House Democrats' primary meddling. Here we go. Apparently what's going on is there's a race here. It's in CD1, Congressional District 1 here in Arizona. It's the one that Schweikert has right now, but he's giving up to get smoked in the primary to Andy Biggs. And on the Republican side, you have Joseph Chaplick, who I support, who I think should win easily. He's phenomenal. He's in a primary against Jay Feely. And then on the Democrat side, you have this this guy named Amish Shaw, and he's a crazy guy. He really is. And the Democrats have gone after him anyway. And you have him, and he's in a battle in a primary, against who the establishment Democrats are apparently supporting, and it's pissing off the crazy commies. That's what it is. Amish Shaw is going against Marlene Galan Woods. Yep, Grant Wood's widow. Okay. Now, what's happening is that Adelita Grijalva is piping up. She's big mad. Big mad. The Democratic Congressional Campaign Committee, the DCCC, they are getting behind, apparently, what would be considered, some non-communists? Maybe non-communists? And it's pissing off the commies. So they've gotten behind this this Woods lady, Maureen Woods. Marlene Galan Woods. They've gotten behind her. And Adelita de Grijalva told Axios, yeah, there she is. She's frustrated to see the Democratic Congressional Campaign Committee get involved in primary races. And apparently, there's other Democrats that are saying whenever you get endorsed by the Democratic Congressional Campaign Committee, we think it's bad. It hurts. It shows your establishment. Like, you know how we pick out the establishment people? Like, I'll give you an example, too. Today, I happen to see on X that Gina Swoboda, who's getting smoked right now in the primary to Alex Colladan, which is great because Gina's bad and Alex is awesome. She's so desperate. She puts on X that a big picture of Rhino Matt Salmon. And glad to be endorsed by Matt Salmon. I'm like, are you trying to piss off everybody? Please, I'm trying to lose so bad. I'm going to let everyone know a rhino that everybody rejected a few years ago. And we're done with these kinds of rhinos. He has endorsed me. Like, that's not, what a terrible thing. And that's what's happening to the Democrats, too. And now Adelita Grijalva is mad as hell. And she's publicly speaking out that, that Democrats like her, out of their paycheck, have to pay fees to the Democratic Congressional Campaign Committee because they use that money and then try to help out Democrats they think can win. And she's like, why am I paying fees when they're giving it to people that we don't think can win? So there's an ad that is running and it pisses off the commies here in Arizona, like Adelita and like Greg Stanton and who's the other one? Crazy Cramps. Yeah, Ansari. Yes. The ad says, we need Democrats willing to actually fight for us, courageous leaders who are going to stand up against MAGA Republicans, leaders like Marlene Galan Woods. And Grijalva said, I get the argument that you want to back the person you think can beat the Republican. But unless the other candidate is a Democrat in name only, a dino, I think they need to stay out of it. And a former Arizona State Senator named Sean Bowie said to Axios he was surprised that the establishment Democrats went with Marlene Galan Woods because she used to be a Republican. And the guy she's going against in the primary, Amish Shaw, beat her for the nomination 2 years before. He said, it seems like Amish has more grassroots support at the local level. Marlene is getting support from D.C. So you have the establishment versus the commies in the Democrat Party going on right now in Arizona, which I think is awesome. I think it's great. By the way, you want to know how crazy the Democrats are? This Amish Shaw last year in the legislative session, one time he voted with Republicans on a bill about water. He was the one Republican. No Democrats would do it because Democrats were told, don't vote for this bill because Republicans like it. He voted for it. And you know what happened? I was told this by lawmakers. The Democrats found out that the Amish Shaw voted for it. They literally chased him out of the legislative building. They chased him out of the Capitol and said, don't come back for 3 days. And that's who the commies are backing. That's how insane they are. And by the way, this Amish Shaw, he is crazy. You know what he wants to do? He might as well call himself a democratic socialist, which is a communist. Listen to what he said.
10: Is it a rogue agency, as for Congresswoman Ansari? Yes. Should ICE get off the streets, as with candidate trouble here? What do you do with ICE?
11: We've got to take that agency and quite frankly, start over. This what has to happen is that they need to understand how to do their jobs.
9: Start over. Get rid of ICE. They don't understand how to do their jobs. Actually, they're doing it quite well, which is why you're pretty mad. Isn't that how it is? The Democratic Party is an absolute disaster. We have commies fighting establishment right here in Arizona. We have Democrats embarrassing themselves in such tremendous ways. Democrats are now, and this is they're literally embarrassing themselves. I talked about it yesterday, and Adelita was one. She went after ICE because an ICE agent killed an illegal because the illegal rammed his car, the ICE agent's car, and then tried to run over the ICE agent. That happened in Houston. Democrats are acting as if that never actually happened. And they're saying that ICE agents are basically taking out their guns and just shooting people. This is the Democratic Party. You need to hear this Democratic congresswoman named Sylvia Garcia as well. Listen to what she said about, again, ICE agent defended himself because an illegal immigrant driving a car wouldn't obey commands and tried to run him over.
12: So we have learned some lessons. Apparently, ICE has learned nothing. If they really think that a car is going to hurt somebody, I mean, even a kid would tell you, you shoot the tires.
9: That's the best you can do? Well, if an ICE agent is worried a car's going to hurt you, a freaking car is speeding at you, trying to run you over. Well, you should just shoot it in the tires. Was it Joe Biden or was it others that said, you know, police should just shoot a person in the leg. Just shoot them in the leg. As if they're not taught center mass. Just go do that. Just shoot it in the tire. Even a kid will tell you, just shoot the tires. Yep. The Democratic Party, honestly, it's tough, right? Because the economy is not as good as we all thought it was going to be. And honestly, part of it, you might blame tariffs. I don't really blame the tariffs much. I think people need to realize the Democrats screwed it up so much with their printing and spending of money in the 4 years the Biden regime was there that it set us back quite a bit. Okay, a lot of holes are being dug out. It's going to take a little bit of time. It's frustrating as hell. It wasn't this bad when Obama was there. Trump turned that economy around pretty quickly when he got in there in 2017. So this is a tough one right now. And the logic, I don't like to follow it, but is, they vote for people that are not in power. You know, it's, but you know what? Between the redistricting, giving Republicans, I think something like, it was 15 new seats they can win. They might hold the House. And now Democrats, there's a story. I got to get it to you. It's coming up. Democrats are worried they may not even win the Senate either. Like, this is a big deal. And why? Because the commies are just running wild. They are running wild. They are out of their minds. I have that for you. And people are knowing this. Did you know that a blue state governor pardoned an illegal immigrant child sex offender? Did you hear about this? I'll get that to you as well. Who are these? These people are nuts. It's all coming up. Garrett Lewis with you. It is your afternoon addiction.
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3: 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So, you have options. You don't have to miss any of it. Quick three things that I think you need to know. Number one, according to CBS News, Iran has apologized to Trump advisors, saying, we made a mistake in shooting at those ships. Oh, I bet you did. It was hardliners. We'll get it under control and stuff. Good luck with that. Trump said, we'll talk. They wanted to talk. We'll talk, but the ceasefire is over. Second thing I think you need to know, Trump, again, this continues. We, according to reports, have given Iran until Saturday to renounce publicly the Strait of Hormuz attacks, to publicly commit to ending attacks on commercial shipping. They have until Saturday. An American official told Axios, if they don't make a public comment, quote, it's not going to be a great day for them, end quote. Oh, man. Third thing I think you need to know is how crazy it is. New Jersey is being sued by the Republican National Committee and a couple other people and things for allowing non-citizens who have never lived in New Jersey or the USA to register to vote and vote in New Jersey. You think we have an issue with elections? Three things I think you need to know. So Democrats are feeling really nervous. And again, it hit me like an epiphany yesterday. And maybe you already knew this, that Democrats have literally no good candidates. Every candidate's crazy. They want crazy things that the majority of Americans just don't want. They don't have any policies that are any good. I mean, again, why? The only reason they want you to vote for them is because they claim Trump is bad. And even though they made everything so expensive and screwed up our economy, they claim they will fix it. They've never explained how, by the way, right? We'll get prices under control. Cool, how? They never actually say how. So story from the Hill today. Democrats fear chances of winning Senate may be slipping away. They see what's going on in Maine. They see what's going on in Michigan. And Democrats have to net 4 Senate seats to take back the power there. The Hill reached out to a professor of political science at Arizona State University, of all places. I love this. Stephen S. Smith, a professor of political science at Arizona State University who follows the Senate, said, wow, so what? So he follows gives a crack. See, it always cracks me up. Oh, I'm going to turn to some political professor. Awesome. Great. Some leftist nut job. He even said, in general, it's not good news for the Democrats. Not good news that so many prominent Democrats endorsed the dropout, and not such good news probably about how they're going to respond to the news in the next few days. It's just bad news for the party. That's why you can't take these professors seriously. They didn't just endorse the dropout. They endorsed the Nazi. And they didn't care that he was a Nazi or that he raped women until his poll numbers started dropping. But thanks, you know, you're going to brainwash a bunch of students at ASU. This so-called smart person said to The Hill, the Dems were flirting with a 50-50 chance at getting the Senate back. Now it's less than that. That's deep. That costs you a lot of money. You go into a lot of debt to learn from someone like that at ASU. Yep. Okay. So you have that. Democrats are in big trouble when it comes to this. Of course, Democrats are like, no, we're not. We're going to be good. Well, in Michigan, Democrats have a nutjob commie named Abdul El Sayed. Endorsed again by all the crazies. Bernie. Stuff like that. So this guy is as far left as you can imagine. This guy is hardcore commie. And the establishment Democrats have endorsed his primary opponent, a congresswoman. They think that she has a better chance of winning. Problem is, this guy's leading in the polls. Good luck. Good luck. So we'll see what happens there. And again, I know I'm an optimistic guy, but I look at what's going on. The Democrats have no plan. They're just crazy. I don't think the people are as upset as everyone says. And even if they're a little upset, they want to go back to what it was like with $5, $6 gas, with crazy inflation. I know it's higher now. It's because of Iran. Everything else was because of the economic policy. Oil's at $71 a barrel right now. The Democrats offer nothing. Nothing. And then when you find out that the Democratic Socialists of America, and it's Mamdani, and I'll get into it in a little bit, Mamdani, he didn't know anything about his staffer that he chose, who's a hardcore socialist that was going to meet with the Iranian ambassador to the UN, to America, and then was the representative of the UN. You didn't know that? Yeah, right. Iran, which we know, it's not news that Iran wants to kill Trump. They wanted to kill Trump since he took out Soleimani. But it's getting even more play out there, and Trump's talking about it. And that idiot, that anti-Semitic, anti-American idiot, Mamdani, was going to have one of his staffers. He didn't know about it. Yeah, give me a break. I'll get to all that stuff. The Democrats are a disaster, and the media acts like Americans don't see this. They don't know it. Again, the Democratic Socialists of America. That's what they are running here, these crazy people. They came out with their platform policy to get rid of the U.S. Senate, replace the president and the Supreme Court with an executive and a judiciary that's chosen by Congress. We have no say in this now, apparently. Amnesty for illegals and defund the Department of War. You think Americans want that? How about when it comes to what Democrats actually do? And maybe the media, they try to run cover, right? Did you hear about a blue state governor that pardoned an illegal immigrant child sexual predator? Well, don't, he's been taking care of this guy, and you'll find out how. But like, when you hear this stuff, you go, why would you do this, right? Like, what's going on? I have it for you. It's crazy when you hear this and you say, what would make you actually do this? I'll tell you who it was and how it was resolved. Don't go anywhere. It is your afternoon addiction.
2: 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I'm Brad Siegel, KNST News. 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
4: The company behind Cash App reached a multi-state settlement worth $45 million following allegations of deceptive practices. Attorney General Chris May says the deal with Block will send over $761,000 from that total to the Grand Canyon State. The company was accused of not doing enough to prevent users from fraud while promoting the safety of Cash App. Along with the settlement, Block will implement new practices, including beefing up customer support and educating consumers on common types of fraud. Matt Mattinson, KNST News.
2: A vote is expected this weekend on a proposed contract between SunTran and Teamsters Local 104. The current five-year deal expired at the end of June, and the transit agency made what it's calling its best and final offer in an effort to prevent a strike. If the union turns down the deal and decides to walk off the job, SunTran says it will implement a limited service schedule and encourage riders to visit the website for the latest service updates. I'm Brad Siegel, KNST, AM 790, Tucson's most stimulating.
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9: 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Just search Garrett Lewis, and you could listen all weekend long. Because they're all great, because reruns are the best. They are the best. So, I don't understand this. I never will. Look, if you are a Democrat and you want to stand up for illegals, I don't understand that either, right? I just don't get it. But like when this happens, I'm shocked. Tampon Tim Walz. Tampon Tim. He pardoned an illegal immigrant that repeatedly sexually assaulted a 10-year-old. Like, there's a special place in hell, not just for the person that sexually assaulted a 10-year-old over and over again, but I mean, for Tim Walz too. Homeland Security posts on X that on June 10th, the Minnesota Board of Pardons voted to grant this person named, it doesn't even matter, he's from Laos. They voted to grant him a pardon for his 2006 convictions for sexual assault, strong arm sodomy, and procuring a child for prostitution. The pardon came a week before he was set to be deported, removed from America. During his interviews with police, this illegal immigrant child sex predator tried to justify his actions. He said, quote, it's a cultural thing to marry and have sex with girls as young as 12. Well, again, that's why you stay in your country. That's creepy as hell. In America, we don't do that. So Governor Walz issued a pardon that shielded the child rapist from being removed from America. How messed up is that? Like, even if you're like, I'm Tim Walz, right? And I'm just a complete lunatic nut job and my hands go everywhere and blah, blah, blah, blah, right? If this comes in front of you, they go, they want me to pardon this guy that repeatedly raped a 10-year-old? And on top of that, he's here illegally? Like, wouldn't you say, yeah, I'm going to pass on this one? Nope, he did it. He did it. Now, the good news is this guy, though, is no longer in America. Because we have someone here, and his name is Big Marco. Not Little Marco. He's Big Marco. And Big Marco explained what happened and said he's not going to stand for this.
10: Okay? Just weeks ago, a convicted sex offender and a foreign national was shielded from deportation by the governor of Minnesota. Laotian national, Tu Li Vang, was convicted of repeatedly sexually abusing a 10-year-old girl in the state of Minnesota. He even tried to pay his victim for her silence, and he called his heinous crimes a minor thing. Just days before this foreign sex offender was scheduled to be deported, Tim Walz, the governor, issued him a pardon.
9: Wow.
10: Setting him free to once again endanger the children of America. Well, this week, I revoked his legal status in the United States, and as a result, federal agents took him into custody, and as of today, he has been removed from the United States.
9: Thank you.
10: Because of our action, this foreign criminal will never pose a threat to any American ever again.
9: When Americans hear this, they're like, wait a second, the Democrat was trying to keep this guy here and the Republican was trying to remove him? I mean, you probably didn't hear this story. This is such a ridiculous story. It should be everywhere. But the media tries to just cover for the Democrats. But that's why I'm here. And thank you to Big Marco, by the way.
10: Americans must never be forced by their elected leaders to live alongside foreign sex criminals who have no right to begin with to reside in our country. This administration will always stand with the American people and defend them from violent criminals.
9: How is that guy not the next president? But this is just disgusting what the Democrats do. Again, I'll never understand it. And if you have a Democrat friend, a neighbor, I mean, you bring this up, what do they say? But the innocent ones, the ones that aren't criminal. But they live. Tim Walz literally pardoned a child, an illegal immigrant, child rapist. That's what he did. At some point, you just say, this is crazy, right? You'd think so. But no, the Democrats, they're nuts, man. There's nothing they do that's good for America. Nothing. Marco wasn't done, by the way. I love this stuff, too. Okay? So the Daily Wire did a story about a Kuwaiti man. Okay? A Kuwaiti national came to America on a student visa, got a green card eventually. Wow. We let him in here. Good story, right? Here's the thing. He came here, got a green card. He called America the enemy. He publicly talked about supporting Hamas. He came to the country on a non-immigrant visa in 2014, went to San Jose State University. Got a green card in November of 2024. Said America is the enemy and he loved our terrorists. Loved terrorists, loves Hamas. So you know what happened? Marco Rubio yanked it and sent this guy's ass home. How is Marco Rubio not going to be the next president? In the story, this Kuwaiti man expressed an intense hatred of Americans, even those who agreed with his political causes. He wrote this on social media. You satiate your desperations from theatrical representations with more American consumerism as the country continues its planned genocides, colonization, and exploitation of black, brown, and indigenous bodies. Like, who the hell do you think you are, man? He posted positive things about Al-Aqsa Flood, the codename given by Hamas for the October 7th attacks. Why would we let this guy stay here? Why would we do it? Well, we're not now. This guy has written some awful things. He hates America. He supports Hamas. So Marco Rubio gave him a plane ticket to go back to Kuwait. That's fantastic. That's another one. All right, so we have a lot to think about, right? You have President Trump setting this up. Marco Rubio is doing a lot. Now, it's not J.D. Vance's fault, right? The Secretary of State. Rubio has like 52 jobs. Secretary of State, head of USAID to close that thing down, National Security Advisor, and he's doing a great job. J.D. Vance is now in charge of fraud, and he's hammering down fraud. Like, which one? Who do you like? I mean, you don't have to say anything right now, but it's like you put them together, they could be a great president and Veep. Keep doing the same stuff. But you have what's going on right now between Marco and J.D. Vance. One's focusing on fraud. The other's focusing on, the safety of America. And he's getting rid of America-hating, terrorist-loving people. This is a great problem to have, isn't it? It's phenomenal stuff. So kudos to Big Marco for knocking out this stuff. I think it's just great. I'll get your talkbacks about this and so much more. And again, how is it possible that you can live with yourself as Tim Walz and pardon an illegal immigrant child rapist. How is that even possible? It makes literally no sense. I have more for you. This situation going on with, I mean, speaking of all this, can Marco Rubio get rid of Mamdani and people with him? Did you hear what Mamdani's office tried to do and he's acting like he didn't know? I'll get to all that coming up. Garrett Lewis with you. It is your afternoon addiction.
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34: Just before midnight on Saturday, February 19th, 2005, Danielle Imbeau and her friend Richard Patron left a crowded Philadelphia bar. The two 30-somethings planned to walk to Richard's truck and drive home, but they never made it.
35: It does not make sense. 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
34: Was it an accident, or were they murdered?
37: No one had a motive to kill them.
34: Those same questions frustrated law enforcement. The FBI called it murder for hire.
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38: 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One of them was the target. The other one was wrong place, wrong time.
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37: It was definitely murder for hire for Danielle, not for Richard.
35: You're right, it could be. But it also could be something your son did, too.
37: 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No one.
35: 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But in my eyes, he's just some guy my sister was with.
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34: What happened to Danielle and Richard?
39: I think that whatever happened to my dad and Danielle was planned and orchestrated. And thought out.
34: I'm Andrea Gunning. In this series, I dig into my own investigation to find answers for the families and get justice for Richard and Danielle.
35: I just want some peace for my sister's soul, and I want some peace for my mother.
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41: 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And of course, on the 550 KFYI YouTube channel. All right. And there's a lot of chatter going on in the chatter, which I appreciate. Garrett, are you a Boston transplant? Can we remove people from the chatter? If they do something like that, is that, because I say chatter, I should do my Long Island. Everything gets an R at the end. Chatter, Pizzer, Brender, and Eddie. King and the Queen of the Prom. I'm not going to say anymore. All right, let me get to this. So Mamdani, who is a Democratic Socialist, he's a commie. And again, they want to get rid of the Senate, amnesty for illegals, get rid of the presidency, the Supreme Court, all this other stuff. Crazy. Mamdani hates America, hates Jews, hates it all. One of his top officials, a commissioner that he chose, Anna Maria Archia, was scheduled to meet with Iran's UN representative, an ambassador, and some other officials. The hell they meet in New York City? What's going on? Mamdani said, I didn't know about this. I had no idea. Marco Rubio in the State Department had to step in and say, you're not meeting with them. You do not conduct foreign policy as a commissioner in Mamdani's office. City Journal has a story that they know this is true. They saw the screenshots of a calendar invite reviewed by City Journal and confirmed by a source. They were supposed to meet July 7th at 11 a.m. Mamdani's commissioner and these Iranian pro-terrorist guys. State Department said, you better not do that stuff. City Journal learned that the commissioner, this woman, this commie, she allegedly didn't inform Mayor Mamdani of the meeting. Sure. She was reprimanded, directed to cancel the meeting, according to the source familiar with the office. Sure. Sure. I believe that. This is a big deal. On April 16th, a message was seen by City Journal. That's the website. Sent to staff within Mamdani's Office for International Affairs, you ready for this? Asking them to prioritize diplomatic engagement, in part based on whether foreign officials are in political alignment / leftist. Yep, another report said that this commissioner of his focused on deepening relations with foreign leaders who share Mamdani's worldview, which means they're commies. They're all commies. That's what it comes down to. Now, his commissioner, this lady, Archia is her last name, she has no diplomatic experience, but she was appointed as commissioner. What has she done? She's like Obama. These are activists. All she does is she was the co-director of the Commie Working Families Party. That's what she was. So you have Mamdani's office wanting to meet with Iranian leaders as we're blowing them up and they're wanting to kill President Trump. Yep, that's what we have. You know, another commie, Congresswoman Crazy Pants, Crazy Cramps. It's Friday. Yasemin Ansari. If you thought she was annoying before, there she is. You know, she wants extra days off for women because they get their period. I thought that was like the limit of like, oh, how annoying can you be? She just topped it. You'll hear it coming up. It is your afternoon addiction.
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12: A beach takeover with an Arizona connection. I'm Brad Siegel, KNST News. More than 100 Arizonans were part of a crowd arrested in Newport Beach, California, following a rowdy 4th of July celebration. KNST's Wendy Swanson has the latest.
0: Officials charged several with alcohol and firework-related offenses, as well as disorderly conduct. Thousands of minors and young adults swarmed Balboa Peninsula, prompting Newport officials to clear the beach. Police in the area said 402 people were arrested over the weekend.
5: It does seem like a vast majority are from outside of Orange County. We have a number of people from out of state, from Arizona.
0: According to the Arizona Republic, only 2% of arrests were Newport Beach locals. Arizonans reportedly accounted for 41% of the arrests. Wendy Swanson, KNST News.
12: Work is expected to begin next Thursday on a $53 million project to reconstruct Interstate 19 in Irvington Road. The project is designed to ease congestion and improve safety at one of Tucson's busiest interchanges. The Arizona Department of Transportation says construction is expected to take nearly 2 years. Tucson gas prices are slightly higher as the weekend gets started. AAA data shows the average price for a gallon of regular is $3.77. That's about a penny more than yesterday, and a 3-cent drop compared to last week. It's also a 64-cent decrease from this time a month ago. The statewide average is $3.91. I'm Brad Siegel, KNST AM 790, Tucson's most stimulating.
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0: believe it's that time? Can you believe we've made it? I feel like I just said it. It's the last hour of the week. It's your afternoon addiction. Garrett Lewis with you. Thank you so much for hanging out with me. I really appreciate it. On KFYI in Phoenix, KNST in Tucson, listening live or on demand on the free iHeartRadio app, and watching live or on demand on the 550 KFYI YouTube channel. Happy Friday. We're getting ready to wrap it up. Maybe you pop me on a TV on the 550 KFYI YouTube channel, and you could get a nice glass of wine, make an old-fashioned, a gin and tonic, pop out a beer, whatever you want while you get things going. It's always, or maybe you're at the gym, whatever. There's all kinds of ways to enjoy me. Now, because it's Friday, I like to have fun all the time. Crazy Cramps Yasemin Ansari. She's crazy, and she's crazy about cramps. She wants women to get extra days off. If you missed this, when this happened, she had a press conference, and as if it was bad enough to see her, like, we had to hear Adelita Grijalva talk about this. I mean, it's just, what's worse? What's worse? Hearing Adelita Grijalva talk about her period, or you think watching Adelita Grijalva eat food? What's worse? I know. Don't get mad, Adelita. It's okay. Anyway, if you missed it, I mean, I thought Crazy Cramps like hit peak insanity when she said this.
1: It's why during Women's History Month, I've introduced legislation to give workers up to 12 days of paid leave a year for reproductive health.
0: Oh, and for that, again, she means her period.
1: Today we are here to talk about women's pain and how long it's been overlooked. In the summer of 2015, while starting my career in New York City, yeah, I woke up on the floor of my local bodega, drenched in sweat, being dragged into an ambulance. Mm. Two male paramedics hovered over me and continued to ask me if I was pregnant.
0: Mm.
1: I had passed out from period pain.
0: Oh,
1: even
0: God.
1: Now, every month, I have days where it feels like barbed wire is tightening inside me.
0: Come on!
1: I've taken 2,000 milligrams of ibuprofen in 24 hours and still been in tears from the pain. Often end up on the bathroom floor in the fetal position, crying, moaning, or vomiting.
0: I mean, this is like TMI, right? So, like, this is like peak insanity. Ugh. It can't get any worse than that, right? It can't. But wait. Yasemin Ansari decided to post on her Instagram. Right? It was Instagram? It was Instagram, right? Thank you, Darren. About her being at a Hillary Duff concert. First off, you should probably never brag about that. We're going to the Hillary Duff show! She didn't just post about it, she sang about it.

0: You know, again, there are some things you just keep private. Like, I didn't think I'd ever hear anything worse come out of Yasemin Ansari's mouth about talking about her period and barbed wire and all that other stuff until I heard her singing Hillary Duff songs. Look at me. Do we care that much about members of Congress? She's in it for the fame. I just want to be famous. Do you think it's necessary to put up your phone and take a video of you and your friend singing Hillary Duff songs and then posting it? Is that supposed to make people like you more? Seriously? Oh my gosh. Crazy Cramps, Crazy Crow, whatever you want. So here's what's funny. I guarantee you Crazy Cramps had to get proper documentation to be allowed into the concert. You know, she couldn't just walk right in. I'm a human Hillary Duff fan. I mean, yeah, at that point, I think they'd be like, oh, you're the one. Okay, listen, not many of you. It's okay. So again, just when I thought it could not get any worse, you have that. Yasemin Ansari. And in a related story, because every time you hear her speak, this is the kind of stuff that that comes to mind. A story from 12 News in Phoenix. At least 10 confirmed cases of explosive diarrhea in Arizona. It's related to Ansari. The 10 confirmed cases caused by hearing Ansari talk about her period. Oh, man. You know what they're probably going to want you to do because of this? Oh, my God. We have at least 10 confirmed cases of explosive diarrhea in Arizona. Everyone put on a mask. Put on a mask. You know, Garrett, there's a really good chance that wearing the mask can actually help you. It's not true, Doctor. Fauci, it's not true at all. Matter of fact, you could smell things. Yeah, I know. It's a whole scam. But I could tell them anyway. You don't want diarrhea, put on a mask. There'll be idiots that do it, and they're going to get their shots. One of them's Adelita Grijalva. She actually takes screenshots of her receipt of getting the shot every time she goes to Walgreens. She's up to 7,242 shots now. Fauci out. I'm not kidding you. This is a story. They had to put this up just because they wanted to write it. This is a story. So at least 10 people had diarrhea, explosive diarrhea. No joke. So when we went to we flew to Vancouver a couple weeks ago for a week of vacation. As soon as I got off the plane, I told Abby and the kids, hang on, I'm going to the bathroom. Because as soon as I get off the plane, I go and I scrub my hands till I remove like the first two layers of skin. So I go do that. And as I'm in that, I hear somebody making noises that I never want to hear in the bathroom stall. Yeah. Followed by the World Cup soccer game. So the dude's in there, probably has the explosive diarrhea. And it's like blasphemy. Bro, put it on silent. Like, do you have to let everybody know you're sitting on the can in a public bathroom in an airport watching the World Cup? Do you need the sound that much? Are you trying to drown out your sound? Is that what you're trying to do? There's at least 10 confirmed cases of explosive diarrhea in Arizona. Expert explains how you can prevent being infected. Put on your mask. What is this called? Cyclosporiasis. That's what it is. Over 800 cases in the country. Dude, there's 7.3 million people in Arizona. They did a news story about 10 people having explosive diarrhea. At least 10. How'd you confirm that, by the way? Were you in the bathroom with you? Did you hear the explosion go off? It is a parasite that causes this. The CDC says they have 843 cases reported in the entire country. Oh, boy. But explosive diarrhea does get headlines and clicks. That's why. You know what the worst part of this story, the reporting of it was? I've been meaning to talk about this, but I'm glad at an Arizona angle. There was a story in the New York Post. But here's the headline. I almost felt bad. Taco Bell locations pull ingredients off menu. Like, is it Taco Bell's fault? Did you have to point out it's Taco Bell locations pull ingredients off menu as explosive diarrhea parasite cases surge? It makes you think that is it. Go eat Taco Bell. I mean, by the way, didn't that always happen before Taco Bell? You could say the same about White Castle, all that stuff, right? And you can't blame Taco Bell restaurants, it says, are pulling fresh ingredients from the menu. I'm like, they have fresh ingredients? As a fast-growing parasite outbreak linked to explosive diarrhea spreads across multiple states. There are notices. This is in Detroit. There are notices on Taco Bell's in Detroit. Quote, we are currently unable to sell lettuce, cilantro, onion, pico de gallo, and guacamole due to a nationwide recall. So is that what it's for? Or were there cases of explosive diarrhea after hearing this?
1: If it's over, let it go, man. And tomorrow it will seem so yesterday.
0: Okay. Everything she says is explosive diarrhea. That's the official sounder of Crazy Crabs. Can I get extra days off because I've had to hear and live with Democrat policies? Cause a lot of pain. A lot of pain. My skull menstruates. Can I get some extra days off? Is that possible? You can hit me up on the free iHeartRadio app. Hoping this show doesn't cause you to get the extreme explosive diarrhea. Boy. I'm sure you're glad that you have me up on the big screen on the 550 KFY YouTube channel at this point while you're getting dinner ready. I have more to follow up to, by the way. There's more about this story about the NFL being a bunch of dirtbags. As they tried to ruin Jackson Dart, the Giants quarterback, for introducing Trump at a rally. Again, teams are now trying to... Teams in the NFL are looking at signing a player that might spend life in prison. But there's more details to this. And the media is not talking about... Where are the lefty journalists say how bad this is? I have it for you. There's more. You have to hear it. It's coming up. It is your afternoon addiction.
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26: I think I need a little brass monkey right now. Garrett Lewis with you. It's your afternoon addiction. Thank you for hanging out. 550 KFYI in Phoenix, KNST AM 790 in Tucson. 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And a lot of explosion emojis on the 550 KFYI YouTube channel, which is awesome. Some reaction really quick.
27: Hey, Garrett. This is Tim in Tucson. Thanks to listening to your show tonight,
26: yes.
27: I finally thought of an actual good use for those stupid, annoying masks. You can put it in your pants to protect your underwear if you have that explosive diarrhea. That's perfect. That's a great use for them.
26: Nailed it. Somewhere Fauci's like, yes, get this shot. You won't get the explosive diarrhea. I was lying about the COVID. I'll lie about this, too. All right. One more. A reaction to Crazy Cramps Yasemin Ansari. Not her singing, which caused allegedly explosive diarrhea, but her her experience with her own period and why she wants women to get an extra 12 days a year off.
28: You know, if you're feeling something like barbed wire inside your girl parts, you need to see a doctor, because bad cramps do not feel like barbed wire, you psycho.
26: Nailed it. Nailed it very much. Thank you very much. And I'll try to get some more of the talkbacks. Thank you for participating. I appreciate it. They're fun, aren't they? They're fun. So you have this NFL player named Terrion Arnold, who is so much, he's in so much trouble, could face life in prison. Now, I have not seen a lot of, because remember again, Jackson Dart, the Giants quarterback, introduced Trump at a rally in upstate New York. And you'd think that he would do what this guy did. He introduced him. Players, big, gigantic, strong men, stricken with Trump derangement syndrome, acted as if they were victims of some kind of a violent crime. Right? Reporters, why would you do something like that? As if he did something bad. But now we find out that the Detroit Lions cut their star cornerback, a first-round pick, 2 years ago. A guy named Terrion Arnold. It came out in February that he was possibly involved in some kind of an armed robbery. The Lions thought at the time, we have evidence that he wasn't really involved. Well, it came out about just a few days ago that he actually was, June 26th, the story here in the Daily Mail, that he was. 3 days later, June 29th, the Lions cut him. Are you hearing any sports reporters upset because he is facing life in prison for armed robbery and kidnapping? Life in prison, it's so egregious what he allegedly did. However, four NFL teams called his agent and said, the Lions released him. Would he want to come out and try out and possibly sign a new contract? The guy is facing life in prison for armed robbery and kidnapping. You'd think maybe some of these liberal, stupid, woke sports reporters would be like, this is crazy. Like, but no, they're more focused on Jackson Dart. Story from the Daily Mail. NFL star Terrion Arnold told women to promise sexual relations to lure victims in kidnapping and robbery plot, according to prosecutors. Again, Jackson Dart's the worst. Teams are actually calling this guy's agent saying, hey, can we get him down here? One of them flew him out. His agent testified in court in Florida that he should not have to wear a GPS bracelet because it could stop him from getting a new job. Four teams, including the New York Jets, are looking at signing him. So this Terrion Arnold ordered two women to lure men that he suspected of robbery back to a Tampa apartment. He said, promise them sexual relations, according to court documents. Three men in their late 20s were held at gunpoint. They were battered, pistol whipped, and robbed in that Tampa apartment on February 4th at this Terrion Arnold's orders, according to authorities. Days earlier, this Terrion Arnold, the NFL player, or former, who knows, reported he and others sharing an Airbnb in Florida, in Largo, Florida, had $245,000 in cash and property stolen from the residence. And they believed it was these guys that did it. So he ordered these two women, get these guys back here, promise them sex. And these three men. And when he did, they held him at gunpoint, they beat him, and they kidnapped him. At least seven people face charges, including two who already pled guilty and are cooperating. One was immediately sentenced to 4 years in prison for kidnapping, conspiracy, and robbery with a gun, records show. Terrion Arnold has denied the allegations through his agent, facing up to life in prison for three counts of robbery and three counts of kidnapping. Holy smokes. But hey, don't worry. The NFL and the players and the media, they were so upset that Jackson Dart spent a minute introducing President Trump. How dare you support a guy like that? But they're not outraged that four NFL teams, the Jets, the Colts, the Seahawks, and the Texans, called his agent after he was cut by the Lions. Lions are like, we want nothing to do with this guy. Nothing to do with him. And four NFL teams said, you know what? We've had worse. Holy smokes. NFL is just it's a dirtbag league with dirtbag media and all the other stuff. I mean, give me a break. I know he hasn't been found guilty yet. He's got to face trial, this other stuff. But that's pretty bad. And again, the outrage that was thrust upon Jackson Dart by the dopes in the media compared to this, I mean, not even close. Not even close. Man, oh, man, oh, man. I got to get you your talkbacks on this, too. They're flying in. I also got to get you the latest on Trump, because apparently, there's a reason. Trump is now giving, he said, I left orders. If I'm assassinated, the Iran gets me, I left some orders. Do you know why he did? I'll tell you what he did, but why he did it. And apparently Iran is now apologizing, but there's more to it. Iran's been given a deadline of tomorrow. I'll tell you what it's for and what may happen. It's all coming up. You don't want to miss it. Garrett Lewis with you. It is your afternoon addiction.

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1: A vote is expected this weekend on a proposed contract between SunTran and Teamsters Local 104. The current five-year deal expired at the end of June, and the transit agency made what it's calling its best and final offer in an effort to prevent a strike. If the union turns down the deal and decides to walk off the job, SunTran says it will implement a limited service schedule and encourage riders to visit the website for the latest service updates. I'm Brad Siegel, KNST, AM 790, Tucson's most stimulating.
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0: Look up, look down, look around. 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In the trees and on the ground, 'cause the ALB must be found.
1: Some signs of the ALB are dime-sized holes on tree trunks, a sawdust-like material called frass, and the beetle itself, with a long black body and white spots.
0: Look

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16: Garrett Lewis with you. It's your afternoon addiction. So glad you're hanging out with me. I appreciate it. I'm going to do the Trump thing in just a second, but I got some talkbacks about everything.
17: Okay? It's not Yasemin's menstrual cramps that are causing her problems. She has been misdiagnosed. It is the demons inside of her trying to get out. Even they are trying to leave her body.
16: Well, I could see that. Wouldn't you want to leave too? More on crazy cramps, yes.
18: Hey, Garrett, Dean Chandler. So I once heard someone say that somebody had diarrhea of the mouth.
16: Yes.
18: I never really understood that saying. But after listening to Yasemin Sari sing, I kind of think I know what that means now. Yikes.
16: Yes. Would this be considered diarrhea of the mouth?
19: Oh.
16: Dude, everything she does is so cringeworthy. It's cringe to say cringe when you mean cringeworthy, but everything she does, and she's one of those that just tries so hard and it's a fail every time. You know those annoying people from school, high school, middle school, whatever, college, maybe even your work, that they like try to be cool or funny or relatable, and it just, you're like, it's like Tom Hanks in Big when he's like, I don't get it. But it's even worse than that. It's even worse than that. Okay. One more.
0: Garrett, I'm 74 years old. I've had explosive diarrhea since I was 15.
16: Tell me what you've been eating so I can avoid it. And I meant to say in the story, and Darren just saw it, about that explosive diarrhea. It says you have to really wash fruits and vegetables, lettuce, things like that, which I think are common sense. But this is why I do the cooking. I've caught Abby several times where she'll like just cut something on a cutting board. Vegetables, I'm like, did you wash that first? Did you rinse it off? And one time she was like, I'm putting it in a roasting pan. I'm like, I don't care if it goes under 400 degree heat in an oven. You have to wash it off. One time she was touching raw chicken, trying to prepare something. And then before washing her hands, attempted to open a cabinet. Her parents were over. I'm like, what are you doing? I mean, scared her. I'm like, are you trying to kill everybody? Trying to give us explosive diarrhea? She's like, well, what? I'm like, and even her mom's like, no, you can't do that. Yet, you know what gets my wife, right? It doesn't bother her to not actually, I don't know, wash things when they need to be washed. We're on vacation. So she's trying to get people, because she likes to take a lot of pictures, document stuff. She's all about it. She's very annoying that way, but it's very good. And she'll ask people, hey, can you get a picture of us? And inevitably, almost every one of them, they take a picture of our family. And what bothers her is when they cut off our feet. And I'm like, just tell them to take it. No, I can't. And then somebody will take a picture, they'll be kind of close. She goes, I just know it's not going to work. So she worries more about our feet getting cut off in a photograph, in a picture, than she does making sure that her family doesn't get food poisoning. And now you know why I cook. I just called her. I was like, what are you making me for dinner? She's like, I'm resting right now. I'm like, okay, I guess I'll do it when I get home. No, what do you want? I'm like, nope, all good. I want to live to see tomorrow anyway. That's how it is. Yep. Speaking of living to see tomorrow, Trump, man. New York Post story. He told the New York Post, I left instructions. If Iran gets me, he said, quote, I've been on their list for a long time. That's what we're dealing with. The only thing is I've left instructions. If anything happens, to just literally bomb them at levels that they've never seen before. And he denied that Israel gave him anything. There was a Wall Street Journal story that Israel had a plan. They discovered Iran trying to kill Trump. Trump said, no, Israel came up with nothing. No, I've been number one on Iran's kill list for a long time. And that's the way life is, you know? I hope you'll miss me. That's what he said. So Trump. It's serious. So here's the thing. Why would Trump say this stuff? It's inevitable, right? I don't even want to say it, but if they did get Trump, and that is so awful, right? My hair is standing up, my arms now. You know that we would bomb the crap, and like it would be turned to glass in seconds. We would unleash holy hell like you could never imagine. And he knows that. But remember when Trump was on the debate trail and the campaign trail and everything back in 2015, 2016, and certain things he'd answer and certain things he wouldn't, he'd say, I like to be unpredictable. He's brash. He does all this stuff. For him to say that, he's hoping it gets the attention of those psychos in Iran. And they say, oh, geez, maybe he's serious about this stuff. Like, if we do get him, we're all going to be dead. Maybe there's a reason why he does this. He knows what he's saying. He messages it for a reason. That's the way it is. Now, when it comes to, you know what, I got to coming back. There's a deadline tomorrow that Trump has given Iran. Why, what, what's going to happen? And Iran apologizing? I'll tell you about that coming up. Garrett Lewis with you. It is your afternoon addiction.
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31: Heading out on Oracle, there's a wreck at Roger on the right shoulder. A new accident on La Cañada and Foxfire. Watch out for a wreck. It's just got moved off Cortero near I-10. Accident injuries being cleared from Ajo Way and the Kino-Ajo connection ramp. Some slow and go. Tanque Verde eastbound. Pima Street over to Wrightstown. I'm Lee Bell checking your roads.
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13: Mikel Merino scored in the 88th minute as Spain defeated Belgium 2-1 in the World Cup quarterfinals. Spain will meet France on Tuesday. Shohei Ohtani of the Dodgers will miss the All-Star game next week as he'll get treatment for the irritation he's been having in his left knee. The men's final is all set at Wimbledon. It'll be number one seed Jannik Sinner against number two seed Alexander Zverev. I'm Frank Eric.
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15: The phrase, mad as a hatter, might sound like a quirky saying, but it has a surprisingly dark origin. In the 18th and 19th centuries, hat makers used a chemical called mercury nitrate to treat felt, helping it become soft and durable. The problem? Mercury is highly toxic. Over time, many hatters developed tremors, memory problems, mood swings, and erratic behavior, symptoms of mercury poisoning that people back then described as madness. The condition was so common, it earned the name Hatter's Shakes. The phrase entered everyday language to describe someone acting irrationally and later became even more popular thanks to Lewis Carroll's Alice's Adventures in Wonderland. Mercury was eventually banned from hat making in the early 1900s after doctors and public health officials linked the illness directly to factory exposure. By then, the phrase had already become part of everyday English. Matt Murphy, Fox News.
16: Apparently, people can relate to my story about my wife and her request of pictures. Don't cut off the feet! Yeah, that's what they were saying. Don't cut off the feet.
33: Hey, Garrett, true story. Took my niece to Sedona Chapel at the Rock. She wanted a picture. I cut her feet off. She lost her shit. So I was calm. She made me retake the picture. So, of course, I couldn't help myself, and I cut off her head.
16: There you go.
33: Have a nice weekend.
16: You too, man. Thank you very much. So CBS News with a story. Iran privately told Trump advisors, quote, "They made a mistake," end quote, in shooting at ships in Strait of Hormuz. Yeah, Iranian officials privately told Trump advisors they made a mistake shooting at commercial ships. The attacks stem from an errant sect of hardliners who are trying to undermine negotiations. And they want to keep talking, senior U.S. officials said on Friday. Think that's true? I mean, it could be, right? You got a few hundred thousand IRGC knuckleheads, terrorists around. Some that are just messing stuff up, just could shoot random rockets or missiles or whatever at ships and messes everything up. The White House wants the Iranian regime to publicly acknowledge the mistake. That's interesting. All right, if that's true, publicly say it. Matter of fact, if they don't do that, that's when it could get real. I have this here from Axios. The Trump administration has given Iran until tomorrow to publicly commit to ending attacks on commercial shipping in the Strait of Hormuz or face unspecified consequences. It's according to three U.S. officials. The administration wants Tehran to publicly acknowledge the strategic waterway is open, commit to stopping attacks on commercial vessels, and recognize that all shipping lanes through the strait will remain open without tolls. Acknowledge all of this. According to Axios, Iranian Foreign Minister Abbas Araghchi is expected to meet with other officials from Oman and others, regional mediators, to continue with talks. One U.S. official said, if Iran doesn't make a public comment, quote, it's not going to be a great day for them. So that's where we are. And, I mean, we might see some stuff tomorrow. I mean, if Iran doesn't come forward and go, yeah, our bad, didn't mean to do that. And that's just trying to, we'll see if they're telling the truth. Will it cause a wedge? I think that's part of the planning from the Trump administration, because you're like, why? Who cares? No, they need to publicly say this, because that might piss off a bunch of terrorists. Or if they don't say it, then they don't mean it. And Trump doesn't trust these people at all. It's been there's no attack yesterday. There are no attacks as of now, but you never know what's going to happen tomorrow. So follow me on X and Instagram at Garrett Lewis and Facebook Garrett Lewis Radio, so I can, you know, stay with you over the weekend. You can listen on demand to the whole show and all the shows on the free iHeartRadio app. Search for Garrett Lewis. Thank you for listening. Thank you, Darren. Talk to you Monday at 4. Bye.
0: 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This administration will always stand with the American people and defend them.
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25: A long wait in Utah. I'm Lisa Lacerra, Fox News. The judge overseeing the hearing for Tyler Robinson, the man accused of killing Charlie Kirk, says he will make a formal statement in September on a trial. Today was the last day of testimony in the pretrial hearing.
26: Thursday, prosecutors put a state investigator on the stand who testified about finding DNA matching that of Tyler Robinson on the rifle used to kill Charlie Kirk. Today, attorneys for Robinson put ATF forensic expert Caitlin Oliver on the stand to downplay the evidence.
28: Correct. With forensic evidence, it's impossible to state with 100% certainty anything. That's why we report a likelihood ratio to speak to that uncertainty with a statistic.
26: The judge then watched surveillance video of the shooting and of the suspect's movements afterward, during which Kirk's widow Erica and Charlie's mother were seen crying in court.
25: Fox's Jessica Rosenthal. As negotiations with Iran restart, the U.S. is demanding Tehran make a public statement saying the Strait of Hormuz is open and that ships won't be attacked on the vital waterway. That's according to the Associated Press. A federal appeals court has rejected an effort to defend a Texas law that allows in-state tuition for some undocumented students.
1: In a 2-1 ruling, the 5th U.S. Circuit Court of Appeals said groups could not intervene in a case that ended enforcement of the Texas DREAM Act. Passed in 2001, the law allowed students who graduated from a Texas high school or earned an equivalent diploma, lived in Texas, and pledged to seek permanent residency to pay in-state tuition, even if they did not have legal immigration status. Last year, the Justice Department sued, arguing the measure violates federal law barring special benefits for non-U.S. citizens. Texas declined to fight the suit, but advocacy groups, Austin Community College, and a student fought to restore the act.
25: Fox's Kristen Goodwin, Governor Greg Abbott calling the ruling another major victory for the rule of law. Maine Democrat Graham Plattner has formally withdrawn from the race for Senate. 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
2: Well, hello, America. Welcome to the Glenn Beck Program. It is Friday, and we're going to talk a little bit about the craziness of what's happening in Provo, Utah this week with a Charlie Kirk assassin. I mean, really, it is an IQ test at this point. You know, if you're looking at that like, I don't know, I think somebody else killed it. The Jews did it. You've got an IQ lower than the IQ of my sock. And I mean the one with a hole in it. We'll talk about that coming up in just a second. 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
2: All right, well, I thought we would... I thought we'd start with something, you know, appropriate today, because we're going to talk about the Charlie Kirk assassin and, of course, who really did it. Let me explain.
4: Woke up this morning, my coffee was cold, blame the Jews, they control the pot, I'm told. Traffic jam on the highway.

0: juice.
1: It's pretty clear. 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I can't take the Jolly Kirk thing. My head's going to explode.
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0: The Jews did it.
1: It's Friday, and of course the Jews did it. You know, wasn't it the Jews who first wrote down that there was 7 days in a week? So they're responsible for so much that's going every Monday. Every Monday, just remember, it was the Jews that gave you a Monday. I don't know who gave us Friday. Sure, it kind of falls apart when you get a day you like, but let's be consistent. The Jews did it. Let me talk to you a little bit about what's going on in Provo, Utah. For 10 months now, America has told the story of the murder of Charlie Kirk. I mean, it's more than one story, too, which has been very interesting. I mean, you listen to some podcasters who are just asking questions. And of course, it was a deep state hit. But it was a deep state hit caused by the Jews. It was a false flag. It was a crisis actor. It was a convenient death dressed up as an assassination. One podcaster insinuated that maybe it was my daughter that did it. Oh, you caught me now. So this week in the 4th District Courthouse, Provo, Utah, none of those stories showed up, you know? None of them. It was weird. It was really weird. When you look at the evidence, you're like, oh, wait a minute. Maybe it wasn't my daughter. But actually what showed up was stranger, a little more terrifying because it is more human than any of the Jews did it kind of stuff. The evidence has, you know, come in now. I mean, the real evidence, the way it always comes in, slowly, under oath, on screens, surveillance video of a young man crossing a rooftop, dropping into the shooting position, firing one round through Charlie Kirk's neck while 3,000 people watched and then started to run. Also, a grandfather's bolt-action Mauser wrapped in a towel, ditched in the woods. There was DNA. There was ballistics. And then there was also the voice of the person who knew him best, his trans lover, the roommate and partner, Lance Twiggs. Now, Lance was granted immunity, interviewed on tape, told investigators what happened in the hours after. The text under the keyboard, the messages where Robinson was admitting that it was him, and he felt really bad. I wish I wouldn't have done it. I wish I wouldn't have done it. You're not the one who actually did it, are you? Yeah, I did. I couldn't take it anymore. You know, those kinds of things. And then the morning after, where he was pacing back and forth in the apartment crying, I got to turn myself in with my parents. There were no handlers, no grand design, no shadow directing the shot. No Jews, surprisingly, showed up in this. I was shocked that it looks like it was this guy. Everything the state put on those screens points to one person who made one irreversible choice. Now, this is a preliminary hearing. It's not a verdict. The defense is still challenging the DNA, and they should. You know, but the shape of it is pretty darn clear, you know, and the shape is not a movie plot. This is where it gets frightening. It's a kid. They showed the bullets. And this is the part where the camera really kind of rushed past, I think. The casings were not engraved with a manifesto. They were engraved with jokes. A furry forum meme, an old Italian protest song that, you know, has curdled into an internet gag. A throwaway insult. If you read this, you're gay. IMAO. He then texted his partner that the messages were mostly a big meme. Then he worried the meme might show up on Fox News. Then he worried in writing. He worried more about how he's going to explain the missing rifle to his dad than about the man he just left dead on the stage. See, this is what's terrifying here. This is not ideology. This is a human soul dissolved in irony. A young kid who marinated so long in the world where everything is a bit. Every belief is just a costume. Every horror is just a punchline for an audience that isn't even in the room. That he carved jokes into the rounds he used to kill a father of two. He couldn't tell the difference between a meme and a murder until he had already committed one. It's terrifying because that can happen to any of our kids. Now watch what the whole country is doing with him. The left wants him to mean one thing. The right wants him to mean another. The conspiracy theorists want him to be a puppet of the Jews. And the people debunking the conspiracy theorists want him to be a lesson. Everybody is united in a single demand that this death resolve into a clean story. And the evidence this week is quietly refusing. I mean, we know who the killer is, but the killer doesn't have a clean story. Just irony and a rifle and a daddy drifted away from and a joke residing in the place where his conscience should have been. Last night, I spent some time looking for places in history where this sickness has happened before. The hunger to make a crime mean the thing you already believe. And you can find it. You can find it in the Boston Massacre. John Adams. Everybody wanted that Boston Massacre to mean one thing. That the British were evil and the British were just shooting innocent Americans. And that's when John Adams said that's not true. And he was stubborn and he tried it and he proved that it wasn't true. But we're in a time now where everybody wants it to mean something. And what we have to be wanting is just the truth. Let the chips fall where they may. And it's pretty clear to see where the chips are falling. But I want to take you to France. And I want to tell you a story about a spy in France right around the turn of the century. This story is terrifying because it shows humans haven't changed. I'll show you here in just a second. 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
1: The Jews did it. All right. Let me tell you about a spy. France caught a spy. The year is 1894. Someone inside the army was selling secrets to the Germans, and the proof was a torn up memo. The memo was pieced back together from scraps in a trash can at the German embassy. And France needed a traitor. And it had to find this traitor. And so it found the one it wanted. His name was Captain Alfred Dreyfus. He was an artillery officer. He was Jewish. The Jews did it. And he was convenient. The handwriting was a stretch. The real evidence was really thin. The file that convicted him was so weak that the Army kept half of it secret from his own lawyer. None of that mattered. The story was just too satisfying to check for everybody involved. They stripped him of his rank in a courtyard. They broke his sword. They shipped him to a rock off the coast of South America to rot. Then a new guy took over French intelligence, and this guy's name was Georges Picquart. He was carrying the same racial prejudice, okay? He had no love for Dreyfus. He was not a fan. Thought when he got in, thought he was guilted. It was guilty and hated Jews, okay? But when he got into office, he intercepted a second scrap of paper. The petite bleu is what they call it. It's a little blue telegram. When he chased it down, the handwriting on it matched the memo that had convicted Dreyfus, except it wasn't Dreyfus. It belonged to another officer. This guy was a debt-ridden hustler, okay? Esterhazy, I think, was his name. The wrong man was on Devil's Island. The real traitor was still walking around selling France to Berlin, okay? Now, this new intelligence officer, the head of intelligence, could have buried it. And he had every incentive to bury it. He didn't like the man he'd be saving. He didn't like Jews. It was convenient. There was all kinds of pressure on him to shut his mouth. But he couldn't stomach seeing this lie, knowing that it was a lie, because he found the evidence. So he told his superiors. His superiors said, shut your mouth. Admitting the truth is going to embarrass the army. Shut up. When he wouldn't, they didn't. They didn't thank him. They didn't. He opened his mouth. They shipped him to a dangerous post in the Tunisian desert. Then they arrested him. Then they accused him of forging the evidence that proved the truth. Everybody was protecting the comfortable story, forged a document to shore it all up. They forged this thing, and they said that, he was forging this other document. He should go to, but they were forging a document themselves to incriminate that guy. When their forgery was finally exposed, the author cut his own throat in a prison cell. Now, here's the part that, if you've ever heard this story, nobody remembers. France retried Dreyfus. That's the guy who was originally sent to Devil's Island, okay? And they convicted him again after the forgery, after the forger's suicide, after Picquart. A second court looked at the collapse of the entire case and found him guilty a second time with extenuating circumstances, because the story was still stronger than the facts. The story was so embedded into the culture by that time, nobody wanted to change it. They had a satisfying ending. 12 years for stubborn and unwelcome and inconvenient facts to finally beat a story the whole nation wanted to believe. When it was over, after 12 years, an innocent man was restored. And the officer who had been sent to the desert for telling the truth ended up being the Minister of War. It's strange, because that guy never surrendered. He becomes the Minister of War, and that's what France is known for, surrendering. So I don't know how that worked out for him, but this is the discipline, and it's harder than the one that pundits are selling you right now. Because what people are selling you right now is the Jews did it. He didn't really do it. I mean, it is so transparent now on who actually did this, but it still is, it hasn't gone to trial yet. And a court of law has to go through, and we have to say then, let the jury of his peers find him guilty or not guilty. Wait for the facts. But pundits are not doing that, because there's a story they want to be true. And look at how many of our friends have been lost because they're jumping on the bandwagon and arguing things where they don't have any facts. I mean, I got to show you what Data Republican, I mean, she just tore Candace Owens apart. Good. But she did it with facts. We have to, as a country, be willing to find the answer you don't want. Picard went looking to catch a fresh traitor, and instead he found proof that his own army had jailed the wrong man. A man he didn't even like, but he followed it anyway. And he followed it straight into ruin, because the alternative was to live inside of a lie, because the lie felt better. Everybody who's screaming about Charlie Kirk right now wants the same thing that France wanted. They want a killer that confirms their story. But what evidence keeps offering instead is a meme-poisoned kid who tragically has no story at all. Do we have enough Americans, do we have enough Picards left who will take the unsatisfying, unshareable, unmonetizable fact over the thrilling conspiracy? Charlie Kirk believed in sunlight, in letting evidence compete, and let the better argument win. The way to honor him is not to win the narrative war over his body. It's to want the true answer more than the useful or satisfying one, or one that will advance your agenda, when the true one is small and human and refuses to become anyone's cause. More in a minute.

0: By the way, we have Jack Posobiec, who is in Provo, Utah, this morning. 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We're going to get his view of what happened in the courtroom in just a minute. 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
2: President Trump says Iran wants to continue talks and the U.S. has agreed to do so. However, in a post on Truth Social, Trump said he told Iran the ceasefire is over. Meanwhile, multiple reports say Israel provided U.S. officials with intelligence about a possible Iranian threat to President Trump that it viewed as credible. A five-day evidentiary hearing in the Charlie Kirk murder case in Utah has concluded. Judge Tony Graff will now decide in the coming weeks if Tyler Robinson will face trial for allegedly murdering Kirk after being presented evidence all week related to the case. Prosecutors played a recorded interview Thursday from Tyler Robinson's former roommate and romantic partner Lance Twiggs and presented text messages exchanged between the two. The live-action adaptation of Moana is off to a slow start at the box office. The film starring Dwayne Johnson made $4.5 million from Thursday previews last night. It's expected to make between $60 and $65 million in its first weekend, although some are projecting closer to $40 million.
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0: Glenn Beck program. It's Friday, and apparently the Jews didn't do the Charlie Kirk thing. Wow, what a shock. What a shock. Here they are, a country with space lasers, and it wasn't them that did it. It's actually more sad. We were just talking about it a minute ago. It's more sad than that. It's a kid who is just lost in a world of memes and hatred, and but it's clear who did it, and it wasn't the Jews. Strange. The trial is not going on. This is the pre-trial, and if this is what the pre-trial is, can you imagine how intense it's going to get? It's not good. It's not good. And we just really need to be looking for the facts. Jack Posobiec was there at the trial all week. I saw him last week in Washington. He said, I'm going to the trial. And I can't imagine what it was like, Jack, to be sitting there all week. What did it feel like sitting in that room this week?
1: Well, Glenn, thanks for having me on. And of course, for your support and your family support, and to Erica and to her family, Charlie's parents who are there every day. It's surreal. And we're going back here in about an hour's time. I'm just about a mile up from the courthouse. I'm right here in Provo. And, you know, it's surreal because it's such a big, I mean, when Charlie died, when he was killed, it was such a world shattering event, and so much has happened since then. And that to bring all of that into such a small room, it's quite a small space. And you've got only about six rows, they're like wooden church pews almost,

0: You've got Erica and Charlie's family, and us and some of the friends are there. Senator Mike Lee stopped by. We had Don Jr. stop by for a couple of days, and then Tyler's family is there as well. Then you've got SWAT officers just all over the place. Security is extremely tight, and for a million reasons. And then there's, a couple tables of the lawyers, the prosecutors, and then sitting right there in the room is Tyler Robinson, who's at the center of all of this. So they're all right there. And I forget if I said, but Tyler's family is there too. So his mother and father, and my heart goes out to them. I've been praying for them as well. We can't have phones in the room, so I've been praying a lot. And I realize this to me that they lost their son too. Their lives have been shattered as well. And
1: Horrible.
0: when we look at it from an evidentiary perspective, they were the people as well who picked up the phone initially, the mother and father,
1: I know.
0: and called law enforcement and said, "That's our son on TV." And I just, as a dad, I can't even imagine. I don't even know if I could handle it.
1: That's the
0: I don't know.
1: bravest and hardest thing I've seen a parent do. And once in a while, we are blessed enough to see a parent who loves their child and is not condemning their child, but does the right thing anyway. And that is, that's classic good parent. They still love their son, but he has to face justice. I'm going to play a couple of sound bites from the trial and love to get your reaction. Here is Kirk Trial 1, Cut 1, the DA lashing out at Erica.
2: As the court knows, we have witness availability problems. We spent the bulk of today and yesterday arguing about nothing to do with the evidence in the case, but with rights of third parties. And it's appropriate for the court to consider that. But at some point, I think the court has to return to the purpose of these hearings, which is to expeditiously hear the evidence and then determine probable cause. And I want to point out to the court, Ms. Kirk has been very adept at holding press conferences at which she has revealed evidence. She has represented that the state is her attorney. She has access to all the evidence that the state has publicized and that the media and her own lawyer argues is already in the public domain. So they're perfectly free to go outside this courtroom under the court's protective order. They're free to go out and hold press conferences and announce to the world outside the courtroom what they think the evidence is. They have the availability of that evidence. But the court's role, I think, at some point is to exercise some control, move the case forward, and especially when we have witness availability problems.
1: The reaction to this from Erica, how'd that land?
0: Well, look, I've been trying to not say anything look, I mean, Erica, these are private moments for her, but this was reported in the media already, and they said that when Erica heard her name mentioned that way from the defense team, let me just say that her head shot up and she focused directly on the individual, Attorney Michael Burt there, and what he was saying, and as did mine, and I think many of us, because the things that he was saying, keep in mind, what maybe, I don't know if it was in the context there, what the family was asking for in that moment was to be shown the zoomed in image, not to be broadcast to the world, but they said, could we at least see the zoomed in image, which the judge has blocked earlier in the week, of the individual they believe is Tyler Robinson when he's crouched down in the prone position. He's already assembled the rifle and now he's crawling across the building towards the sniper's perch right on the edge of the building, which has a direct line of sight to where Charlie's tent was. And the judge had ruled that we can show the video, but we can't zoom in on this spot. Well, what you could see is, a little just pixelated squiggle in the back of the corner of the video. You can't tell anything. So all they were asking was if they could just watch the video in court, because here they are, they've flown all the way to Provo, Utah. They've spent hours upon hours. They just want to be able to see the evidence, to see what happened to Charlie, to have some kind of, you know, I'm not going to say there's ever going to be closure or satisfaction, but at least some kind of understanding of what went on here.
1: I have
0: and then
1: to
0: be
1: tell
0: attacked for simply asking to see the evidence is, it was beyond the pale. I personally, I thought it was atrocious.
1: So I have to tell you, I'm glad that we are getting transparency, but I also hope that this does not taint the jury pool. I think because you hear this stuff, now it's going to be harder to find somebody who doesn't have, you know, an opinion on this because they've heard some of the, I mean, really damning testimony. For instance, here is, you know, the Twiggs testimony getting redacted. Listen to this. Cut three, please.
3: Radically, was he pacing? Was he just sitting down, relaxing?
4: No, he was walking around a lot.
3: And that's within the home?
4: Mm-hmm.
3: And did he talk about what he had done?
4: Didn't go into detail. I just asked him in person if what he said was true the night before, and he said it was. I started crying a little bit and said he wishes he hadn't done it. And then kept going around and just doing stuff, I think, to keep himself busy or distracted or something.
3: Okay. Did he talk about what he was going to do next?
1: So they redacted this part of it. We can stop now. They've redacted this part of it. It may come out today, but they're saying they redacted it because it could potentially prejudice the jurors. But I got to tell you, Jack, just listening to the testimony that's out there, I don't know how he's not pleading guilty. I mean, what is the case that they are going to try to make? I mean, the evidence seems to be overwhelming.
0: Well, the evidence is overwhelming, Glenn. And for those who have followed, you know, the different high profile crime stories, there was that one of, this guy, this monster, Ryan Koberger up in Idaho, who killed the sorority girls up there in that house.
1: Right.
0: They only had in that, like, one bloody fingerprint and a cell phone track and a witness who thought he saw a car. That's all they had in that case. And he did eventually, of course, plead guilty. It took a plea deal to get the death penalty off the table. So I would compare that case where you seemed like you had minimal evidence, where they still got a conviction, to this, where yesterday the dam just broke. And there's an avalanche of evidence that's pouring out now. And look, I want an impartial system as well. I understand how the system works. That's why they have the voir dire system. They can set a questionnaire to say, if you have heard about this case, can you set that aside and only focus on the evidence and not let, you know, any of the media coverage or, you know, there's been a lot of coverage and comments and opinions spread about this case. But the point is, can you swear that you will not allow that affect your decision in this case? And I've covered a few cases before, and that's always the standard. It's not that have you ever heard of it, but can you be objective about the evidence?
1: Jack, we pray for you guys. Please send my best to the family. And
0: of course.
1: And we'll continue to watch out. Anything we can do to help, you call on us, Jack. Thank you so much.
0: Amen. And I appreciate that. And we're praying that the Holy Spirit comes into that courtroom. And I believe he's made his way there. He's made his presence known.
1: Yeah, I think so, too. Thank you, Jack. I tell you, one thing that Jack said that I think is really important, and I want to give you a little historic tidbit here. Jack started with SWAT teams everywhere. SWAT teams everywhere. This is what we should be praying for in number one, that hearts will heal on all sides. Hearts will heal, that the truth comes out, that the guilty go to jail and the innocent are proven to be, you know, innocent. But the other thing we have to pray for is that this doesn't happen. This is Jack Ruby. This is November 24th, 1963. This is in the basement of the courthouse in the Texas courthouse in Dallas, Texas. Lee Harvey Oswald is caught. He's caught with a gun. They know that he's the guy who did it. He is now walking to be transferred, and he's in the basement in the parking lot. And the guy who comes up to him is Jack Ruby. And Jack Ruby has a gun, and he comes right up to him and shoots him. This is really one of the reasons the conspiracy theories are so strong, because of this moment. Now, I want to show you something. This is how weird my family is. This is what my wife gave to me for Father's Day. This is a telegram. It was sent 34 minutes after Jack Ruby shoots Lee Harvey Oswald. Okay. And it's sent from just a woman in Chicago, Mrs. Gage, Mrs. G.F. Gage. Okay. And she sends it to one, the Western Union Telegram, to Jack Ruby, Dallas, Texas courthouse basement, Dallas. She writes, "Congratulations. You had the courage to do what the rest of the world would like to have done." This moment may have felt good for some people. This moment is what sealed the fate of the never-ending conspiracy theories. And we still don't really know what's true. And if Jack Ruby wouldn't have shot him, maybe we would have. Maybe we would have. That's why the SWAT team is there. And that's why the SWAT team needs to be there. And we need to pray for safety for everyone involved. All right, back in just a minute. Let me tell you about Chapter. I'm pretty sure Medicare was designed by the same people who write the instructions that come with furniture for IKEA. 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

0: So some insiders are disappointed in me, and that's fine. We're never going to agree on everything, and I welcome your disagreement, and I welcome you challenging me on things. That's how I get better and how I don't miss things. But one of the Torch insiders disappointed for my opening monologue, saying I'm not saying not asking questions is falling for Fed slop. There's a couple of things. First of all, I said when I said in the monologue, there are those who are just like, I'm just asking questions. No, honest questions are good. But asking questions like, why was Glenn Beck's daughter so close to Charlie Kirk when he died? I mean, he loves the Jews. That's not an honest question. These people who are posing things, I'm just asking questions. No, they are planting seeds of destruction. It's like I talked to you yesterday about the Smithsonian. They're taking you and showing you everything about Ben Franklin. And then they just ask a question. You know, he had slaves. Did he ever do electric experiments and electrocute slaves as part of his experiments? That's not an honest question. You're planting the seeds of destruction. So I agree with questions. Question with boldness, even the very existence of God is a motto of mine. It doesn't make you low IQ to ask questions. That's not what I'm talking about. And by the way, I don't know what the Fed slop is on this. And he is not guilty right now. This is not even the trial. We haven't heard the other side, and I can't wait to hear the other side. But so far, it looks pretty darn damning.
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9: Decision weeks away. I'm Lisa Lacera, Fox News. The judge overseeing the trial of Tyler Robinson says he will determine in September whether the case should move forward as the pretrial hearing concluded today.
10: The Kirk family released a new statement writing in part, as difficult as these last few days have been, it brings our family comfort to know that the world has witnessed the overwhelming evidence of what occurred to Charlie that day. Nothing will ever undo the loss of our beloved Charlie. As this case moves into its next phase, we pray that truth will continue to be heard through a process that is fair, transparent, and grounded in the facts. Today, court ended with a compilation of surveillance video showing the shooting suspect on campus. Earlier today, Judge Graff ruled that the camera in court could not broadcast images of exhibits for today only. The judge says it was a sanction against the media.
9: Fox's Matt Finn in Provo. Tyler Robinson is charged with aggravated murder. He has not entered a plea. The U.S. is demanding Iran state publicly that the Strait of Hormuz is open and guarantee an end to all attacks on commercial shipping as U.S. talks with Iran resume. Yesterday, an unknown country fired on targets in Iran.
11: One Iranian lawmaker pointed suspicion at the United Arab Emirates. It happened after Iran once again fired missiles at its neighbors. On Friday, Qatari negotiators supported by the U.S. arrived in Iran with the goal of de-escalation and a return to talks. President Trump posted that Iran requested more talks, but the United States has stated to them in no uncertain terms that the ceasefire is over.
9: Fox's Mike Tobin in Tel Aviv. Earlier this week, the U.S. struck Iran after Iran targeted civilian ships in the Strait of Hormuz. Apple has filed a lawsuit against OpenAI, accusing the company and two former Apple employees who now work for OpenAI of stealing trade secrets as it looks to build its own hardware for ChatGPT. 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
1: Glenn Beck is on.
2: Hello, America. Welcome to the Glenn Beck Program. We're glad that you're here. All week, I've been talking to you about what's happening in Iran. And I want to give you one last button on this. Because once you understand what the president, A, is afraid of, he's afraid of a couple of things. I mean, real, true, no BS, I'm terrified of this kind of stuff. Donald Trump would tell you nuclear war. Because once somebody drops any kind of bomb, every scenario shows global nuclear war. You cannot have anybody drop a bomb. You can't get... You're not going to contain Iran, as I've explained earlier this week. It's not like North Korea or the Soviet Union. They cannot get a bomb. So he knows that, and that's why we went in. Second thing, why the 60-day delay? What is he negotiating for? What's going on? Everybody's been arguing about this. Well, he told me on Friday, I had a conversation with him a week ago, and he brought this up twice in our conversation. We probably talked for 20 minutes. And two separate times he brought up global depression. And Glenn, new information came to me. When they said that was going to be, $150 to $300 sustained oil, I knew how I was going to fight this. I knew that wasn't going to happen. But new information has come to me, and he didn't tell me what it was. But I will tell you that it meant global depression, and I will not be the man who brings us into global depression. We have to avoid that at all costs. So what was he talking about? I can't tell you for sure, but I think I can give you a pretty good idea on what he was talking about, and it explains his current actions with Iran. So let me spend just 20 minutes here on what the plan is and what he's trying to avoid. What was that new information, in my opinion? We'll give that to you here in 60 seconds. First, let me tell you about Rapid Radios. Trying to keep a group of people in communication. Your plan is basically use the power of positive thinking, because that's not a plan, but that's really what it is. Everybody is just going to stay together. I'm sure we're not going to get separated. I'm sure cell service is going to be great. 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All right, so let's start where I left this yesterday. Yesterday, I told you that Donald Trump is hunting. He is actually hunting for something in Iran. And he's not hunting for a moderate. He is not hunting for a good man. He is hunting for an Albert Speer. You don't know who Albert Speer is. He was good friend of Hitler. He was the architect for Hitler. A really bad guy, just escaped the noose in the Nuremberg trials because in the end, he was the guy that Hitler said, I want you to do the Nero Doctrine, which was burn everything down in Germany. The German people have betrayed us, and the West is not going to get their hands on anything, so burn it all to the ground. And Albert Speer wanted to survive. He knew this was over. It was 4 weeks from the end, and he was talking to Hitler, and he's like, I don't think that's a good idea. You'll do it. Yes, sir, I will. And then he didn't. He actually became a roadblock, and that's why he escaped the noose in the end. So that's what he's looking for, okay? Now, the question is, what are the odds that this is going to work? What if this doesn't work? What happens if there's nobody there to find? So let's start where we actually stand, because it has moved since the beginning of this thing. The bombs have already fallen. Ali Khamenei is dead now, killed in the opening strike back in February. His son, apparently he's alive. No real proof of that, but installed inside of 10 days by the Revolutionary Guard that wanted its own man in the chair before anybody could argue. There's now a signed memorandum, 60-day clock, oil moving through Hormuz again. And the thing that started all of this, the enriched uranium, is still in the ground. It's buried under sites that we cratered, but we did not empty it. The stockpile is the whole game. Everything else is scenery here. So the spear that we need, the Albert spear that we need, is now very, very specific. It's not a defector with a conscience. Whatever or whoever is inside that battered structure decides to hand over the uranium and let inspectors prove that it's gone is what we're looking for. Now, here's why it may not work. So far, we don't see a lot of wavering from China and Russia, the patrons of Iran. Putin has pledged unwavering support for the sun within days. Beijing warned everybody, hands off. However, that has decayed since the trip with Donald Trump. He made some real good moves with Beijing, and he is in talks with Moscow now. And I'm not sure how solid their support for Iran really is. But as long as Moscow and Beijing look like they're going to catch the regime if it falls, nobody on the inside of that regime is going to wake up and conclude that the ship is sinking. Because from where he would be sitting, if he's got Beijing and he's got Moscow, it's not. It's not going anywhere. The man at the very top is the wrong man to reach for. A hardliner who lost his wife and his felon family in the strike. They made him the leader. He's promised vengeance. This is not hard arithmetic, okay? But the 60-day clock cuts both ways. It pressures the regime, but it also gives regime time to find its own wavering men and shoot them. That's the other thing that I think the Trump administration is looking for. Are they shooting anyone inside of the team? This has been done before, several times. So let me take you back to the war in Germany. 1942, there's a hospital in Algiers. There's a French admiral sitting in his son's bedside. His boy had polio. And the admiral is the single most important man in North Africa, but he doesn't know it yet, okay? His name is Francois Darlan. He's a collaborator. 18 months earlier, he had gone on the radio and told France that Germany was a much better friend than Britain would ever be. He's Vichy to the bone. Okay. He's a collaborator with the Germans. On the night of November 8th, 100,000 American and British troops come out of the dark onto the beaches of Morocco and Algeria in what was called Operation Torch. Every one of those landings could turn into a bloodbath because the French forces on that coast might fight. That invasion had been wired for 2 years, not by a general, but by Robert Murphy, a career State Department guy, sent by Roosevelt as his personal man in North Africa. And Murphy's cover really was a grocery list. It was an agreement to ship American food and goods into the French colonies, monitored by 12 new vice consuls, 12 amateurs, an Ivy League guy, wine merchants, and lawyers, and a Coca-Cola salesman, all fluent in French, itching to be useful. Washington called these guys the 12 apostles. Their real job was not providing groceries and Coca-Cola. It was to move quietly through the officer corps and take the temperature of every colonel and every general on that coast to find the men who had changed sides when the day came, okay? And they had a hero picked out, General Henri Girard, I think. He had escaped from a German prison, smuggled into Gibraltar by submarine. He was a clean guy, brave guy, exactly what you would, you know, want on a Liberation Day. Okay. And when the moment came, Girard gave his orders and the French officers looked at him and shrugged. And here's why. He didn't have the authority. The good man that they had could not deliver. Nobody listened to him. The man who could deliver was the collaborator at the hospital bedside. He was the Vichy commander in chief. He was the only guy whose word the troops would obey. So Eisenhower's looking at this guy and he's like, he is a collaborator with the Nazis. He is horrible. We have this other guy who's a hero. He's perfect. And nobody's going to listen to him. So Eisenhower said, plug your nose, make the deal. Recognize the guy at the bedside as the high commissioner. Let him keep his chair. In exchange, he has to order the guns down. He did. The shooting stopped. The Allies got their springboard into Europe. Okay? The American press lit Eisenhower on fire for it. You are cutting a deal with a pro-Nazi. Does any of this sound familiar? This is going to sound familiar, I'm telling you. You're making a deal with... The answer Roosevelt and Churchill gave was the coldest, truest thing of the whole war. We're not here to reward a good man. We are here to stop the shooting and get on with a beating of Germany. So they looked at Darlin as an instrument. By the way, 6 weeks later, young guy comes into his office and shoots him dead. History moves on without him, you know, which is about... you know, what a guy like that earns. Okay. Now, take this back to Tehran. How does Trump send the message that he needs a spear? Well, he doesn't send the message. You can't stand at a podium and announce you're shopping for a traitor. You'll get the honest men killed and the regime put on alert. So what Roosevelt did was build a channel quietly. So when the crisis would come, there was already a wire running to the men who might move. That's the work. And I'll bet you that we're not doing that work. I'll bet you the ones who probably have the people in place to lay that path are the Israelis. But the Qataris, the Omanis, they're doing back channels as well, I'm sure. Private assurances, personal and specific to individual figures. Look, you're going to survive. You help, you'll survive. Your family will survive. You know, your money will survive. And you're going to be able to say, I'm the guy who saved Iran. You have to hold a door open for one man at a time. And you accept the thing that stung the newspapers in 1942. The man who can deliver the uranium may be a man we may never want to stand next to. The clean insider may not have the power. The powerful insider may not be clean. You don't get to pick the one you want. You take the one that can make this stop. Now, the question is, what if there's nobody there? Well, the Operation Torch, it also answered this. If Murphy had come ashore with no channel built, no apostles, no officers cultivated, the landing would have been a slaughter. And it would have happened because nobody had given anybody the chance to think that there was a door out of that. Nobody inside is not weather that happens to you. It's what you get when you never built a channel or when you wait so long that the regime finds its own darlings in the first place and purges them and kills them. And now you're left negotiating with a room full of believers. That's the North Korea ending. A room where everybody left is a believer because the survivors are the ones who never wavered. Now, I've been going over this the last week and I've been doing a lot of thinking of this and I'm like, wow, is this really the best card that we have? I mean, is this it? And the answer is yes, because all alternatives are worse than that. And it's not even close. The alternative to finding Iran's darlin is going back and digging through that uranium by force. And we just ran that experiment. It's not good. It's not good. The Strait of Hormuz is shut. Oil markets are in a panic. Largest emergency release of oil reserves in the history of the IEA. And at the end of all of that, the stockpile's still in the ground. More war isn't the clean option sitting, you know, next to the insider bet. It's the same gamble, but at a much higher price with the same lousy odds. The spear strategy isn't the hopeful play. It's the least bad play. So here's what Trump has to do. And it's two things at once. And they only look like their intention. Keep the pressure on. Do what he's doing. Hard, visible, unrelenting, diplomatic, economic, and military pressure. That's the only thing that will build the private thought inside the one guy's head, like, this ship is going down. I'm going to be dead. And underneath it, run the quiet wire. I don't even know how we do that, but you keep an off-ramp open, personal, credible, so that some morning, some senior man might look around and see the water is, this ship is sinking. And he knows there's a lifeboat, and he knows he's going to get him and his family into that lifeboat. The men who save countries at the end are not heroes. They're usually not heroes. They're the survivors who decided one ordinary Tuesday morning they'd rather be remembered as the man who stopped the shooting than the man who went down with the ship. Trump's job is not to find the good men in Tehran, because he said they're all crazy. And I believe he believes that. They're all crazy. His job is to find the one crazy guy who is more self-interested, who has done the math already, sees that the light is on, a welcome lifeboat is welcome for him. Find that guy. Now, why didn't we just keep hammering them? Why this 60-day thing? The president said something to me on Friday that I think is really important that you understand, because things can change for all of us all over the world quickly overnight. And I'll explain that in 60 seconds. First, our sponsor. Our sponsor this half hour is Legacy Box. You know, I talk to you a lot about preserving history, but preserving family members, memories with Legacy Box is so important. You are the family historian. How important it is that you have those beautiful family members survive the test of time. I tell you, critical. But I want you to consider how important it is that you're able to blackmail your children with all the dumb and embarrassing things they did when they were kids. I can't tell you oh, really? I'm going to sit down with your new girlfriend. I'm going to show her all of these pictures. Please, Dad. 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And Legacy Box is in that business. 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
2: So I don't have enough time, and if it's important, I'll go into it on Monday in greater detail, but I think you'll get it. The president said to me last Friday a couple of times, and he didn't tell me what information was shared, but he changed tactics, okay? And we got this 60-day wait for some reason, because he said somebody came and said, hey, global depression. And he's like, that cannot happen. We have high prices, et cetera, but we cannot collapse the West. And there are all kinds of signs. I don't know what they were. But looking at it, I think it has to do with the Strategic Petroleum Reserve, the SPR, the oil reserves that we have. These were for strategic reasons. Joe Biden almost emptied these damn things. And we have a hard floor, okay? You have currently the SPR is about 300 million barrels, hard floor of 150 million barrels. After that, you start destroying infrastructure and everything else. We are now, if we wouldn't have changed anything, by July 27th, that SPR would have been at zero. We have helped the world and our gas prices and everything else recover and stay as stable as possible. We have got to get our SPR back and get it back up. If this would collapse on us, it is global depression. That's why he's doing it, driving the price down to $80 a barrel. Refill that thing up as fast as you can and give time to hunt for an Albert Speer. All right, let me tell you about our sponsor.
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5: The United States is demanding that Iran publicly state the Strait of Hormuz is open. A senior U.S. official told News Nation today that there won't be a good outcome if they refuse. This comes as the two countries traded strikes earlier in the week. President Trump says Iran wants to continue talks, and the U.S. has agreed to do so. Talks between the two countries are reportedly taking place in Oman on Saturday. A five-day evidentiary hearing in the Charlie Kirk murder case in Utah has concluded. Judge Tony Graff will now decide in the coming weeks if Tyler Robinson will face trial for allegedly murdering Kirk after being presented evidence all week related to the case. The Trump administration is rolling back endangered species protections. Today, the administration announced the new rule that rescinds an interpretation of the Endangered Species Act aimed at mitigating harm to animals. Previously, the government had considered harm as any modification of habitat that hurts animals by affecting their ability to eat, shelter, or breed.
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8: September 1979. Virginia's top prison band, Edge of Daybreak, is about to attempt the impossible, recording their debut album behind bars in just 5 hours.
9: Okay, we're rolling. One, two.
8: They were black artists serving extremely long felony sentences. Each had grown up under segregation, only to get caught up in America's prison boom during their 20s. I'm Jamie Petras, music and culture writer. For the past 5 years, I've been talking to the band's three surviving members, Jamal Jahan Nubi, Neil Cade, and Harry Cupcake Coleman.
10: Put it this way, we were the band of the state penal system. 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
11: cancel.

The amazing thing is about this war is everybody fighting the war on both sides, they know the facts. Numbers are numbers. Math is math. Okay. We know how much oil they have over in Iran and how much storage they have before they have to shut the pumps down. When they shut the pumps down, then it destroys everything. How do they keep it flowing? You know, we know the math. We know how many, you know, how much armament they have, how many troops they have, et cetera, et cetera. Math is math. They know on our side the numbers on the economy. They know about China. They know about the West. They know how oil works. They know who has resources and who doesn't have resources. Okay. So you're not telling the world. When I say things like I just said about this strategic petroleum reserve, they know it. They know it. What people outside of, you know, strategy for their side and outside of strategy for our side are going in and brief the president. The average person doesn't know all this stuff. And so the only ones that are uninformed on these things is you. Everybody, the president knows it. His advisors know it. The mullahs know it. Their advisors know it. Okay. Because they're playing the game strategically every day. They have to know these numbers, you know, and everybody has a computer now, you know, everybody has access to, you know, ChatGPT or just even Google, and you can find all of these things. The world's reserve oil, as I was in the break, and I'm looking up because I wanted to know how long will it take us to put our reserves back into place. It is bad.

0: So China had 360 million barrels in government reserves, plus a billion barrels in reserve commercially. And they treat all of it. So that's 1.4 billion barrels. It's the biggest buffer on Earth. When this happened, they were the biggest shock absorber. It slashed their imports by 3 million barrels a day. So it started pulling 3 million barrels a day out of their reserves. Plus, they were, you know, they were also helping others that they could. And so they were acting as a shock absorber for their part of the world. China had 263 million barrels of government stock. The OECD, Europe, 179 billion. South Korea, 79 million barrels. Collectively, the world now, from China to the United States, on all sides, has spent all of its safety margin. The OECD, the government inventories over for Europe, say it's their lowest level since December 1990. That's the last Gulf War. And the way they measure that is how many days could they survive, could they go and provide cover. They are down, now this was 2 months ago, to 50 days. The rest of the world is 50 days away as well. So 60 days of a respite here, trying to let the world catch its breath, bring the oil prices down. So let the economy catch its breath, let people catch its breath. But here's the problem. We can draw 4.4 million barrels a day. And we've been doing that now for a while. Joe Biden was drawing down the SPR because he wanted to help the economy to win an election. Donald Trump was talking about refilling the SPR. And when you think of that, you think about, you know, like a guy, you know, Uncle Sam standing there by the gas tank, you know, by and the pump just kind of holding on to the, you know, pump and keeping it going. It's not like that at all. We can draw down 4.4 million barrels a day, but we can only refill at 785,000 barrels a day. So we are pulling out much faster than we can ever replenish. That's 3 million barrels a month that we can put in to the strategic oil reserve. That's a problem. We're the lowest now than we have been. If we want to fill this thing up at full speed, if we said, let's fill this thing back up to the way it was before Joe Biden, full speed ahead, do you know when we get back to be full? 2031. If we want to get back to where it was just this spring, it will be mid-2028. This is a real problem. This is why presidents have always said, don't touch the SPR for politics. It's for war. Because now, because we touched it for politics, we're sitting here at war. And just to get back to where we were this spring will take us, if we start now, mid-2028. And the world is on the edge on this. That's why the president is pushing so hard, because we have them over a barrel, but they also know, literally, they have us over a barrel. And you never want to be in that position with people who just want to watch the world burn. But the good news is we have people like Zoran Mandani. I don't know if you heard, but I think he's building his own little fiefdom. I think he's building his own little country. His top official, which, what is her? She is the commissioner in charge of, Ricky, what is her official title? Do you know?
1: She is the commissioner for international affairs.
0: International affairs. Okay. So commissioner for international affairs in Mamdani's office. Those are people that would go and make deals, you know, so, hey, move your factories or move your business over here, or, you know, look at what New York has to offer. And they, you know, cities need those things. However, not the people who are going in to our enemies and meeting with our enemies. We have embargoes against Iran. So what deal could New York and Mamdani be wanting from Iran when it's illegal to do business with Iran? So his office for international affairs had plans to meet with the Iran ambassador and permanent representative to the United Nations. And so they had scheduled appointments, and they were supposed to meet in the mayor's office July 7th at 11 a.m. Now, this comes from the City Journal. It's all documented. They have the pictures of the calendar, you know, from the office and everything else. Well, somebody found out about it and said, what the hell are you doing? And that is the State Department. The State Department said, excuse me, international violations here. You're violating everything. You do not have a right to go in and meet with somebody that we're at war with. The meeting is not going to happen. And the State Department came down with a massive hammer on Mamdani. And so the meeting did not happen. But what was that meeting for? What is Mamdani doing? Why is he meeting with an enemy of the United States of America? And by the way, just a couple of days before, he's sitting at George Washington's desk. And he's giving that awkward, almost hostage-looking video. I mean, the only thing he was missing was an ISIS flag behind him. But he's talking about how, you know, the United States has failed in everything, and, you know, socialism is the answer, and they're not going to celebrate July 4th, or, you know. And then 3 days after July 4th, he's supposed to be meeting, and his office is meeting with the ambassador of Iran. Why would you do that? What city, what mayor has anything to say to the enemy we're currently at war with? This guy is, I'm telling you, Ricky, I'd love to hear your point of view on this, because I think he is setting up his own little fiefdom. He is setting up New York to be its own, like almost like its own little separate socialist state where he's king.
1: And I think he is
0: thinking that he's like the president of the United States. I think he's either running for it, or he just is so, you know, under some delusion that he is, you know, just like the president of the United States and he can do all these things. He's a dangerous guy. What's your take on this?
1: I'll just add a little bit more background to the top Mamdani official that was going to meet with Iran. Her name is Anna Maria Archila. I think I'm pronouncing that correctly. And if you think for 1 second that she has a background in diplomacy, international affairs, policy, foreign policy, she has zero. Her resume is being a progressive activist for immigrant rights. So I don't really think we're looking to bring a whole lot of new, you know, Iranian immigrants to New York City at this time when we're in the middle of war. So there is some real subterfuge that was likely going on there. And then to add to your point about Mamdani, he is clearly setting something up to position himself potentially for 2028. He's weighing in on the ICE shooting of an illegal immigrant in Houston, pretending like
0: right,
1: it's his job to make a statement, a national statement about how we need to abolish ICE. Like, dude, you got enough problems in your own backyard. Your socialism experiment is going to fail. Wake up.
0: You know, I want to share something that I've been working on this last week on, because I've been thinking a lot about how do we teach people about socialism. And everybody's heard the Cuba story and everybody's heard the, you know, Russia story. And they're like, we're not talking about Cuba. We're not talking about Russia. Well, yes, you are. You actually are. And I shared with you just earlier this week or late last week, the story about, you know, Scandinavian socialism. That is a myth. That's what they were up until the 1980s, and it started to fall apart. And so they changed. Now they are more free market than the United States of America. Yes, they still have a big safety net for their people. That's what they want to do. But that's not socialism. That's a big safety net. Yes, it's redistribution of the wealth, which people will say is socialist. But the problem with socialism is you're taking other people's money. But if you have a strong free market and high, high taxes, then you're taking that money and you're not punishing businesses. You know that business is the one that's making all the money so you can afford the safety net. That's the problem with socialism. But I want to share something with you. This is not the first time that, you know, socialism has been tried here in the United States. I'm going to give you some facts and some figures and some stories next hour that'll blow your mind. Stuff you never learned, never, ever learned about socialism. Because it's coming again. And it fails every time in ways you've never heard. We'll do that in just a few minutes. 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
1: I have a welcome to the Glenn Beck program. We're so glad that you're here. Chasing Embers is out. It's number eight. Number eight. Behind what's her name? She's got like 1,400 songs. Books out right now. What was her name, Ricky? Do you know? Look at the chart. She's like number 1, 2, 3, 4, 5, yeah. 9. Well, I want to read her books.
2: My theory is that it's Michaela, your co-author, and it's her nom de plume. She's trying to do a side hustle.
1: But anyway, thank you for making it top 10 overnight. We appreciate it. 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It's called Chasing Embers, and it is available now. The book has been out. It was a New York Times bestseller, you know, the same month it came out was Butler and everything else that happened, but it still went to the top of the charts, New York Times. Now we have the audiobook out, Chasing Embers, and it's really, really good. You're going to love it. Make sure you get a copy of it now. Help it get up to the charts so other people can discover the truth of our history in a very fun way to learn history, cloaked in a dystopian world. Chasing Embers. Get it now.
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13: Hearings end. I'm Deborah Valentine, Fox News. The preliminary hearing for the man who's accused of killing activist Charlie Kirk wrapped up today in Provo, Utah. The judge is weighing whether Tyler Robinson will go to trial in Kirk's killing.
14: The defense finished questioning its last witness, an ATF firearms expert, as it tries to cast doubt on the ballistics evidence. But court began this morning with a fiery statement from the lead prosecutor imploring the judge to wrap things up. Yesterday, the courtroom camera briefly aired Tyler Robinson's alleged confession note and exhibit that wasn't supposed to be made public. And as a result, the judge ruled that today the camera could not show any more exhibits, only the testimony. The defense finished questioning Caitlin Oliver, an ATF firearms expert who analyzed the alleged murder weapon. The defense argued the bullet recovered from Charlie Kirk's autopsy could not be conclusively linked to the alleged murder weapon tied to Robinson.
13: Fox's Claudia Cowan reporting from Provo, Utah. A new warning involving Iran and President Trump as Israeli intelligence tells the U.S. Tehran set up a plot to assassinate President Trump. Still, the White House says diplomacy will continue even as military strikes in the region intensify.
15: The president is well aware that Iran wants him dead, and country leaders there will keep trying.
16: I don't really care because I'm doing my job, and I'm doing it, I hope, better than anybody's ever done it.
15: The Wall Street Journal is reporting that Israeli intelligence recently shared with U.S. intelligence an assassination plot involving Trump. But the president told the New York Post today Israel did not alert to a new threat. The president in that same interview with the New York Post said that he's aware of the same general overall threat that exists from Iran. President Trump left Turkey on the old Air Force One this week, prompting speculation that the new plane which he flew into Turkey on wasn't equipped to handle threats.
13: Fox's David Spont reporting. 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
1: Glenn Beck is on.
2: Well, I got a health update for the sad, soggy dino, Mitch McConnell, because I just got off the phone with him. I had a 20-minute substantive conversation with him. We talked about mathematics, rocket science, and, of course, what we're going to do with the budget next. He is sharp as I've ever seen. Sharp as a tack. Never seen him like that. Boy, I can't imagine him even being sharper. It was almost like talking to Joe Biden. But anyway, there's a problem in our country that we have old think. We have Republicans that are like Mitch McConnell, think they're living in 1955, I don't think he thinks anymore. But anyway, it's like it's 1955. You have the Democrats who think that it's 1955, and they're playing the same game they've always played, and the American people are done with it. And so on the other side, you have, Trump and people who are sick of the Republicans but are conservatives. And then on the other side with the Democrats, you have the people who are sick of the old game, and they're socialists. And the only ones that are talking to the American people right now where they live, I think, are the socialists. And we need to change that. So let me start with Sad Soggy Dino here in just a second. First, let me tell you about the International Fellowship of Christians and Jews. You've heard the expression, every little bit helps. It's one of those things we say so often you can forget how true it really is, because if you're the person who hasn't eaten today, a hot meal isn't just a little bit. If you're cold, a warm blanket isn't just a little bit. You're living through a war or a crisis. Knowing someone that hasn't forgotten you makes all the difference in the world. A little bit of hope goes a long way. That's why I love the International Fellowship of Christians and Jews. Day after day, they provide food, shelter, medical care, life-saving assistance to men and women and families who are Jewish, who are facing some of the hardest circumstances that they've faced in a very, very long time, and making sure that they know that they're not facing that crisis alone. As America continues celebrating 250 years of independence, the International Fellowship of Christians and Jews turns to God in prayer, asking that his wisdom will guide elected officials and lead American Israel to moral clarity and unity. USA Israel flag pin you can get today online right now and wear it proudly. 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Well, here's the latest. This came from an insider today. They were talking about the sad, soggy dino, Mitch McConnell. And I just thought that really, I mean, that

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2: The war of words continues. I'm Chris DeMeo, Fox News. President Trump has an answer to threats coming from Iran that he be killed. Fox's Gary Baumgarten has the latest.
16: President Trump takes to Truth Social to threaten Iran after there were open calls for his death at the funeral of Supreme Leader Ayatollah Ali Khamenei. Trump writing, 1,000 missiles are locked and loaded and aimed at the Islamic Republic of Iran, with thousands of more to immediately follow should the Iranian government act on its threat. During the Khamenei funeral, mourners held posters or banners calling for Trump's killing, along with Israeli Prime Minister Benjamin Netanyahu. Gary Baumgarten, Fox News.
2: A pair of quarterfinal matches taking place on Saturday at the World Cup. Fox's Tony Genualdo with a preview.
17: Two more teams are set to punch their tickets to the FIFA World Cup semifinals today. The action begins at 5 p.m. Eastern on Fox as Norway faces England. Norway has been one of the stories of the tournament so far as their fans have been seen rowing across the country. Erling Haaland has led the charge for the Norwegian team with 7 goals. But England is coming off a win against co-host Mexico in the round of 16, and their captain Harry Kane has 6 goals. Following that, at 9 p.m. Eastern on Fox, Argentina faces Switzerland. The defending champions are being led by Lionel Messi, who has the most goals of any player in this tournament with 8. Meanwhile, Switzerland will try to keep their momentum going after a penalty shootout win against Colombia. Tony Genualdo, Fox News.
2: The World Cup final will be played next Sunday in East Rutherford, New Jersey. The wildfires continue burning in Spain. At least a dozen are dead and 23 are missing. And stocks ending the week in positive territory, the Dow finishing up 149 points. 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

0: U.S. is demanding that Iran publicly state that the Strait of Hormuz is open. A senior U.S. official told News Nation Friday that there won't be, quote, a good outcome if they refuse. This comes as the two countries traded strikes earlier in the week. President Trump says Iran wants to continue talks, and the U.S. has agreed to do so. However, in a post on Truth Social, Trump said he told Iran that the ceasefire is over. Talks between the countries are reportedly taking place in Oman on Saturday. And a five-day evidentiary hearing in the Charlie Kirk murder case in Utah has concluded. Judge Tony Graff will now decide in the coming weeks if Tyler Robinson will face trial for murdering Kirk after being presented evidence all week related to the case. Prosecutors played a recorded interview Thursday from Tyler Robinson's former roommate and romantic partner, Lance Twiggs, and presented text messages exchanged between the two.
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0: history. That made Bonnie the first British female artist to have an album debut in the top position. Number one happening for her. Really good stuff. Man, that, just an amazing voice. And we go back to the voice. It's legendary, right? We all love the raspy voice, and we've heard a little bit about, you know, that she had a couple things like surgery and things like that that happened. But that's only part of the story. Okay. Here's like the bigger part that some people don't know. So it was partly the raspy voice was partly because of this vocal cord surgery that she had. But here's the bigger part of it. Doctors told her not to speak during the recovery. Well, Bonnie had some other plans. Obviously, she's not really good with patients. So she had later admitted that she became frustrated and screamed and really loudly. And that damaged her vocal cords. And that's what helped create that rough, powerful voice that made her unmistakable, that we all love. And I bet that really, really hurt. Wow. Again, Connie Willis here. And, you know, a lot of you want to ask about my Project Creepy Hotspot. When can I go? It's a live investigation with me. I take you with me. It just started earlier today. I have one. And we head out on the live investigation Sunday morning. Okay. Sunday morning. All right. So I'll be on coast tomorrow night. And then in the morning, heading out. Walking Walt, Jim Peniston. We're a part of this, going back up to the Rockies where we get contact and communication. You guys, I'm not faking that. I'm not just telling you that. This is not, oh, here, I want you to come pay for this show because I'm trying to make money. No, the payment goes for gas, the RV, the food, because we're up there 4 days and 3 nights. Communication, contact. I never really thought of it that way. I just knew they would come up and they kind of put their handprints all over the vehicle. They knock the vehicle or they walk around and they're constantly around you. Okay. I'm not talking just Bigfoot. There's something I call the mitten people. You'll learn more about that one day, or you can join the creepy hotspot. You'll learn about the mitten people. All right. I don't think you want to know about the mitten people because they even run off the Bigfoot. That's what I'm getting right now. But there's a lot of things that happen, and it's real. And you can be a part of it. You always say, I want to be a part. I want to go. Okay, but you can't come physically, right? There's too much stuff going on. But you can come virtually. So that's what you do. You go to my website, and you're going to see Project Creepy Hotspot. Sign up here. And, anyway, that's what you can do. And you can be with me because heading out on Sunday. All right. Do what you've always wanted to do. And yeah, help pay for the gas and the food. That's what it's all about. Thank you so much. It's Project Creepy Hotspots. Find out more and join it at ConnieWillis.com.
1: We have a great story from someone who's helped themselves to heal by using the botanical known as Carnivora. And we have a guest right now. Her name is Joni Nichols. This is quite a story.
2: Yes, it is. And Robert, my adventure started about 7 years ago. I was a mess. I had numerous infections. My hair was falling out all over the furniture. Mm-hmm. One of the scariest things was that my legs were swelling up out of control. It came to a head. Within 24 hours, I had gone into a coma.
1: Holy tamale.
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1: And at what point that you started this series did you notice, hey, something might be getting better?
2: 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Then I noticed that my hair wasn't all over the furniture. I'm like excited.
1: It's like you said that within about 6 weeks, your legs were no longer swelling?
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4: 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We never...

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12: The War of Words continues. I'm Chris DeMeo, Fox News. President Trump has an answer to threats coming from Iran that he be killed. Fox's Gary Baumgarten with the latest.
13: President Trump takes to Truth Social to threaten Iran after there were open calls for his death at the funeral of Supreme Leader Ayatollah Ali Khamenei. Trump writing, 1,000 missiles are locked and loaded and aimed at the Islamic Republic of Iran, with thousands of more to immediately follow should the Iranian government act on its threat. During the Khamenei funeral, mourners held posters or banners calling for Trump's killing, along with Israeli Prime Minister Benjamin Netanyahu. Gary Baumgarten, Fox News.
12: A pair of quarterfinals matches taking place today at the FIFA World Cup. Fox's Tony Genualdo with a preview.
14: Two more teams are set to punch their tickets to the FIFA World Cup semifinals today. The action begins at 5 p.m. Eastern on Fox as Norway faces England. Norway has been one of the stories of the tournament so far, as their fans have been seen rowing across the country. Erling Haaland has led the charge for the Norwegian team with 7 goals. But England is coming off a win against co-host Mexico in the round of 16, and their captain Harry Kane has 6 goals. Following that, at 9 p.m. Eastern on Fox, Argentina faces Switzerland. The defending champions are being led by Lionel Messi, who has the most goals of any player in this tournament with 8. Meanwhile, Switzerland will try to keep their momentum going after a penalty shootout win against Colombia. Tony Genualdo, Fox News.
12: The World Cup final will be played next Sunday in East Rutherford, New Jersey. The wildfires continue burning in Spain. At least a dozen are dead and 23 are missing. Stocks ending the week in positive territory. The Dow finishing up 149 points. The Nasdaq up 74. 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

0: has declared a state of emergency over severe flooding. Governor Mike Kehoe made the declaration on Friday after severe storms caused flash flooding in several parts of the state. In a news release, Kehoe said the intense storms have created dangerous flash flooding, resulting in multiple swift water rescues. The National Weather Service said Friday that the flash flood risk was increasing in southeastern Missouri and the Tennessee Valley into the overnight hours as rounds of heavy rain falls over saturated soils. Evacuation orders are in effect north of Los Angeles, where a fast-moving wildfire is burning out of control. The Summit Fire was reported early Friday afternoon in the foothills of the Angeles National Forest, and as of last night, has burned nearly 2,700 acres and is 0% contained. Hundreds of residents living in parts of Antelope Valley have been ordered to evacuate, and an animal shelter has been set up. CAL FIRE is using several planes and helicopters to battle the blaze, which started during a heat wave with temperatures over 100 degrees.
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14: I'm Pam Husso, Fox News. Reaction from President Trump after another alleged assassination plot is uncovered.
15: The president is well aware that Iran wants him dead, and country leaders there will keep trying.
16: I don't really care because I'm doing my job, and I'm doing it, I hope, better than anybody's ever done it.
15: The Wall Street Journal is reporting that Israeli intelligence recently shared with U.S. intelligence an assassination plot involving Trump. But the president told the New York Post today Israel did not alert to a new threat. The president, in that same interview with the New York Post, said that he's aware of the same general overall threat that exists from Iran. President Trump left Turkey on the old Air Force One this week, prompting speculation that the new plane, which he flew into Turkey on, wasn't equipped to handle threat.
14: Fox's David Spunt. A judge in Utah is set to decide whether or not there's enough evidence to send Charlie Kirk's alleged killer to trial.
17: U.S. District Judge Tony Groff is now tasked with sifting through mountains of evidence presented in the five-day preliminary hearing in Provo, Utah. Evidence that prosecutors say includes surveillance footage and a confession, according to testimony from Robinson's roommate and lover.
18: I just asked him in person if what he said was true the night before, and he said it was. I started crying a little bit and said he wishes he hadn't done it.
17: Evidence also includes DNA, in which the defense argued is inconclusive. Charlie Kirk's family members attended the hearing. Robinson has yet to enter a plea. Prosecutors are seeking the death penalty. Jeff Manasso, Fox News.
14: A devastating plane crash in the Bahamas has killed several people. One person reportedly survived. The twin-engine Cessna went down just west of Nassau yesterday in a forested area near the airport. 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
27: For many, the morning routine includes a shower and a swig of mouthwash, like Listerine. Created in 1879 by St. Louis chemist Joseph Lawrence, Listerine was inspired by surgeon Joseph Lister, a pioneer of antiseptic methods. Originally a surgical antiseptic, it was licensed in 1881 and marketed under the Lambert Pharmacal Company. First promoted to dentists in 1895, Listerine became the first over-the-counter mouthwash in 1914. Before that, it was sold as a floor cleaner and even a cure for gonorrhea. However, its real success came in the 1920s when it was marketed as a cure for chronic halitosis, a medical term for bad breath. It was later falsely promoted as a cold remedy until the FTC stopped those claims in 1976. After nearly 80 years in glass bottles, it switched to plastic in 1994 and is now manufactured by Johnson & Johnson. Matt Murphy, Fox News.
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0: declared a state of emergency over severe flooding. Governor Mike Kehoe made the declaration on Friday after severe storms caused flash flooding in several parts of the state. In a news release, Kehoe said the intense storms have created dangerous flash flooding, resulting in multiple swift water rescues. The National Weather Service said Friday that the flash flood risk was increasing in southeastern Missouri and the Tennessee Valley into the overnight hours as rounds of heavy rain falls over saturated soils. Evacuation orders are in effect north of Los Angeles, where a fast-moving wildfire is burning out of control. The Summit Fire was reported early Friday afternoon in the foothills of the Angeles National Forest, and as of last night, has burned nearly 2,700 acres and is 0% contained. Hundreds of residents living in parts of Antelope Valley have been ordered to evacuate, and an animal shelter has been set up. CAL FIRE is using several planes and helicopters to battle the blaze, which started during a heat wave with temperatures over 100 degrees. I'm Lisa Taylor.
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3: Saving you money, I'm Hillary Barsky. Canceled or delayed flights can cost travelers a lot of dough, and getting an airline to pay you back for expenses isn't impossible, but it involves a lot of work. Airline passengers have very few rights, according to Paul Hudson, president of Flyers Rights. Customers are entitled to a refund if a flight is canceled for any reason or significantly delayed, and they opt not to travel, according to the Transportation Department. This policy extends to non-refundable tickets, but the DOT makes that determination on a case-by-case basis. While airlines are required to provide refunds in these circumstances if requested, they aren't barred from offering other ways to correct the situation and often offer a passenger the opportunity to rebook on another flight or a voucher or credit for future travel. In these situations, customers will need to speak with an airline representative and ask for an involuntary refund. And not all customer service reps will be familiar with this term, but Hudson says it can be magic words for a quick refund. Saving you money, Hillary Barsky, Fox News.
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5: QR codes. They seem to be everywhere. Short for quick response, the two-dimensional barcodes can store a variety of data. Unlike traditional barcodes, which are read in a single line, QR codes are read in both horizontal and vertical directions, allowing them to hold much more information. QR codes were invented in 1994 by the Japanese company Denso Wave, a subsidiary of Toyota. They were initially designed to track car parts in factories more efficiently than traditional barcodes. The goal was to create a code that could be read quickly and hold complex information. Today, the use of QR codes has spread far beyond the automotive industry. You'll find them on product packaging, restaurant menus, advertisements, and even event tickets. They can be scanned with a smartphone camera or QR reader to process a payment, connect you with Wi-Fi, or take you to a specific website. Matt Murphy, Fox News.
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18: Attention, I'm Paul Stevens, Fox News. President Trump has an answer to threats coming from Iran that he be killed.
19: President Trump takes to Truth Social to threaten Iran after there were open calls for his death at the funeral of Supreme Leader Ayatollah Ali Khamenei. Trump writing, 1,000 missiles are locked and loaded and aimed at the Islamic Republic of Iran, with thousands of more to immediately follow should the Iranian government act on its threat. During the Khamenei funeral, mourners held posters or banners calling for Trump's killing, along with Israeli Prime Minister Benjamin Netanyahu. Gary Baumgarten, Fox News.
18: A preliminary hearing for the man accused of killing activist Charlie Kirk wrapping up yesterday in Provo, Utah. The judge now weighing whether Tyler Robinson will go to trial. Here's what happened in court yesterday.
20: The defense finished questioning its last witness, an ATF firearms expert, as it tries to cast doubt on the ballistics evidence. But court began this morning with a fiery statement from the lead prosecutor imploring the judge to wrap things up. Yesterday, the courtroom camera briefly aired Tyler Robinson's alleged confession note, an exhibit that wasn't supposed to be made public. And as a result, the judge ruled that today the camera could not show any more exhibits, only the testimony. The defense finished questioning Caitlin Oliver, an ATF firearms expert who analyzed the alleged murder weapon. The defense argued the bullet recovered from Charlie Kirk's autopsy could not be conclusively linked to the alleged murder weapon tied to Robinson.
18: And that's Fox's Claudia Cowan in Provo, Utah. Chaos erupting during today's running of the Bulls in Pamplona, Spain. One runner gored in the face, several others knocked down in big pileups. While deaths are rare, the last one in 2009, gorings and broken bones are common. America's listening to Fox News.

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1: We're not doing it because of the allegations. We're doing it because of the structures that are being taken away from us by those in power.
2: They're sick people. They're led by sick people.
3: Welcome into the Weekend Dive. I'm Rory O'Neill. Global affairs were front and center this week for President Trump, who traveled to Turkey for a NATO summit. Our correspondent, John Decker, is there in Ankara. He's the host of the White House Briefing Room podcast. Now, John, the president has had a complicated relationship with NATO. He convinced member nations to increase their defense spending, but he says he's disappointed that they're not doing more to support the military strikes in Iran. That's part of the reason why this meeting was so important.
4: Well, it was important, and the president landed in Ankara, Turkey, critical of NATO countries. He called them out by name, UK, France, Germany, Italy, Spain. He said he wouldn't even have come to the NATO summit had it not been for the fact that it's in Turkey and the invitation of the host, President Erdogan, with whom he has a very strong relationship. So that was on day one of the NATO summit, not a good start. And then on day two, things changed. I mean, by the time the president had his press conference at the conclusion of this summit, the president spoke about love in the room, and the president indicated that there's complete unity within the NATO defense alliance.
3: Things heated up with Iran while the president was taking part in that NATO summit. But, I mean, it's tough because one day he's there at the conference saying Iranian leaders are scum and the MOU is dead. But then he's on Air Force One coming home saying, oh, they're desperate for a deal. I don't know how to follow things.
4: Well, it's head turning and head spinning, you know, because the president can say one thing one day and something else another day. But, you know, what is clear is that as things stand right now, the conflict is back on. There is no temporary peace. There's no interim peace. The MOU, as the president said, that memorandum of understanding signed 3 weeks ago, is null and void. And we know that the president has ordered military strikes for two consecutive days now in Iran. So the war is back on. Diplomacy is going to take a back seat for now to this military operation.
3: And every story about a new military strike or the potential of a new deal makes oil prices go up or down. The markets do the same. It's tough to follow.
4: Well, who knows? But we do know that oil markets, financial markets do not like uncertainty. And a war is the definition of uncertainty. And it makes it very difficult for a company that's trying to move cargo or trying to move oil through the Strait of Hormuz to confidently move that cargo or oil. And as a result, it is going to impact oil prices. There's no doubt about it. Oil prices shot up by 6% when the president announced that the MOU is dead. And they went up a little bit more with the announcement by Central Command that the conflict has now begun once again.
3: Now, on the positive side of this NATO summit, the meeting with President Zelensky from Ukraine. Boy, you compare that to that Oval Office meeting in February of last year when you don't have any cards, all that stuff. These two look downright chummy this week in Turkey.
4: Let me explain. I'm going to explain the way the president thinks and the reason for that change in attitude. The president, quite frankly, likes winners, and he sees in President Zelensky a winner. He sees that Ukraine is doing well, and he wants to be with a winner. And for all of those reasons, the president feels very comfortable with President Zelensky. He's praised him for his leadership, and he's praised Ukraine for what they've been able to do with their impressive drone technology and really going on the offensive against Russia.
3: And then saying that Ukraine would be allowed to manufacture Patriot defensive missiles on their own. I think the president said he hadn't told the U.S. maker of those missiles this news yet, but that's significant.
4: That is significant because those Patriot missiles are the ultimate in technology. They can shoot down a missile. They can shoot down a drone. They are very good at protecting civilian areas. And that's what Russian President Putin seems to be going after on a daily basis. Civilian areas in Ukraine.
3: Right, because those are defensive weapons.
4: The Patriot missile is a defensive weapon. That is correct. It is used defensively as a shield against incoming strikes coming from missiles or from drones.
3: But as you said, when this conference began, it was interesting because the president said, I don't want to be here. And then it goes right to one of those hot button issues that bothers NATO almost more than any other, Greenland, and whether or not the U.S. should be taking over Greenland. That's just one of those things that the president is never going to make any headway on taking control of Greenland.
4: He's never going to make any headway on that. I think that Denmark, which controls that territory, has made that clear. They've said in no uncertain terms, it's not for sale. The residents of Greenland say they don't want to be a part of U.S. territory. So it's going to be one of those frustrations, you know, where the president doesn't get what he wants in regards to that. Now, the people of Denmark, the people of Greenland, have no problem with the U.S. developing and establishing as many military bases on Greenland as they wish. So perhaps that's the plan B for the president as it relates to Greenland. But having said that, the president always talks about having it be a part, a possession of the United States, part of American territory.
3: You know, President Trump flew to that NATO conference to Turkey in the brand new Air Force One, but part of his trip home was on the old girl, the older plane that we used to call Air Force One, because apparently of some security concerns. And you may have a special take on this story.
4: Well, I do. The reason why this story really became a story is because of me. So we were waiting, we being the White House press corps and others who were covering the president's presidential news conference, waiting for that to take place. And the president, while we waited, put out a social media post. And in that social media post, he indicated that the new Air Force One would be flying ahead of the president to the UK so that service members, US service members in the UK could see it firsthand. That raises a lot of red flags for me. And I said out loud to my White House press colleagues, the reason behind this, I speculated, was because the Secret Service said in no uncertain terms to the president, you cannot fly that new plane. And the reason why is because of where he was. Ankara, Turkey is just 1,000 miles from Tehran. An Iranian missile, a long-range Iranian missile, has a range of 2,500 miles. There's no way that the Secret Service would allow the new Air Force One to be put in harm's way of Iran. And that's the reason why this swap was made. The new plane, Rory, does not have all the security bells and whistles of the old plane. It can't refuel in the air. There are other security measures that this plane does not have. And so as a result, this plane that he just took delivery of the other week was sent ahead of the president, and the president flew in the old plane, the backup. He flew from Ankara, Turkey, direct to the UK, then swapped planes for the new Air Force One out of harm's way, of course, when he's flying across the Atlantic to make the trip back to Washington, D.C. And you may wonder, well, how did it make its way into the presidential news conference? Well, I was telling my speculation to a New York Post reporter who ran with it. He got called upon at the press conference. And by the way, he called me brilliant for my speculation as to why this plane was swapped out before the president flew back home.
3: That's our brilliant White House correspondent, John Decker, the host of the White House Briefing Room podcast. John, thanks so much for your time there from Ankara, Turkey.
4: Thank you, Rory. I appreciate it. Talk to you real soon.
3: Still ahead, we go to Russia to talk to an American astronaut about to blast off to the space station. And next, Senate intrigue. One candidate drops out. Another veteran is MIA. As the Weekend Dive continues, I'm Rory O'Neill.
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4: As President of the United States, I am President of the First American Congress.
3: Hard to hear, but that's President Benjamin Harrison in 1889. It is the oldest surviving recording of an American president. From fireside chats to weekly radio addresses, primetime speeches, online streams, and social media clips, American presidents have long been media savvy. In December 1940, President Franklin Delano Roosevelt delivered his Arsenal of Democracy speech in one of those fireside chats, warning against being isolationist and abandoning allies in their time of need.
2: Let us no longer blind ourselves to the undeniable fact that the evil forces which have crushed and undermined and corrupted so many others are already within our own gates. Your government knows much about them, and every day is ferreting them out. Their secret emissaries are active in our own and in neighboring countries. They seek to stir up suspicion and dissension, to cause internal strife. They try to turn capital against labor and vice versa. They try to reawaken long slumbering racial and religious enmities which should have no place in this country. They are active in every group that promotes intolerance. They exploit for their own ends our own natural abhorrence of war. These trouble breeders have but one purpose. It is to divide our people, to divide them into hostile groups, and to destroy our unity and shatter our will to defend ourselves. There are also American citizens, many of them in high places, who unwittingly, in most cases, are aiding and abetting the work of these agents. I do not charge these American citizens with being foreign agents, but I do charge them with doing exactly the kind of work that the dictators want done in the United States. These people not only believe that we can save our own skins by shutting our eyes to the fate of other nations. Some of them go much further than that. They say that we can and should become the friends and even the partners of the Axis powers. Some of them even suggest that we should imitate the methods of the dictatorships. But Americans never can and never will do that.
3: At the end of his term, Harry Truman spoke of his accomplishments.
5: Regardless of your politics, whether you are Republican or Democrat, your fate is tied up with what is done here in this room. The president is president of the whole country. We must give him our support as citizens of the United States. He will have mine, and I want you to give him yours. I suppose that history will remember my term in office as the years when the Cold War began to overshadow our lives. I have had hardly a day in office that has not been dominated by this all-embracing struggle, this conflict between those who love freedom and those who would lead the world back into slavery and darkness. And always in the background, there has been the atomic bomb. But when history says that my term of office saw the beginning of the Cold War, it will also say that in those 8 years, we have set the course that can win it. We have succeeded in carving out a new set of policies to attain peace. Positive policies. Policies of world leadership, policies that express faith in other free people. We have averted World War III up to now, and we may already have succeeded in establishing conditions which can keep that war from happening as far as. These are great and historic achievements that we can all be proud of. Think of the difference between our course now and our course 30 years ago. After the First World War, we withdrew from world affairs. We failed to act in concert with other peoples against aggression. We helped to kill the League of Nations, and we built up tariff barriers that strangled world trade. This time, we avoided those mistakes. We helped to found and sustain the United Nations. We have welded alliances that include the greater part of the free world. And we've gone ahead with other free countries to help build their economies and link us all together in a healthy world trade. Think back for a moment to the 1930s and you will see the difference. The Japanese moved into Manchuria and free men did not act. The fascists moved into Ethiopia and we did not act. The Nazis marched into the Rhineland, into Austria, into Czechoslovakia, and free men were paralyzed for lack of strength and unity of will. Think about those years of weakness and indecision, and the World War II, which was their evil result. Then think about the speed and courage and decisiveness with which we have moved against the communist threat since World War II. The first crisis came in 1945 and 1946, when the Soviet Union refused to honor its agreement to remove its troops from Iran. Members of my cabinet came to me and asked if we were ready to take the risk that a firm stand involved. I replied that we were. So we took our stand. We made it clear to the Soviet Union that we expected them to honor their agreement. And the Soviet troops were withdrawn from Iran. And then, in early 1947, the Soviet Union threatened Greece and Turkey. The British sent me a message saying they could no longer keep their forces in that area. Something had to be done at once, or the Eastern Mediterranean would be taken over by the communists. On March 12th, I went before the Congress and stated our determination to help the people of Greece and Turkey maintain their independence. Today, Greece is still free and independent, and Turkey is a bulwark of strength at a strategic corner of the world. Then came the Marshall Plan, which saved Europe, the heroic Berlin Airlift, and our military aid programs. We inaugurated the North Atlantic Pact, the Rio Pact binding the Western Hemisphere together, and the defense pacts with countries of the far Pacific. Most important of all, we acted in Korea.
3: President Eisenhower left office with a different message.
2: We annually spend on military security alone more than the net income of all United States corporations. Now, this conjunction of an immense military establishment and a large arms industry is new in the American experience. The total influence, economic, political, even spiritual, is felt in every city, every state house, every office of the federal government. We recognize the imperative need for this development, yet we must not fail to comprehend its grave implications. Our toil, resources, and livelihood are all involved. So is the very structure of our society. In the councils of government, we must guard against the acquisition of unwarranted influence, whether sought or unsought, by the military-industrial complex. The potential for the disastrous rise of misplaced power exists and will persist. We must never let the weight of this combination endanger our liberties or democratic processes.
3: Presidents Reagan, Obama, and Trump. As this Independence Day edition of the Weekend Dive continues, I'm Rory O'Neill.
6: As Missouri has declared a state of emergency over severe flooding. Governor Mike Kehoe made the declaration on Friday after severe storms caused flash flooding in several parts of the state. In a news release, Kehoe said the intense storms have created dangerous flash flooding, resulting in multiple swift water rescues. The National Weather Service said Friday that the flash flood risk was increasing in southeastern Missouri and the Tennessee Valley into the overnight hours as rounds of heavy rain falls over saturated soils. Evacuation orders are in effect north of Los Angeles, where a fast-moving wildfire is burning out of control. The Summit Fire was reported early Friday afternoon in the foothills of the Angeles National Forest, and as of last night, has burned nearly 2,700 acres and is 0% contained. Hundreds of residents living in parts of Antelope Valley have been ordered to evacuate, and an animal shelter has been set up. CAL FIRE is using several planes and helicopters to battle the blaze, which started during a heat wave with temperatures over 100 degrees. I'm Lisa Taylor.
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16: The following is a paid program. there, and thanks for tuning into this week's show. 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We appreciate it. And if you're just joining us for the first time, nice to have you along today. I want to start by sending a big thank you out to our sponsor, Dr. Newton's Naturals. 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And I want you to check them out when you have a chance because they really have some great products to improve your health and the health of your family. Okay, on today's show, we're talking about vitamin D, sometimes referred to as the sunshine vitamin, but folks, here's the problem. Many of us aren't getting enough sunshine lately between slathering on those powerful sunscreens and spending more time indoors, and what it really comes down to is this vitamin D deficiency that's out there is causing an avalanche of health problems for 70% of our population, ranging from pain, loss of balance, muscle weakness, depression, increased blood pressure, arthritis, memory loss, and even a compromised immune system. And I have Dr. Michael Pincus with me today to talk about the most effective way to get vitamin D. Dr. Pincus, it's good to talk to you again.
17: Chris, it's great to be back. Thank you.
16: You know, many of you know that Dr. Pincus is a nationally recognized authority on natural and alternative health. He's a successful chiropractor. He's worked with top Hollywood celebrities, professional and Olympic athletes, and he continues to be very involved in some of today's top health concerns. And let's kind of start at the top, Dr. Pincus, and talk a little bit about what are some of the warning signs that you may be deficient in vitamin D?
17: Okay, well, the part of it is how you feel. And one of the things, Chris, is being tired for no apparent reason.
16: Okay.
17: But on the reverse side of that, I've seen that a lack of vitamin D affects your sleep. Okay, another big sign is that your bones ache. Now, there's a lot of people listening who've been diagnosed with osteoporosis, which is a thinning of the bone.
16: Mm-hmm.
17: But again, a vitamin D deficiency. A big one is muscle weakness. So you try to get up from a couch, you get in and out of a car, and you're finding it more and more difficult. And that's leading to the high, high prevalence of people falling and injuring themselves.
16: Ah, okay. All right.
17: Which is a huge problem.
16: Right, exactly.
17: Another one is you tend to get more cold, especially upper respiratory problems.
16: Okay.
17: Problems with blood pressure, cardiovascular problems, digestive problems, constipation, bloating, gas.
16: Mm-hmm.
17: It's very, very common. And if you're a diabetic, there's all kinds of data about being deficient in vitamin D, and the list goes on and on. It's a huge problem.
16: What does vitamin D actually do in the body? What is it used for?
17: Well, when we use the word vitamin, it's actually kind of a misnomer because vitamin D is actually a hormone.
16: Okay.
17: And this regulates thousands of genes in the body. Everything from pain, blood sugar, immune system, blood pressure, bone strength. Plus, vitamin D has been linked to maintaining colon health, breast, prostate, and ovarian health. But I'll tell you what, the way we're taking vitamin D is all wrong. It's all messed up.
16: Well, why do you say that? Why is it messed up?
17: Well, first of all, you go to your doctor and they say, yeah, I'm going to put you on a vitamin D supplement, and it's like 400 international units, which is totally worthless. Or God forbid, if you're listening right now and you're taking a multivitamin and you think you're covered, that's why you're on 6 or 8 or 10 different prescription drugs. I'll tell you that right now.
16: Mm.
17: Because your body is not getting enough D. The other thing is that vitamin D is an oil. You don't absorb oils in your body. They're very difficult to digest.
16: Okay.
17: So I've come up with my own vitamin D, which I call Dr. Pincus's vitamin D3 formula.
16: So, Dr. Pincus, what makes your fast melt vitamin D formula so unique?
17: Well, Chris, first of all, I put 5,000 units of vitamin D3 per serving in each tablet so you can actually feel the difference. I wanted to give you enough dosage so it really goes to work. Second, I use the right type of vitamin D in my formula, which is superior and readily available so your body can digest it, and this is known as vitamin D3. And third, my formula is a fast-melt tablet that's available for immediate absorption.
16: You know, you mentioned that vitamin D is an oil. So how were you able to make your formula into a fast-melt?
17: Well, good question, Chris. Here's what I've done. I've worked with an advanced team of scientists, and these guys, they know their stuff, and they're using this technology to convert vitamin D, which is an oil, into a dry powder. And once they do that, they put it in this fast dissolving melt for immediate absorption and quick results that you can feel.
16: What's some of the feedback that you're getting, Dr. Pincus, from people that are taking your Fast Melt D3?
17: Well, I'm getting tons of feedback. You know, I've got people that email me. Here's an email from Betty, and she writes, I was diagnosed with a severe vitamin D deficiency, and she said she tried many other vitamin supplements.
16: Okay.
17: And then she discovered my D3, and she said she went back to her doctor, had her blood test, and her blood test went back into a normal range just within weeks.
16: Wow. All right, folks, I want to take a moment here to let you listeners know that if you want to try Dr. Pincus's vitamin D3 formula, there's a special toll-free number for you to call. 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And remember, folks, you have absolutely nothing to lose here because Dr. Pincus's vitamin D3 formula is guaranteed to be safe and effective, or your money back. And when you do call and order, you will not be automatically enrolled in one of those monthly subscription programs. This is a one-time order. So the number to call is 1-800-476-5613. I'll give it to you again. It's 1-800-476-5613. All right, for those of you just joining us, I have Dr. Michael Pincus on the line with us today. We've been talking about Dr. Pincus's Fast Melt Vitamin D3 formula, and this vitamin D deficiency is really an epidemic now, causing all kinds of health concerns. But the issue is, even if you're trying to get vitamin D back in your body, you're most likely taking the wrong type or the wrong form of vitamin D the wrong way, maybe not even getting enough of it. And Dr. Pincus, why don't we start here by talking about, you know, why is this deficiency such an epidemic, despite all of the awareness and the products that you see on the store shelves containing vitamin D?
17: Well, yeah, that's a good point. 70% of us in this country are deficient in vitamin D. The fact is that your body needs vitamin D. This is a hormone that should be there, and it's not there. And the statistics show that back in the 70s, when we

0: that you can feel.
1: Now, is your FastMelt vitamin D3 formula manufactured here in the U.S., Dr. Pincus?
0: Yeah, absolutely. My formula is manufactured right here in the USA, Chris. In fact, we have a facility that is a CGMP certified lab, which means current good manufacturing practices. And this is an FDA mandated set of rules that we follow. As a matter of fact, just recently the FDA came in and did an inspection and they said, hey guys, keep up the good work.
1: Now, you mentioned earlier that there's a strong connection between vitamin D and diabetes. Talk a little bit about how your FastMelt D3 formula could help folks that are dealing with diabetes or even at risk of getting diabetes.
0: Well, yeah, diabetes is a huge problem. And in type 2 diabetics, what we find is that there's plenty of insulin in the body, but the insulin is not recognized by the cells. And so what vitamin D3 does is it takes that problem and it seems to fix it. Now, they've studied vitamin D3 and it's improved this insulin signature by 60%. And just to give you a comparison, the most popular diabetic drug improves at 13%.
1: Wow. Now, let me ask you this, Dr. Pincus. How can your FastMelt D3 formula help boost your immune system?
0: Vitamin D is responsible for 200 different chemicals that your immune cells produce to fight off bacteria and viruses. Listen, if you're someone that's susceptible to having any type of cold, flu, I would start right now taking one of my vitamin D3 melts every day. And one of the nice things about this is that besides your immune system being better, you'll find your energy better, you'll find less pain, less arthritic type pain, more mobility, flexibility, better muscle strength. And if you're someone who's concerned about falling, you'll have better balance and a better sense of walking, which is so important these days.
1: So, and how do you take it, Dr. Pincus?
0: You can take it in the morning. You can take it at night. You don't need water, and you put it in your mouth, and, you know, maybe count to 30, it's gone.
1: Wow. And maybe you can share again for those that may have just joined us some of the responses that you get from people that have been taking your formula and what kind of results have they seen?
0: Let me tell you my own story. So over the summer, I didn't take as much of my D3. I was actually traveling, and I ran out of it. So what happened to me is, you know, I'm basically pain-free, but all of a sudden I started having pain in my hand. I go, what is this? This is weird. But then I realized that I had run out of my D3 formula, and I went off of it for several weeks. And the minute I started going on it, it took about 7, maybe 8 days, the pain went away.
1: Wow.
0: Crazy, isn't it?
1: That's how you know something's working, right? If you stop and the health issues come back, well, there's your answer.
0: That's the best test that anyone can listen to, especially if you're on the fence. You're going, well, I wonder if this is really for me. And what I would do, Chris, is next time you give out the number to have people order, is go ahead and order it. I know you mentioned it's a risk-free offer. And go ahead and try it yourself and stay on it for 5, 6 weeks. And then if you still doubt it, then go off of it and see if anything gets worse.
1: And again, folks, I want to take a moment here to let you listeners know that if you want to try Dr. Pincus's vitamin D3 formula, there's a special toll-free number for you to call. 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

0: 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This is a one-time order, folks. 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I'll give it to you again. It's 1-800-476-5613. So what do you think, folks? Are you one of the 70% of people listening most likely taking the wrong type of vitamin D supplement? Joining us today is our good friend, Dr. Michael Pincus, and we've been talking about his Fast Melt vitamin D3 formula. And Dr. Pincus, what you're saying is that most of us are deficient in vitamin D. And because of that deficiency, it's causing health issues like pain, muscle weakness, immune problems, and that most vitamin D supplements are not the best form. And more importantly, it's not the right amount of vitamin D to really make an impact. Is that what you're saying?
1: Yeah, it's exactly what I'm saying, Chris. It's a multifaceted problem where, one, we're not getting enough vitamin D3 in our system.
0: Mm-hmm.
1: Vitamin D3 is responsible for activating 2,000 different genes in the body, controlling everything from diabetes to hormone production to muscle strength, heart beating correctly, digestion, immune system. It's a really long list, and honestly, it surprised me because in medical school, we learned that vitamin D was necessary for the bones. We get enough being outside and in our milk, and end of story.
0: Right.
1: And for the first 20-some years of my practice, I never prescribed vitamin D. I just didn't think it was necessary. And then in the early 2000s, the studies started coming out, and now there's over 2,300 studies that just show that vitamin D is absolutely necessary. It's not just a good idea. It's absolutely necessary. It's a hormone that should be in the body, and it's not there.
0: Can you share some of that research, Dr. Pincus? And more importantly, what's the conclusion of the research related to vitamin D?
1: Well, one of the biggest studies ever on vitamin D were from the U.S. Navy.
0: Okay.
1: So I think it was like 145,000 men and women were studied, and they found that the number one non-combat reason that people died in the Navy was due to melanoma.
0: So skin cancer.
1: So I'm reading this study, you know, I kind of paused right there, and I went, yeah, it makes sense. You know, people are out on the decks of ships in the equator and all over the world, and they're getting the harmful
0: exposure,
1: UV sun rays, and they're developing skin cancer. But then I read on, and it said most of the victims were office workers, like clerks and people in hangars and inside. And I went, oh, my God.
0: Hmm.
1: So it was a link going back to vitamin D deficiency in the body.
0: What about muscle and bone strength? Can your D3 formula help with that?
1: Yeah, it's critical. Like if you're someone that's over 50, especially, you're seeing a progression of the core muscles in your body starting to slow down. First, it's kind of a clumsiness that people kind of feel like they're getting clumsy physically. And then it's a lack of flexibility that you start to stiffen up, and you feel it at night, especially if you're in bed, rolling from side to side. You'll wake up with your knees hurting, your legs are restless, your shoulders hurt. That's that stiffness setting in that's associated with the lack of this vitamin D3 in my formula. So if you're someone listening right now and you're having a lot of joint pain, bone pain, muscle pain, fibromyalgia, I would say start on my formula like immediately and start taking one or two of my vitamin D3s a day for the first week or two to get your doses up quickly.
0: So let me ask you about these gummy vitamins. Does that work? Can you put enough vitamin D into a little gummy bear, and is that the best way to get it in your body?
1: No, of course not, Chris. You know, they'll go to any type of lengths to try to market things that seem good, but you're taking a lot of sugar and gelatin and wax. My thing is, it's not what you take, it's what your body absorbs.
0: Well, I want to talk more about what happens when people start taking your Fast Melt D3 formula.
1: Boy, that's a really good question, because the first area that the vitamin D seems to affect is your energy, your sleep, your outlook, your moods, and then after being on it for a while, your core strength will come back. So for those of you who have slowed down, you're going to feel more energy, like physically. So it's kind of like feeling a little bit younger, Chris.
0: And who wouldn't want that?
1: Right.
0: And maybe you can share again for those that may have just joined us some of the responses that you get from people that have been taking your formula and what kind of results have they seen?
1: Well, one of the surprising ones was I gave it to my brother-in-law who had gone to his doctor and was very concerned about his cholesterol, his blood fat, and his weight. And I put him on my vitamin D3, and he went back in 3 months later, and his blood profile was perfect.
0: All right, I want to take a moment here to let you listeners know that, again, if you want to try Dr. Pincus's vitamin D3 formula, there is a special toll-free number for you to call right now. 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So that number to call is 1-800-476-5613. And keep in mind, folks, you have absolutely nothing to lose here because Dr. Pincus's vitamin D3 formula is guaranteed to be safe and effective or your money back. And when you do call an order, you're not going to be enrolled in one of those automatic monthly subscription programs. This is a one-time order. So I encourage you, the number to call is 1-800-476-5613. I'll give it to you again. It's 1-800-476-5613. So how about it, folks? I mean, what it really comes down to here is we're not getting the right form or enough vitamin D delivered the right way, which is why we have so many of these health concerns that you probably can't put your finger on. And Dr. Pincus, I want to start just recapping here that there are a couple different forms of vitamin D, and maybe explain why the typical form that you would find in most off-the-shelf D formulas is different from what you've put together here.
1: Well, there's vitamin D2 and there's vitamin D3. And D2 is the type of vitamin D that has to be activated by your body, so it has to be converted into vitamin D3. Vitamin D3 is the activated form, so it's ready to go to work. Now, the vitamin D3 that I use in my formula, I think it's the best because I've seen the best results with myself, my family, with my patients. Plus, I've worked with the lab where the people in the lab have taken this and they test their blood every day to see how the D is going, and it's going up and out through the roof where it should be.
0: Wow. So, Dr. Pincus, I mean, who should consider taking your fast melt vitamin D formula?
1: Well, I would definitely start with kids for development and immunity. Obviously, young adults in their 20s need vitamin D to keep their immune system strong.
0: Mm-hmm.
1: Then men and women in their 30s, you're talking about heart health, immunity, cardiovascular problems start to turn on. But it's also the child-rearing years, and vitamin D for pregnant women is very, very important.
0: Mm-hmm.
1: People in their 40s, that's when, you know, you start feeling more of those aches and pains like you've never felt before. You think you're getting older. And again, it's important for your hormones and to keep yourself physically active. And of course, when you're in your 50s, you start feeling stiffer. You can't golf. You can't play tennis. You know, you start becoming aware of your body not functioning.
0: Mm-hmm.
1: And then people over 60, I just wish that every senior citizen would go on this formula. Imagine living in your senior years where you have confidence in your balance and you're able to have the energy to get things done and mental clarity. You know, this is more and more important as we go along because people are living longer, but the quality of life is not great.
0: You know, is it ever too late, Dr. Pincus, such that your FastMelt D3 formula wouldn't be a worthwhile investment?
1: If you can see the breath on the mirror in the morning, then you know that you're a candidate for this. Because a lot of the things that people suffer from, they're suffering from a lack of this vitamin in their body. So it's never too late to try something like this. And the sooner you can get on my formula, the better odds you're going to have of having a really healthy, high energy, high mobility life from here on out.
0: Yeah, well, it makes a lot of sense. And Dr. Pincus, what can someone expect when they start taking your FastMelt D3 formula?
1: Well, you're going to notice within the first several days that something's changing in your body, because this kickstarts so many different cycles in your body that you'll start having less pain, having more energy, and having better mental clarity, better sleep. Your moods can be affected by this. Vitamin D3 is necessary to get these things running.
0: Well, Dr. Pincus, unfortunately, we only have a few minutes left. Anything else you want to share with our audience here in our final minutes?
1: For those of you listening, we've covered a lot of ground. Working with the body is tricky, as you know. And we're talking to your listeners of your show. You know, they're of all walks of life with all various conditions. And so I'm trying to give some good health advice here, Chris. The point is get yourself out of it. Get yourself on this formula and see for yourself. It's not against the law for you to try something to see if it works.
0: That's an interesting way to put it.
1: That's all we're doing. We're talking about nutrition. We're not talking about rocket science here.
0: Right,
1: but
0: right.
1: But there's a lot of science behind what I'm talking about. The key is to get on this formula and give it a month or two. Every day, take one of these things. And start to see improvements in your pain, your blood pressure, your blood sugar, your energy, your sleep habits. This is my appeal to your listeners to get on this formula and try it for themselves.
0: Well, Dr. Pincus, again, thank you for taking time to be with us today.
1: Thank you, Chris.
0: All right, folks. 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
22: 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This product is not intended to diagnose, treat, cure, or prevent any disease.
0: Hello and welcome to the show. I'm your host, Pat Campbell. We've got a fascinating program for you today. Our guest today says that there is a youth molecule in the human body, and he says this molecule of youth happens to be concentrated in our skin, hair, eyes, and joints. He says this substance not only dramatically influences our appearance, in other words, how young or how healthy we look, but more importantly, our physical strength, our flexibility, and mobility. This is our ability to do things, lift things, get around, be physical. Today, we're going to learn more about this once mysterious substance and how new breakthroughs are allowing us to get it back and keep it as we get older. All right, Bill Sardi is here. Bill is an author. He's traveled around the world in search of information about hyaluronic acid, or HA as it's sometimes referred to. He's back from his recent trip to a small village in Japan where people maintain high levels of HA and are famous for their ability to defy the aging process. Bill, welcome to the program.
23: Great to be with you, Pat, and all your statements to introduce the show today are certainly not overstatements. After years of people using oral hyaluronic acid supplements, well, of course, we're going to give your audience a report today, an update, and an improvement, how things are going, as thousands of people have discovered how this supports, in particular, their joints, but also their skin and their eyes and, of course, their hair and so on. These are the areas where the body actually is highly concentrated in HA. But I want to tell all your listeners to please stay tuned because there's going to be an offer today from Purity Products, no strings attached. This is an offer from a reputable company that's been in business for years.
24: Just for $5, there's no strings attached. You get to try a bottle of this wonderful new product and make your life simple, make your supplement regimen simple, and save a little money along the way.
0: Now, you say there's a youth molecule in the human body and that it holds the key to the visible signs of aging. Now, you've written about this. You've traveled to Japan to do the research. So tell me about it. What exactly is this molecule you're talking about?
23: Pat, it's amazing that most people don't know this word, hyaluronic acid. And, of course, it's made. It's all over our body. It's in our skin. It's an all-natural molecule. We can get it orally, replace it in our body. But more so, we've learned that the little bit that we can get as a dietary supplement can trigger your body to make more. And of course, why do we need more? Well, when we're young, we're loaded with this stuff. When we're babies, we have what we call baby fat. It's really baby HA. It makes, as babies fall down and get cuts and scrapes, you notice they never really get any lifelong scars from that because they have lots of HA on board, hyaluronic acid. And to make this easy to understand for the audience, I think we can all appreciate that women have smoother skin and thicker hair and so on, all of that is because estrogen sends a signal to make more HA, and that's why the girls have more limber, flexible joints. They can get in a kind of a lotus posture kind of that men can't get into. They certainly have all of those advantages, and it's because the estrogen sends a signal to make more HA. Now, women have more HA to lose than men do, and you see the skin shriveling up, the joints and so on, as women age. But there's a way to get it back, and of course, Purity Products for years now has been talking about HA, and they have a new formula just for the joints, HA joint formula, and it's so important today because I think everyone's confused. An article in the New York Times says consumers are confused what to do to support their joints, so people are looking for alternatives. We need cushioning in between the joints, the bones in our joints. When a doctor looks at an x-ray, all he's doing is measuring the space between the two bones there in the knee. So it's about a quarter of an inch space. Without that cushioning, you've got bone rubbing on bone. That's what HA is. It's the jello or the cushioning agent in between our bones. We lose it either due to wear and tear or age, and so we start getting problems. The more that we find pain relief, the more pain relievers we use, the more we're going to use these joints, and then we're going to wear out more bone. And they've noticed this. People who chronically use pain relievers are going to have more bone wear. So what you need is the actual cushioning back there to lubricate the joint, and that's what HA does. That's what HA is. The doctors call it synovial fluid. They actually inject this into joints. Orthopedists do. Dermatologists inject it into the skin. Eye doctors use it as a lubricant during eye surgery. So it's nothing foreign to modern medicine, but it may be new to you as a listener there, and you have never heard about HA before. Well, you need to learn about it. It's a wonderful molecule. It's all natural, and you can get it as a dietary supplement. Purity Products was the first to introduce it. Now, it's a great big long molecule, Pat, that's 6 million Daltons in molecular weight. Think of 6 million paper clips put together. It's big. You can't absorb it, and Purity found a way to knock it down so that it's only about 1,500 to 3,000. That means that you can absorb this orally. We actually proved that in studies conducted at a laboratory right there in Florida, and we're going to tell you more about that, but we proved that it's orally absorbed. Most doctors are told that oral HA cannot be absorbed. That's true if it's the regular HA. It's got to be knocked down in molecular weight. And more important, it needs some other antioxidants to be added with it. We're going to talk about one here in just a moment. But Purity Products is introducing this all-new joint formula for people that are searching for alternatives for their joint health. And, of course, this isn't a drug. It's a dietary supplement meant to, of course, support healthy joint health as we think of it.
1: If you're just tuning in, we're talking with Bill Sardi about hyaluronic acid, or HA. Now, Bill, you said recently that the HA revolution is underway. More and more people are using it. Tell us why HA is such a breakthrough, and what exactly can it do for people?
23: I think the brick and the mortar analogy is probably the best for everybody to understand it. There are bricks in our body, the cells. There's mortar in between, and the mortar is the collagen. Now, within the collagen, not the collagen itself, vitamin C makes collagen, but within that collagen, there's a moisturizing agent that looks like Jell-O. Now, everyone knows you put some Jell-O in the refrigerator and the water separates out after a time. And that's what's happening in our body. We're losing the water-holding molecule, HA. The body is 72% water. And as we lose this, the connective tissue that connects all of our cells, that connects all of everything that we have, begins to lose its water. It separates out, and then we begin to lose the substance, the scaffolding, the support structure that holds our body together. And, of course, we begin to wrinkle. We shrivel up. We lose an inch in our height. We see the brain shrivels up in the eye and so on. All of these things occur with age. And, you know, Ponce de Leon was looking for a youth molecule, and he wanted to find it in, of course, the fountain of youth, the water. He was looking for a water fountain. The body needs water, but it has to hold it. And, of course, I want everyone to think of having something like a Jell-O type of a water balloon filled with Jell-O or one filled with water. Which one do you want? You want the one filled with Jell-O because it's still firm but soft and cushiony. And that's the way our bodies are when we're young babies. Or even a pregnant woman is loaded with this, which is an example of the how the HA is made more so at certain times of our life. But as age goes on, we're going to lose it. We're going to see the wrinkles, the thinning hair. We're going to see our joints lose their flexibility. We're just telling people that after thousands of people have tried this, if you're taking glucosamine supplements, it took 13 years for doctors to adopt glucosamine sulfate. It's a regular dietary supplement now in drugstores, health food stores. People ask me, well, why hasn't my doctor told me about hyaluronic acid? Well, it took 13 years for glucosamine. It'll be on the front page of Time magazine. It's just going to take time. And it'll get there because patients are going to take this to their doctors and point it out as they did glucosamine. The revolution starts with patients and people that have issues and want to have healthy joints and skin and hair and eyes and want to see some of these useful levels of HA restored in their body.
1: Now, Bill, you've written a great deal about the role of hyaluronic acid in the body's connective tissues. How does HA work in the joints and the connective tissues?
23: It's a natural cushioning agent. And, Pat, we're talking to about between the bones. It also surrounds the nerves. There's a sciatic nerve. There's an ulnar nerve. There's a carpal tunnel nerve. All of these are going to need the special cushioning that HA can give them. There are people that tell us this stuff works. Here's Ernie writing to me, who actually teaches and plays golf in Dover, Delaware. He found this Purity joint formula, and we're telling you it worked miracles for him. Why? Because Purity has not only taken EHA, but they've taken a brand new substance called Hydrox that's taken from olives. Now, Pat, you notice you can put a bowl of olives on your table and a year later come back, and except for a little bit of shrinkage due to just a loss of moisture, they're very stable. They're still there. They didn't shrivel up and waste away due to fungal contamination. So there's something very strong in olives. We've known it for a long time. Dr. Roberto Crea, an Italian researcher who's now here in this country, doing some research on hydroxytyrosol extracted from olives and found out that it does some of the same things that the molecules do that trigger, like estrogen does, the production of HA. So we began to think, why don't we combine this wonderful, strong antioxidant from olives into Purity's new HA joint formula? You know, we're getting results like we've never seen before. This is why Bill writes to us this year saying, I'm taking HA for my knees. It's done wonders for my joints. So we get these letters from people. They're unsolicited. You see, this is the kind of thing we hear. And, of course, they're astounded with this. They just can't believe it. Here's someone writing to me. This is Dr. Cal Lee saying, he looks like a man that's 30 years younger, and he says people can't even believe his level of fitness and youthful appearance. And he says, I tell you to tell him, it's just the HA formula. And, of course, he sent us pictures on the Internet how fit he looks for his age. And you're going to look a little younger because when you were young, you had a lot of this. 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It's Purity's HA joint formula. 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They just, out of desperation, knowing nothing else worked, thought they'd take a risk. Well, there is no risk today. 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Because they know people who try this say, hey, it really worked for me. 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
1: Now, Bill, you visited this village

0: in Japan, Yuzuri Hari, or as they call it, the Village of Long Life. Now, I understand that the people had unusually high HA levels in this village. What did you find when you met the people? Is it genetic? Is it dietary? What did you see?
1: Well, I went there again for the second time with translators, photographers, and it was easy to understand without studies, even though the town doctor there, Dr. Komori, has identified hyaluronic acid as the very reason why these people in Yuzurihara exhibit such youthfulness. And by the way, they have a lady there in her 90s without any aging spots in her skin, perfect skin, no wrinkles whatsoever. People living into their 80s and 90s look a lot younger, and it all became clear when we were there. Now, they grow a lot of their own vegetables and foods right there near their homes, and they have a lot of fresh foods, and sometimes they have a little extra, so they come down to the vegetable market and bring their goods there to be sold. So we were there taking pictures and interviewing people when 83-year-old Mr. Ishii came driving in on his motorcycle to deliver his vegetables to the fruit market. Pat, where do we have in the United States 83-year-olds driving their motorcycle down to the vegetable market? We don't have it. We followed him to his home where he was up on a 30-foot ladder trimming a tree. He works in the fields about 4 to 6 hours a day. And he introduced us to his neighbor who was 90 years old without a wrinkle on his face. Neither of them use reading glasses. And, of course, he works about 6 to 8 hours out in the fields every day. This was remarkable. I almost felt, Pat, I was in some sort of a place where the dinosaurs are still living or something. It was so remarkable. These people just exhibit a youthfulness, a flexibility in their joints, certainly a healthfulness that we just don't see everywhere else. In fact, it was so remarkable that the Emperor of Japan actually has visited this village. Pictures were taken there. You could see them all over the village there as they had posted them. So this had stood out. And, of course, Connie Chung, ABC News 2020, had gone to visit there in the year 2000. This was originally on television. You could see the actual pictures for yourself. But the HA revolution has come here, Pat. And, of course, we've had 3 years of use of HA. But we could lose people in the science. So they want to know, what's real? Is this for real? Well, it's real for Tom, who writes to us, a pharmacist now from Santa Cruz, California, 70 years of age, participating in the Hawaii Ironman contest in Kona, Hawaii, this past year, 70 years old. He said this new HA formula for the joints did a great job. Now, certainly a pharmacist would know. Here's John writing to me and saying, you know, at age 55, boy, when I tried HA, I'm now back to playing full court basketball with the 20-year-olds, and I've even begun to jog again. These are the kinds of reports that we hear.
0: Let me ask you a question here. You mentioned glucosamine, and there's another one out there that's pretty popular, MSM. How does this HA stack up against those other ones? The other ones, you have to take them for a while before you even see any results.
1: You do, and most of these are very positive dietary supplements. They certainly have lots of benefits. Glucosamine takes quite a while to kick in. MSM is a wonderful sulfur compound. And again, it's an anti-inflammatory, as are many things like fish oil. So these are all wonderful, but they're not dealing with the origin of the problem. The origin of the problem is the loss of cushioning in the joint. And if we can just replace this, if we can find a way to get that cushioning back, that's what we call youthfulness. That's what we had when we were young. Here's David writing to me from New York, 25 years, looking for something that would help support his lower back. And, of course, he said, I can't believe it now. He says, I can't thank you enough for this product. People have tried all the alternatives. They've searched everywhere else, Pat, and they haven't heard of hyaluronic acid.
0: Now, the reorder rates on HA sort of tell me that things are phenomenal. The product works. The study shows how. But what are the customers saying? What are they telling you candidly? What are they saying to Bill Sardi?
1: If the horses come back to the trough, there must be good water there. It's amazing to me how people say, just keep sending this. It's wonderful. It changed my life. Here's Lorraine saying, I can't believe it, but I'm able to run. I love it. Run 5 miles a day. My skin, nails are great. Telling everybody about it. These are online. You can go see some of these comments. Purity Products has it online where people just log in and tell you. These aren't edited in any way. Here's Brent writing, says, no one at Purity Products made an outlandish claim about HA joint formula, but 3 days after I started taking it, I noticed the difference. This stuff really worked. 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Like the people who've written in and said all these wonderful things. Here's Harold, 85th year, he says, I'm in. He says, I'm doing very well on HA. 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Here's Jasmine saying, my face looks moist and youthful, and I'm getting people asking me about it. What am I taking? 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
0: Bill, let's talk a minute about how this is available. Is this a tablet, a capsule? How is it taken? Do you take it with food? How much do I need to take every day?
1: It's a capsule. You take 3 a day. 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It's easy to take. 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Take one or spread them out. Take 3 a day and spread them out through the day. This is what we're finding is the areas of the body, the eyes, the hair, the skin, and particularly the joints. It's been said we're all living longer and we're all going to have joint problems just due to wear and tear. 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Purity Products wants you to get this new HA joint formula risk-free, and you're going to get this new HA joint formula with this new hydrox molecule from the olives, the stabilizing antioxidant, along with the HA. It works wonders. I don't know how I can convince your audience of this, Pat, but to read these wonderful letters, tell them that this works. It worked for my dog. It's worked for my mother-in-law. It worked for my brother. These are real stories from real people who tell us that it worked for them. And I know people want to know there's good science behind it. I went all over the world. I went to Japan. I called researchers in laboratories all over the world to write a whole book, get hundreds of references before we began to realize even that HA was safe to use, effective. It's really a wonderful dietary supplement. You haven't heard about it yet, but you will. It'll be on the front page of Time magazine in due time. 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
0: Bill, let's talk about some of the visible signs of aging and how this HA formula from Purity Products addresses these signs.
1: Well, certainly when we look in the mirror, when we see, well, let's say we're twin brothers, if we're looking, one of us ages faster than the other, how do we know that? And we're looking at our hair, we're looking at our skin, how smooth it is. You're losing HA. That's what your body's telling you. How do you get it back? Just think, there is a way. And Purity Products, taking all the risk out, all of the issues about you coming up with the dollars and everything, they just want you to try it because we're talking about replacing an all-natural molecule in your body. You can take this. Thousands have. And so they've pioneered the way. You need to be added to the list. If you're taking glucosamine, well, try HA. And you're going to find the kind of results that we're talking about here on the air. And you can do it without any risk. All you're going to do is help Purity Products with a little bit of the cost, and you are going to get a bottle of this new HA joint formula with this new hydrox molecule as well into it to help trigger your body to make more HA. Losing HA and aging are equivalent to the same thing. How do you get it back? How do you get this wonderful youth molecule? There certainly is one. Ponce de Leon was right. The fountain of youth, the body is 72% water, but it needs to be held into a cushioning gel. No, this isn't going to cause water retention. No, it doesn't increase any kind of problems like that. It's all natural. 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You just need to get a little bit of it back. I know the more, Pat, that I say good about this, people find it unbelievable.
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0: 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I'm Sarah Peterson, here with Dylan Greenberg and Dean Greenberg of Greenberg Financial Group. Gentlemen, it's always a pleasure.
1: Morning, Sarah. How you doing?
0: Good morning.
2: I'm so happy you come and do this with us every week.
0: Why are you so happy about that?
2: Because you just have the same rapport with us. It's good.
0: Well, I just have so much fun with you guys. And I will tell you, like, it's hard to make financial planning fun, but you somehow do it. So I hope everybody else appreciates that. You make it look very easy. We need to talk a lot about a lot of things today, but I want to start with talking about major life events, because while the world is going through its own changes, every individual is having changes. Change is the only inevitable thing we can count on. And we don't plan for a lot of these major life events to happen, but they happen, and how that correlates to your financial plan and being able to be prepared for what life might throw at you, so to speak.
1: Yeah, one in four Americans experience an unexpected big financial fiasco or something before they retire. And obviously, you don't know if it's going to happen, what it's going to happen, or how much it's going to cost or anything like that. But most people will experience it. So it's something you try and plan for as much as you can before it happens. And that's what we can do with the financial plan, is show you what happens if this, like, what happens if this unexpected thing happens, or this, or we hit a 2008 crash again. We can stress test your investments against that to show you, will it have that big effect of your financial plan in the long run?
0: Which is awesome, because like you said, we don't expect those things to happen. And so we're not planning emotionally for them, but financially we can be prepared for them.
1: Yeah. And a big part of that is too, with unexpected experience, is you want to have 3 to 6 months worth of monthly expenses saved up in your emergency savings. So in case you need a new roof out of nowhere, or you need a new AC unit or something like that, you can take it from that account. That is usually the rule of thumb, is 3 to 6 months. Just so once you have it, you just leave it there. So in case you do experience something unexpected, you can afford it to deal with it then and not have to scramble.
0: Well, the statistic that we received earlier, the divorce is the single biggest cause of middle class wealth destruction in America. That really floored me, because nobody gets married with the intention to get divorced. And none of us really think about marriage as a financial institution.
2: You know, it's funny you say that. Nobody gets that, but 60% of people get divorced and split up. It's really strange. But everyone that gets divorced realizes it's a financial burden on them. And that's one thing that, you know, you're not planning for, is that divorce. You're planning for being older. You're planning on what you want to do in a new lifestyle. You even plan for someone being deceased on you, you know, becoming widowed. But you don't plan for that divorce. And then all of a sudden you got half the income to pay for two households. That becomes a strain.
1: And on top of that, if you have kids, the average cost of a kid for first 18 years is about $300,000, not including school or college or anything like that. So if you're splitting up from the divorce and you have kids, that adds another burden in that sense of, where's money going to come from? You have to come up with the same amount of money, but now it's a split in half.
0: As if it's not already hard enough, and you have to deal with the financial ramifications of it. So isn't it nice to be prepared? Our plan is not, you know, our plan gets tested, right? I love how you always say it's stress tested. Mm-hmm. That's a really great way to put it, to throw things at it and be like, what if this happened? What if that happened?
1: Well, you have to test it, because if you don't, then you're just, in a sense, you're not even looking at that aspect of it. That's where the real emotional burden comes in. If what happens if something stressful happens to your account? You want to at least have an idea of what it could do, so you're already a little prepared for it. Obviously, when the real time happens, which inevitably markets will have a downturn. But if you're a little prepared for it, you won't be so freaked out when it does happen.
0: It's interesting, because I remember my husband bought a life insurance policy. I think it was probably right before we had our first child. So it was just, you know, just newly married. And he thought, this is a great idea. And it's obviously, when you're in your 30s, like, a lot less expensive. Well, it's a 20-year policy that is now coming up. And we're having this discussion, like, do we get another one? Because are we at that stage where we still need this? You know, it's so much more expensive now that he's 51 to get that policy. How much of a policy? Do you want another 20-year policy? It's kind of crazy.
2: I was in the same position. And then when it was coming due, I converted it to whole life.
0: Okay.
2: And everyone said, why are you doing that? And I said, because I need the insurance. I've got a little bit more money. I can now have it where it can grow. And that whole life policy, the money on the other side, then can become a whole nother ability if you need it down the road for either emergencies or for money for your lifestyle, where it comes off tax-free, and then your insurance just pays it off at the end. There's a lot of planning that we do with that.
0: Yeah, but not all plans offer that. So
2: But most, a lot of term policies are able to be converted into whole life.
0: All of a sudden I found myself having that discussion with friends. It's like your conversation topics change as you get older, but it's like, do you have life insurance and how much? And my friend said, oh my gosh, it costs $20,000 for mine and da da da. And I'm like, oh, this is a big investment for a lot of people.
1: Now you can go back and ask if they can convert it to whole life.
0: Yeah, exactly.
2: And I'm gonna be like, it is more for whole life, but it's also, if he's only 50, it can grow pretty nicely to the time he's 70.
0: Yeah.
2: Depending on what he's in there. And then if you're obviously at 70, you don't need the life insurance. And if you can get monthly income off of it. Or he keeps it there and that's the money that you have for if something happens.
0: That's why I keep you guys around. I should be taking notes. What am I doing?
2: He knows. Just ask him.
0: I mean, the death is obviously the one life event that we all know is happening, but we don't know when, right? So we got to be prepared for that. But there's so many different variations of life happenings that could occur. And it's really nice to know that there is a cushion there in case.
1: Yeah,
0: hopefully
1: exactly.
0: None of it
1: exactly.
0: Happens.
1: And a lot of the time, too, we see people coming in their late 60s or early 70s and stuff like that. And they have term policies that they got 20 years ago now, like you're saying, is coming up. And a lot of the time, they don't need it anymore. Their kids are self-sufficient. They're doing well on their own. They don't really need. They have their own accounts that are funding that way. So in the case of death at one point, the widow will be fine with the other accounts. So we just let it lapse and they don't need a life insurance necessarily. But a lot of the time it is a good part of your plan to get a life insurance.
0: Do you feel
1: policy.
0: Like there's a certain age range that is most, important?
1: It's really more their situation.
0: Okay.
1: Like I said, it tends to be late 60s. If you have kids that are self-sufficient, you don't necessarily need it.
0: Yeah.
1: And you have your accounts. But if your retirement accounts aren't where you want them to be and you're saying, I don't know if I'm going to live that long and you want to get a policy, we can look into it. But like you said, it's going to be more expensive. But if they're really on it that they want to leave a death benefit in case of they die early, then it is something like that. They could do it. But it's all very unique to your situation.
0: I don't know whose kids are ever self-sufficient anymore, but I'd love to find out.
2: They will be when you stop enabling them.
0: I mean, from your mouth to God's ears.

0: $10,000.
1: Yeah.
0: You know, depending where you are in your life. But if you're 25, 30 years old, you're not going to have that same situation.
1: I think on the next segment, we should talk about stress testing all the different things that could happen in life. We play that worst case scenario game. How about that? We're going to take a quick commercial break. And when we come back, we're going to talk more about your money matters. So please stay with us.
2: 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They're doing their best, but they're not sure if their plan is strong enough. 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
1: 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And we're talking about life's milestones and how life just throws situations at you that you're not prepared for, but you can at least have your financial plan in place so that hopefully you can be prepared for as much as possible. And that takes a lot of the fear factor off the financial side of things, at least. What are some, I mean, you guys have had so many stories over the years. What are some big life events that have happened where you felt like people...
0: It's not so much life events, okay? This is, you know, you're doing well, you're being successful, and all of a sudden you get hit with a tax bill that you never expected. Hmm. All right? That's a huge one to people, okay? Especially if it's through a K-1 and you start getting this phantom income, that it's called, and you did not prepare for that. That's where, you know, you're not getting the payout from the company. The K-1's doing well. It shows a high K-1 amount that you do that you have to pay taxes on, but you didn't do it. The other one is when people sell stuff and they have to recapture all the depreciation and that huge tax bill that they have. So there's a lot of planning that has to go with that. So, you know, Dylan's a CPA, CFP, okay? And he takes a lot of that in consideration with taxes when we're sitting down with people and talking to them, because that tax situation can cost you a lot of money.
3: Yeah, it really can. I mean, and it's like you said, a lot of times it's unexpected and you don't know how to deal with it at that point. So you want to be prepared, and that being prepared means you understand what you're getting into with all your taxes. Possibilities.
1: Like when those tax bills are going to be due and how to prepare.
3: Just to have
1: for
3: an
1: those.
3: Idea, yeah. So you're not unexpectedly getting a bill for $20,000 that you thought you're getting money back for the year. That's when like you were saying, it just can exacerbate a lot of things because you're not ready for that. You're ready for a refund and all of a sudden you got to owe money.
0: You know, obviously if you're older and you got some assets, you know, and you have a big appreciation of them, you probably don't want to sell them unless you have to. And let it just pass on, because then you're going to get the stepped up basis. You know, we have some people that have a lot of stock in companies from these tech companies from very, very low prices. And they got millions of dollars that they've made, tens of millions of dollars. Okay. And they will not sell it because they would have to pay so much taxes. But once they pass the stepped up basis, is going to be what the new basis is, and there won't be any taxes. So what do? They borrow against it. So they're always borrowing against it, and then the dividends pay off the loans and things like that. And that way they're able to go ahead and keep their appreciated asset without paying taxes.
3: Yeah, and it's fairly new in that sense. It's being more and more available to clients, and that's called the credit access line, what he's talking about, is you can borrow against your appreciated assets. So then when you pass away, you're heirs will get that stepped up basis so they don't pay the taxes. They can pay off the loan with that, and then they just still have the stock. And then they all inherit it, don't have step up, and you can have the loan as long as you want when you're alive too.
1: Oh, wow.
3: You just got to keep paying the interest rate, obviously. But if your account's big enough, those dividends and interest will pay off the interest.
0: And that is why when you hear all these politicians and all these other people say, tax the billionaires, tax all these people, tax the millionaires, it doesn't matter to them. Tax them 100%. They're not going to pay. They have ways of not paying. The reason they have so much money, especially billionaires, is because they have these appreciated assets. It's net worth. It's not like they have $1 billion sitting in cash in the bank. They have assets in stocks, real estate. They have it in their company stock, whatever it is. They don't pay taxes when you get there, and they'll figure out different ways. So why don't you figure out a different tax system so we can actually collect money?
3: Because they benefit a lot from it. That's why.
0: Yeah.
3: That's the issue, that they're the ones making the rules. They benefit from these rules as well.

0: So it's hard. But one good thing that we can talk about from unexpectedness is, say you're in your late 20s, 30s, you just got married. You weren't expecting a kid for maybe 5 years. You just own it. But all of a sudden, you have a kid. So then your whole mind has to shift in the sense of, we got 18 years. What are we thinking? Are they going to go to college? Are they going to go to trade school? Should we start saving? That's a whole new aspect to the plan that you have to start thinking about. And that's why we like to have these plans start when you're in your 20s and 30s, because that's something that's going to have to be. And
1: we had some situation like that where we, our first child, we put a lot away in the 529. And then as she started getting older and we started seeing certain things, we're like, maybe she's not going to even, we don't even think she's going to, maybe she'll go to college or she'll go locally, but we'll have a lot extra for the other kids. So we didn't put much away for them. And then she ended up totally doing a 180. And she's like, I want to go to a great school. I'm going to be a straight A student.
2: TCU.
1: And it's going to cost you. And we're like, oh, wait, we don't have enough, but that's okay. I mean, it was like what you dream of, but
0: yeah,
1: we're like, we thought we were being great planners, but then she just totally did a 180 on us.
2: Yeah, exactly. Visited TCU. And Dylan goes, if I knew this school was this great, I would have come here.
1: 100%.
2: So she's going to love it.
1: Oh, I love visiting colleges with my kids because I'm like, I want to go back to school. This is so
2: of
1: great.
2: Of course you do. With your little cute outfits on. And
1: are you kidding me? I have no idea. I'm like, just soak it all in. Yeah. But to your point, there's always positive.
0: There is. And like you said, you were putting money away in the 529 plan, which nowadays you have a little better aspect of it. You can translate into a Roth IRA. If, say, your daughter ends up not using that money, you can put away into a Roth IRA up to roughly $35,000 for the lifetime. But that's a way they're making it more usable, because a lot of the time before 529 plan, say she didn't go to school, it's stuck in there. And if you didn't have another kid, then it would just be stuck in there, or you can take it out, but you'd have to pay taxes if you don't use it. So it's a little limited, but now you can put it into a Roth IRA each year up to the max for $35,000. And I'm sure they'll keep
1: increasing
0: that.
1: After she's out of school, if she doesn't use it. Okay.
0: Yeah, you can put the remainings or give it to your other kids. But there is different ways. And that Roth IRA would be in her name. But there's also different ways to save for college. Say you don't know if they're going to go to school and you decide not to do the 529. You can open up, say, just a regular brokerage account with you and your husband and start putting money away that way. And in the sense that she starts working, then you can start contributing to a Roth IRA for her. Okay. And she can use that Roth IRA money for college as well. And or if she doesn't end up doing it, then it doesn't matter. It can just be the
2: Roth
0: IRA.
2: In other words, we think there's other ways to do it that are better than the 529 plan.
1: Interesting. Yeah, I think for a long time, that was really the only way to go. She's 18 now. So.
0: Well, it's because it's tax-free growth if you use it for qualified expenses, but the qualified expenses are very limited, where it's books, tuition, and I don't even think...
1: Well, for us, because we have four kids, I guess it made sense because it seemed like they'd probably all go to college, so someone's going to use it.
0: But it's becoming less common to go to college because of how expensive college has gotten now. I mean, there's some schools, it's $100,000 a year just to go and everything like that, obviously. And like, even state schools like Arizona used to be... 15 years ago when I was coming into college, it was half of what it is now because the inflation of college expenses is just ridiculous compared to regular inflation. So people are going to the trade schools as well because also artificial intelligence is starting to take away other jobs that used to be there that you would go to a four-year college for. So people want to start doing trade school. So
1: don't start talking about AI because I'll make the whole segment about AI. So
2: My prediction is kids are going to go do other things to get their first 2 years of college. Because it's so expensive, and then finish up at colleges the next 2 years. Yep. Colleges have spent so much money on building buildings, they are going to end up at low-income housing. I promise you that, down the road. Because they're not going to be able to get all these students in, because they're going to say, why am I going to pay all this money for these gen ed classes when I can do them online?
0: Stay at home. Go to a junior college for the first two gen ed classes, and then you go finish your degree at the four-year school. So for Arizona or for Tucson, it's Pima College for 2 years. And then you go to Arizona to finish off and get your degree. A lot more people are doing that because it's way more cost effective.
1: You guys don't
2: accept in your situation, TCU is a great learning opportunity on how to slow down becoming an adult and have a good time.
1: I don't want to monetize the experience because I feel like it's priceless, the experience and the networking. And, look, you're going to sit at home for 2 years in front of your computer. I think we realized during the pandemic what that does to our psyche. Also, these kids need to get out because guess what is number one trending, most important industries other than the trades you're talking about, but that's people who can communicate and tell stories.
2: 100%.
1: Because guess what? That next generation, they just look at you, it's like blank.
0: I was out of school when COVID happened. So it was a lot different when I was in college too. Yeah. Those first 2 years, it's great to just, you go out and be on your own and you start becoming an adult that way. But then COVID's happened and you're at home on computer. And it, I think college has just turned into a lot of online classes as well. And a lot of kids are staying home too. And they're not going to be in the dorms. They're not going to be interacting with people on a daily basis a lot of the time. If they don't go to, if they don't have a job or anything, they're just doing online classes. So that is something big, especially when you're 18.
2: They price their themselves out. They price themselves out because everyone can afford it. If you can afford it, it's going to be great, and there's going to be that many people that can do it. But that's going to cut down 5%, 10%, 20% eventually, because what they will do is say, I want to go to college, but I'm going to work and go to and I'm going to go to a community school, get all the stuff I need underneath, and then I will go to a two-year college and finish off.
1: Okay, well, whether it's college or it's divorce or it's any major life situation, if we don't have a financial plan in place, none of these things we will be able to make happen. So we're going to take a quick commercial break. We'll come back and tell you more about your money matters and try to make plans for the unexpected. We'll see you in a few.
3: This is Money Matters with Dean Greenberg of the Greenberg Financial Group. I'm Spike Spangle. Dean, what really got you started in this industry?
2: It was because I was working for Ford Motor Company. I had ordered all the dealerships and I kind of looked at things and I said, this is not what I want. So I went back and got my MBA in finance and investments and said, I'm going to work on Wall Street. I didn't really know the journey I was going to have until later on, 1987, when the market crashed.
3: Yeah. Black Monday.
2: Black Monday. The only person in the company of 600 and some odd brokers. I was buying IBM and I opened a $500,000 account. So they say to me, hey, this is unbelievable. How did you do this? What did you do? I just said, because I thought it was the right thing to do. Down 20%, it was probably a good time to buy. And I was more of a technician and an advisor and an educator at that time. Long story short, they tell me a week later, I never owned the stock. The back offices back then could not handle a billion shares a day. So a week and a half later, they tell me I don't own it. And I needed to call a client to tell them they didn't own the stock. And I told them that they should pay the client. Next day I came in, my box of stuff was in there, and they told me I was fired. And I went to go see the guy I knew to go get a job. And he said, Dean, I'd hire you tomorrow, but you need to start your own business. I laughed at him and said, how am I going to start my own business? I only have $5,000. He said, figure it out. We're all salesmen. You educate. You care about the markets. You care about your clients. So I guess I figured it out.
1: Hello and welcome back to Money Matters. I'm Sarah Peterson here with Dylan Greenberg and Dean Greenberg. You know what? Let's talk a little bit about the way that things are running over there at Greenberg Financial, because Dylan's now the president. You're the CEO. You guys have a whole team. It's amazing how fast you've grown and changed.
2: And I think you said it right there, team. I emphasize team more than almost anybody. You always think that you have this culture, you have this team, you have these things. But on a small company, when you say team, that means everyone is going in the same direction. And what I think the difference is I changed the compensation as part of our team that we all get part of the revenues. That's how we do. Higher revenues, everyone does better. Lower revenues, everyone does worse. So customer service comes first. We will never back off customer service. I will never have a computer that says, press one to speak to Dean, press two to speak to Dylan. That will never happen. If you don't get us, it's because we're all on the phones. It'll just go to the answer machine and then we'll call you back. But we will never do that. I believe in communication. I believe in personalization. So as a team, we have taught that. But we all have our roles in the team. But the client always comes first. So if anyone ever calls up a client, if I'm not there, and Dylan's not there, well, Todd can handle it because we all know what's going on with everybody. Vice versa, Todd's not there, we'll handle it. And we just work together with everyone. Sebastian's another one. Dave's another one. We just learned to work as a team. But when you compensate everybody, including a sales assistants, okay, and our administrators as part of the team, then you become somebody that everybody wants it all to work. Nobody wants anything to slip through the cracks. Everybody wants to be a well-oiled machine to keep moving, because the better we are, the better we're organized, the better it is for clients, which then it's better for us. More money that we can make for people, more money we are. We're on the same side as the client. When things go bad, we make less. When things go good, we make more.
0: The one common goal is the biggest change that we've had over the last few years, and it's been great. It just helps us work towards everything with the client and everything like that. It's just been a much better atmosphere.
1: I love how you guys have so many different modalities. You have this show, right? And then you have your quarterly workshops.
0: So we have the quarterly workshops at La Paloma, where it's a very vanilla financial plan that we go through. And this is for somebody, if you have an idea that you wanted to make a financial planning meeting, but you never did, or you're just a little bit nervous. This one is at La Paloma. We usually get 20 people or so to come. And what we do is go through the financial planning software. And we show you through a John Doe, Jane Doe scenario. And we go through their pensions, their retirement accounts, everything like that, to give you an idea of what would it look like if you were to do your own customized plan. So feel free to come. It's all free. It's all included. We get lunch and everything like that. And then after, if you wanted to set up a plan to create your customized financial plan, then we could do that. But if not, then we're not going to hound you. We're not going to keep calling you after that seminar. We're just going to go about our way. And then if you ever do call, we'd love to help.
2: And then we have our radio show, which I've done for 37 years.
1: There's no way.
2: 37 years.
1: You were just a baby when you started.
0: He was my age.
2: Yeah, I was 30.
0: Yeah, he was actually my age.
2: 31. So at the end of the day, that's our two-hour show. It's sort of like Squawk Box in the morning. It's about everything. From politics to what's going on, how to invest, what's going on in the week, stocks, this, strategies. And then this show that you see on TV right now, we also cut it up into 30-minute radio shows, and we play those all day on Saturday.
1: I love it. So however people like to get their news and their information, there's kind of something for everybody. As we were talking about before, there's just so many ways to get information now. And I feel like it's super important to vet who you're listening to and how you spend your time educating yourself and make sure you're getting it from the right source, right?
2: Got to go with someone that's consistent, that has experience, that you feel like you can trust them. If you're with someone that you're not trusting or not getting answers, that's a problem. Okay? So and most of that comes from asking questions and getting to know people.
0: And getting straightforward answers from us. Yeah. When you ask a question, we don't want to beat around the bush. Because like we always talk about, we're the financial planners, but we're also the money managers. So if you have questions about how to invest and everything, we're the ones that can answer that. We don't have to farm it out to call somebody and get back to you.
1: When someone calls, you know, like, who they are, you know, how many kids they have, what their like life goals are. You know your clients, and that's so important.
0: Exactly.
1: I feel
0: like. And we know the intricacies of their plan and how it's invested. So when they do have questions or how many questions they have, we're never scared to answer them.
1: Well, listen, we know that other advisors charge $5,000, $7,000, $8,000. This is something we do for you, for the viewers, for taking the time to listen to us, because we think it's so important to get this education. And if you haven't done this type of financial plan, why not? It is literally complimentary. You just come in and get the stress test and find out, are you on the right path to where you want to be for your retirement? And if you're not, wouldn't you rather know now? Right?
2: 100%.
0: Exactly.
1: And there's coffee?
0: There's coffee.
1: Coffee. I think that's the most important.
2: You say that every time, coffee. Like,
1: listen, I have my priorities. Maybe it's because I want one right now. Thank you so much for taking the time to educate yourself. I hope you learned as much as I did. 520-544-4909. We hope to see you on the next Money Matters. We'll see you soon.

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7: War of words. I'm Paul Stevens, Fox News. President Trump answers to threats coming from Iran that he be killed.
8: President Trump takes to Truth Social to threaten Iran after there were open calls for his death at the funeral of Supreme Leader Ayatollah Ali Khamenei. Trump writing, 1,000 missiles are locked and loaded and aimed at the Islamic Republic of Iran, with thousands of more to immediately follow should the Iranian government act on its threat. During the Khamenei funeral, mourners held posters or banners calling for Trump's killing, along with Israeli Prime Minister Benjamin Netanyahu. Gary Baumgarten, Fox News.
7: Rounds of heavy rain triggering flash flood threats across the heartland and the south. All this coming after Missouri declared a state of emergency Friday as severe flooding swamped parts of that state. Fox meteorologist Adam Klotz.
9: What a scary situation across Missouri. They saw in some of those communities on the high end as much as a foot of rain from Thursday. Thursday really into Friday when all that was coming down. We're still tracking a risk of some flooding as we move through the weekend. Now that's shifted a little farther off towards the east. This morning we're seeing at least some flooding, flood alerts, flood warnings there across portions of southern Illinois, getting into Kentucky. So really along the Ohio River Valley, those are the areas where that rain is going to continue to come down. We've got a frontal boundary that's just kind of dricked across that region. A whole lot of humidity there, and these storms are just one after another after another. When you start to see these storms train, that is when these rainfall totals can start to get really high.
7: Meantime, the National Weather Service continuing to warn of heavy rain and possible flash flooding across Mississippi, Tennessee, and the Ohio Valleys all the way through the weekend. Chaos during today's running of the bulls in Pamplona, Spain. One runner gored in the face, several others knocked down in big pileups. Deaths are rare. The last one, 2009, though gorings and broken bones are common. 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
12: Thank you so much. Welcome to Premier Retirement with Jeff Vogan, the radio show that gives you the straight talk and honest answers you need to help you reach your wealth management and retirement goals through smart investing and careful planning. On today's show, we're going to be talking about what this week's economic news means for retirees. We'll also answer listener questions and finally what happened in the markets during the second quarter of 2026 and what should investors do now. My name is Jeff Shade. As always, I'm just here to ask the questions. But the words of wisdom and solid advice, they come from the other Jeff in this radio program. It's Jeff Vogan, founder and president of Premier Retirement Planning and Wealth Management. Hey, Jeff, how you doing today?
13: I'm doing great. How are you doing?
12: I'm doing fantastic now that the 4th of July is behind us and the second half of the year is laid out in front of us here. Jeff, every day we're bombarded with headlines about inflation, interest rates, jobs, the stock market, and the economy. And most retirees wonder, how does any of this affect me? Well, today we're going to sort through the noise and explain what really matters for people who are retired or preparing for retirement. Biggest economic story this week has been the June jobs report, Jeff. Hiring came in much weaker than expected. Why is Wall Street so focused on just one employment report?
1: Well, I think it's weird that they're focused on just a month-to-month report. It should be kind of a trend that they're looking at. And June is typically a low hiring month anyway because it's summertime and a lot of businesses aren't looking to expand. I mean, bosses and anybody in management's trying to go on vacation and spend their money and hang out with their families and do fun stuff. So, yeah, it's kind of a slow time for economic growth anyway. Typically, you know, if you look at history, the stock market hasn't really done that well in the summertime, except I guess the last few years. I mean, we've seen Julys and August being pretty strong in the market, but on lighter volume than normal as well. But there still has to be enough hype to keep the market going and keep the buzz on Wall Street pulling in new money to keep the market going up. And they like good numbers to support the economic story that the economy's growing like crazy. And honestly, it isn't. GDP's not growing at a fast enough clip. I mean, we've got a ton of, just barely keeping up with just the increase in population and birth rate in America, let alone just really keeping up with what's supposedly the big future earnings of these companies in the AI business and energy and other things that are supporting that. But the June jobs report, they always have to have something to talk about. So anything that's reporting an economic number typically will sway the market. And a lot of times the market makers, in other words, the inventory holders, the big institutions, the pension funds, the big banks, the Merrill Lynch's and the JP Morgan's of the world that own basically the biggest inventories of stock, typically use these reports as either a way to get more people excited to send more money to go into the market and buy their stock so that they can take profits, or they like bad numbers that kind of scare the market so that people that are maybe a little bit less sophisticated and aren't in it for the long haul, especially day traders or short-term traders, will bail out of the stock to give them an opportunity to buy cheaper. And so many times, just what is made of these reports, there's really more of a manipulative story by the market makers, by Wall Street, not really any indicator of what the long-term benefit of holding Apple stock would be or Micron or other things. So again, if you're a long-term investor, you don't really care if the market's going up or down. If you're a short-term investor, meaning you're taking income and things like that, you need to be a little bit more wise to how these reports might affect the market. They affect the market based on how the market, or let's say the Wall Street and how the news, their talking heads basically report it as being weak as a bad thing or weak as a good thing. The hiring report is low. In my opinion, I would say, well, good. Companies aren't overspending on employees and using up their profits that could be making my stock increase its value. Instead, they're using the profits either to maybe do more R&D or maybe just do more marketing and things like that that might enhance sales and increase revenues without increasing expenses. So a low jobs report doesn't necessarily mean anything for the companies that I invest in. Maybe it's actually a good thing. We see companies' stock prices zoom as soon as they announce a 10,000 employee layoff like Amazon does every now and then. And they go, oh, good. Well, look at all the money they're going to save. That's going to go to the bottom line and the stock should go up. And many times it does. But then the idea that if companies aren't hiring, does that mean that they're not expecting earnings to come in? Well, let's look at the season. It's June. Is that really the season that people are jumping into manufacturing or jumping into growing their businesses? Maybe June. It's too late to really get the hospitality industry jobs. They have probably hired in April or May, you know, when school gets out, or just right before school gets out. June, things are already rolling by now. People aren't probably taking on new jobs. They're on vacation, so they're not taking on new projects, company projects. We'll see that happen in the fall. The end of the year is typically when we see some of that growth, if we don't see a nice little crash first. I mean, September and October are definitely months that are historically known for corrections. That might be after a summer off and companies come back and realize, well, things aren't really ready to get back on the roll, or people just say, hey, we've had a good summer, let's just take some profits and try to do some reevaluating of our investments before the end of the year. Again, I don't know that it means anything other than how it's interpreted and what the market does. We just look at volumes when these reports come in and see if the buying is increasing in certain sectors or selling in certain sectors. We've seen huge buying in the tech sector the last few months, but we've seen huge selling in it just the last few weeks or so. And with this report, we're still seeing it. Like Micron, just, you know, name one stock that was driving the market. I mean, up hundreds of percent in just the last year because of all the memory chips and all the demand and the fact that they can raise prices and do all these things. That's thinking stocks topped out around 1250, I think it was. And then it's in the low nines now. So it's down almost 30% from where it was. Some of the people are still buying tech stocks because they think, oh my gosh, they're going to the moon. But we also realize that sometimes they get overbought and they correct pretty harsh in a very short period of time. So if you started buying Micron when it hit 1,000, thinking that was your lucky number, you're down at least 10% if you didn't pay more than 1,000, a little over 1,000 for it. So we have to be, you know, careful. The market is still trending up, but it's a different set of stocks that seem to be affecting the market indexes at any given time. And I think eventually they're all going to run out of gas. It's kind of weird that tech got, especially the semiconductor industry and memories, chips and things like that, got so overblown and overvalued. And that's what basically caused the recovery of the market that was down over 10%. All the indexes were down over 10% the first part of the year. And then they just dialed in on certain sectors of the market, the tech sector, semiconductor especially, started going up. Now we're seeing a little bit of rotation into the consumers. They're kind of solid. We're seeing some of the pharmaceuticals and healthcare stocks doing better now. So again, there's always some sort of a rotation into the market. The money always moves. We just watch where it's moving to as far as how we do our investing. But you got to be on top of it on a day-to-day basis as fast as this market is moving, as fast as the whims of the market are changing. So it's a choppy market. It's a pretty overvalued market, a very overvalued market. And it's not for the faint of heart, those people that want to trade or invest in it right now, unless you've just got blinders on and can hold long, long term. I'm talking decades, because we're probably going to have some corrections along the way because the market is so overvalued. But again, the June jobs report is just one little thing. It may affect the market. It may actually cause a sell-off in certain sectors. And if it does, we might see a domino effect. You know, one of the things that I see in the market, I know I'm elaborating on a lot of subjects more than just the report and how one report affects the market, but the fact is the market is affected by different things. And these little economic reports, if you get a bad report or one is interpreted badly and there starts becoming a sell-off, the biggest thing I'm worried about is margin calls. There's record amounts, trillions of dollars in margin, meaning people are borrowing money to buy more stock, even at overinflated values, which is actually overinflating the values even more, exacerbating the issue. But the problem is if the stock goes down, the companies will sell the stock in order to raise the money to pay off the money you borrowed to buy the stock in the first place. And they will actually force that action, forces the price of those stocks down. Now, institutions who do that, they sit on big wads of cash and they're just waiting for those margin calls to kick in, because they're going to sell your stock at a gain. They're going to keep the money, get their money back, and then they're going to basically buy low when the market ends up correcting. So the market's always in charge. The market always wins. And we're just kind of the pawns in the game, and we hope we're on the right square when the moves take place and we're not the ones that are getting hit by the correction when it happens. So again, that's why we use principal protected assets. We use a diversified portfolio of things that are not market risk oriented, and stay out of the way of all that.
12: 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Again, if you'd like to come and sit down with Jeff and talk about your own individual situation, how these things may affect you, we're offering our Premier Retirement Roadmap, absolutely no cost and no obligation. To get yours, call 520-780-9059. It's 520-780-9059. Now, you can make the call today if you want. Leave your name and telephone number, and Shelley will call you back during the week and set up that appointment for you. It's just a casual conversation. No cost, no obligation. 520-780-9059 is the number. Jeff, inflation has certainly dominated the news for the past couple of years here. Are we finally turning the corner, do you think?
1: Well, I thought we were turning the corner for a while, and then we had this war in Iran, which is still going on longer than expected, and oil prices have been pretty sticky the last few months. They've come down a little bit, I think, because they're not continuing to grow, but we've kind of got some sort of stability in the oil market because a lot of the local producers of oil are starting to drill the wells again, uncap some of the wells. And so we got a lot more domestic production to help. But oil is a big driver of the cost of everything. I mean, it really comes down to transportation costs. Some of the biggest costs of anything you buy at the store is how much it costs to get the tomato or the head of cabbage there, not just what it costs to grow it and the water it took to grow it and take it out of the ground. It's the transportation cost that matters. So prices on certain things could even double or triple just based on the fact that gas doubles or triples in cost. So again, inflation is a problem. It's kind of reared its ugly head again lately. I hope it doesn't continue to go, because inflation does two things. One is, well, inflation typically causes more pressure on the Fed to keep interest rates high in order to curb inflation, because the lower the interest rate, the more activity we have with money, the more people are willing to spend more for things, and it doesn't create pressure to keep those prices affordable for basically the working class, the middle class, probably more than half of our country's citizens. So, you know, in order to keep things in check, we've got to keep inflation more in check. And the goal used to be 2%, but now it seems to be under 3. If it starts with a 2, it's okay, even if it's 2.9 or somewhere close to 3. But it doesn't look like it's down below 3 lately. And it looks like it's still kind of trending up or kind of sticking in that 4-ish range, maybe even a little bit higher than that. So hopefully we can get inflation under control. The problem is with inflation is it does eat up typically a little bit more of, you know, if the inflation is affecting, and typically it does, unfortunately, food and things like that are the staples of life, and everybody has to buy those things. I mean, they can wait on the couch or the new car and things like that sometimes if budget doesn't handle it, but everybody needs food, utilities, gas, transportation, things like that. So because it affects the everyday purchases, it may cause somebody to have to ratchet up their withdrawals. And we've had a few clients just recently call in and say, hey man, I need another $500 a month. Things are a little tight. So can I take more out of my investment accounts? Well, you can. Problem with inflation is typically inflation has a negative effect on the market because costs go up, consumer costs go up, but also producer costs go up. And if producer costs go up, that exacerbates the problem and makes the cost of goods go up, the cost of transportation, those goods are going up. And then the inflation is continually cycling upwards and trending up. So with that, it creates less profits for companies, or if it does create more profits for companies because they continue to raise their prices accordingly, then it creates a bigger squeeze economically for the people that buy those products. So it typically will hurt the market. We remember in 2022 when the market was getting hammered, when Biden was kind of losing track of inflation and monetary supply, started printing money like crazy to kind of get us out of the COVID problem and do it in a very economically unfriendly way. Now, granted, I think we were very due and very much needed a correction in the stock market. I think it only half done before they started printing money again and creating more monetary supply, which really just helped the rich get richer. And those people that had stock and bonds continue to get richer, not necessarily bonds, but stocks. And we're still seeing that where the wealthy people that have investments are continuing to invest and they don't really care about inflation. In fact, the wealthy people like inflation because all their stuff that they've invested in, their hard assets like real estate, art, collectibles, things like that go up in value rather than stagnate. Also, interest rates going up doesn't really hurt the saver that like CDs and other super safe investments because now they get a little bit better return. Problem is if you get 4 or 5% on your bond, but the inflation is 4 or 5%, you're still just probably breaking even. If you're getting 3 or 4% on your bonds and CDs, but inflation is back down around 2, then you're at least getting ahead a little bit and able to keep ahead of the curve. So inflation is a problem, not just because things cost more and you have to burn through your savings more, but also because it typically, not lately, not the last few couple of years, but even the last few months, it doesn't seem to be affecting it too much. But eventually, I think the inflation story will hit the market, make it weaker, and make it harder to keep up with inflation. And that's kind of an interesting misunderstanding is because, oh, inflation's high, I got to make more in the market. Well, when inflation's high, the market typically doesn't overperform. So good luck with that. Typically, it's the inflationary periods where the market really stinks. You're never going to keep up with inflation with those investments. It's when the market is zooming, usually is when the inflation is under control. That's when we put away money and basically store those assets for the future when those inflationary times come. And that's probably one of the hardest things I have to teach people is, yeah, well, I'm okay making 2% while inflation's only 2%. I don't really need to be invested in the market or have any upside because I'm doing fine. Well, wait till the market's not doing well and because inflation's up at 4 or 5% and you only made 2 or 3% on your money and spent all of it plus a little bit of your principal to get by, now you're in worse shape to weather the storm of that inflationary period. So again, that's why we talk about balance. We talk about different buckets of money, the safe stuff, the tax preferred accounts, the tax favorable distributions for income, making sure that there's a place where you can grow money that offsets what you might deplete out of those other safe accounts in income. So that when those extra expenses come or those uncertain expenses come, if prices happen to be higher than they are now, then you're able to afford those things like the new air conditioner or the trip to see the kids when they have a baby in Florida or whatever, that you're prepared to handle those extras. And honestly, that's really comes back to why we have a plan. We have a plan that takes into consideration the inflationary pressures that might happen, those that we know are happening, making sure you have income, making sure you have some sort of inflationary protection as you grow older. Not because you're necessarily going to do more fun things and spend more and more as you age, but certain things, just like food and utilities and things that you need, are going to go up and they may not be covered merely by the cost of living adjustment on your Social Security account. We have to build that into your plan.
12: Jeff, as far as inflation goes, while you were talking there, I took a look at what it was currently, 4.2% compared to 3.8% last month, 2.4% last year, so we're almost doubled year over year. Jeff, despite concerns about slower growth, the stock market didn't drop. It had just basically another fair week.
1: It did. You know, I mean, a fair week, it's kind of leveling out a little bit. The thing is, everybody thinks the market's just screaming along because they announce a new high here and there. The Dow has actually done okay, but that's only 30 stocks. They're kind of handpicked and they tend to get kind of overplayed by the institutions in order to make the indexes look good so they can sucker us into continuing to put more money in it. But yeah, I think we're seeing kind of a topping out or a flattening out period in the market right now. for the last 6 weeks or so, it's been pretty flat. The NASDAQ actually for the last 6 weeks is down. If you look at the last month on the NASDAQ, it's still down for the month. It was a tenth of a point from a week ago from right now. It's just kind of meandering along. And every time it has a good day, we hear about the good days and we think, oh my gosh, the market's just screaming to the moon. But, you know, if we remember that in the beginning of the year, the market was down over 10%. And then somehow semiconductors got hot. It just boomed like 20. So now the year-to-date ups are kind of in that 8 or 10% range for the year. But the way the news puts it, it looks like, wow, the market's making all-time highs, new highs, and it's going to the moon. And everybody's, you know, I even heard Trump say, yeah, well, look at your 401k. It's up 86% so far this year. Why are you worried about how much money I'm making in crypto? Like, I don't know anybody's 401k up 86%. In fact, I don't even see 401ks up 10% year to date very often. I mean, I don't think I have in a long, long time that beat the market indexes. And the market indexes, again, are very thinly traded, meaning there's a very small number of stocks that have actually contributed to the stock market's gain. And it's interesting, if you look at, you know, the Magnificent Seven, Tesla, Amazon, Apple, Microsoft, Meta, Google, those big fat stocks that drove the market a year ago and did everything for the indexes. If you look at the year to date on the Mag 7, they're not even beating Warren Buffett. They're less than 2% up. And that's only because they had a good week. If we look at the last month, the Magnificent Seven are down. If you look at the last month and a half-ish, like I said, they're just flat at best. Look at from a year ago, they certainly haven't kept up with the market. And most of the gains, you know, if we look at back in, I mean, we're lower than we were in November of 2025. So for 8 months, those Magnificent Seven stocks as a whole are losing money. And so if you don't know when to get out of those blue chips that drove the market and how to get into those little newcomers that aren't even in the Magnificent Seven, but somehow as a group, like the semiconductors or some of the energy AI driven stocks have been pushing the indexes up. So again, either you ride the market and just hope there's enough portion of some sector in the market that'll overcome what used to be driven by those big solid names, the Apple, Amazons, Metas, and Googles, which aren't driving the market anymore. One is here and there, but by and large, they're mostly downtrending for the last several months. So where do you find the gains? Well, you either just close your eyes and ride the market and hope down the road it's up, or you try to follow the money and follow those sectors. And it's becoming increasingly difficult to do. But thankfully, when you've got institutions that can play the game to make the indexes look good, and they're doing that, they're doing a good job of that, mostly marketing, it appears that the market may be doing a little bit better than I think overall that it is. I see portfolios coming in all day long. And, you know, it's amazing that it's really hard to see a portfolio that's even coming close to what the market indexes are doing, because most portfolios aren't just a market index. Now, if you are in the index, you're probably happy right now. But if you were in the index last year, you would have been much happier being with us looking at the sectors, and we would have doubled those returns. And the year before that also beat it. So you can either be an active manager beating the market, or you can just be satisfied riding it up and down. And right now, hey, you're not unhappy. Shoot, you've made a decent year so far in the first 6 months of the year. But like I said, it looks like it's flattening out a little bit. A lot of the smart money is raising cash. We still see Warren Buffett increasing from 30% cash from a year ago to about 40% now. He's waiting for the big bust so he can buy cheap. And most big managers are. Ray Dalio, the Bridgewater Financial, I believe that's the biggest hedge fund on the planet, is also raising cash. I've heard not too long ago that Druckenmiller, he is George Soros' advisor years ago, and now he's his own self-made billionaire. These guys are all raising cash, and they're not stupid. So we're kind of seeing where smart money realizes that this overvaluation of the market is just going on too long. And I have to look at that. And I think everybody should be looking at that and not just saying, oh, the news, Cramer says buy this and the market just made a new high. What does that mean? Your stock portfolio is making a new high? Right now, probably not. It's been very few and far between that I've seen good returns on portfolios out there when people bring in for reviews. Our portfolios are pretty flat to just a teeny bit up. They're not really kicking the butts in the market. I'm willing to admit that. The market's a little bit hard to read, and we're taking some cautious action to not be too crazy about the upside and be more in a protective mode, because we don't want to lose money if the market starts selling off hard. So again, you got to be really careful with that. Over time, we're still doing just fine. And I think managing the money in this market, if you're manager own, you're probably having a tough time finding the right stocks to buy, because the right stock to buy changes every day. Like I said, a month ago, Micron was on a roll, was making 10% a week or more, sometimes 100% in less than a month. But now it's down 30% in a month. So the stock market's a double-edged sword, and you got to be careful with it. We're at a time when you've got the hiring numbers are kind of low. The economy isn't really growing as a robust level. You've got smart money raising cash. We've got the market seemingly making new highs and setting records, and we've got a lot of people pumping the market, cheerleading the market. But in reality, the market's been a little bit tough for most people, at least year to date, even though the market's bounced a little bit.
12: Jeff, as we head into another week, what are the biggest things that retirees should keep an eye on?
1: Well, I mean, obviously anything the Fed says kind of dictates what might happen in the market. I think if you have a plan, you shouldn't worry about anything. I don't think retirees should worry about too much. That's why I said that they should get an advisor that can take the worry off your shoulders. Now, as an advisor, I don't want to worry about your money either. I want to manage it. I want to be very conscious of what's going on with it. But if you have a plan where every month you know you're getting more in your bank account guaranteed for life than you need to spend, then it really doesn't matter if these reports tip the market up one way or down. If you've got an active money manager watching your assets, moving out of harm's way when they see these things, then you should put it on their shoulders. And that's what we do. So, and that's what a good advisor would do. If you're just saying, well, let's just put it in the market over time, it averages X and I should be okay, and somebody's taking a fee for that so they can golf every day and not actually watch your money, then you're paying for less than adequate services, in my opinion. They should be adding tax planning like we do. They should be adding income planning like we do. They should be adding reviews regarding whether or not you're going to hit your IRMA, the extra tax you pay on your Medicare benefits, when to take Social Security. All those things should be included for the fees that you pay an advisor. We do that. We're comprehensive. And we only do that on the part of the money that we actually charge fees to manage. Typically, a half to two thirds of people's money are set up with principal protected assets that either generate tax advantage cash flow or guaranteed cash flow, income that you can't outlive regardless, so that you have the peace of mind to not worry about what happens on these next Fed reports or so forth. But, you know, if you are watching your own money, if you are trying to make good investment decisions, keep in mind that when the Fed talks, or now when the White House talks, it does move the market in a certain direction. It moves it fairly quick. The thing is, you know, the Fed says one thing one day and Trump says another thing another day. And sometimes they coordinate, sometimes they don't, sometimes they offset each other. And so you have to be pretty nimble and be watching that stuff constantly. If you're not, then hire somebody that does that. And also, you should only have money in the market that you can afford to lose or wait on or have a flat or even a bad year from time to time, because the market isn't going to be good every year forever. In the course of a few decades, I talked to somebody in their 50s this week, and they've got a potential probably twice as long as they worked, they're going to be retired living on the assets that they've saved. Now, they've done well. They've had some businesses that are able to cash out and will probably last a while. Wisely, the guy realizes that even though it's many millions of dollars, the market crash is going to affect his ability to make it 50 years. And the 4% rule probably won't play out. Is there a better way? And we're showing him a 6% rate of withdrawal with easy potential, very conservative estimate that he'll have a lot more money even when he passes in 30, 40, or 50 years than he starts with and still has more income than he's been making if you use the right products. Now, it doesn't mean we're going to invest all of that in the market. We can't, because you can't have all of it at risk and expect to live decades, because over the next 50 years, man, if we don't have three or four crashes of at least 30 to 50%, I'd be really surprised.
12: 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Coming up next, listener questions later. What happened in the markets during the second quarter of 2026? And what should investors do now when Premier Retirement continues here on 790 KNST, Tucson's most stimulating talk?
14: The Supreme Leader of Iran is vowing revenge for the slaying of the former Ayatollah Ali Khamenei. Today, the new Ayatollah, his son Mojtaba Khamenei, said on social media that avenging his father is the demand of the nation and must certainly take place. He also wrote, "We pledge to avenge the blood of the martyred leader and all the martyrs of these two wars." Ayatollah Ali Khamenei was killed in February by U.S.-Israeli airstrikes. It's going to be an extreme heat weekend for much of the U.S. Forecasters are warning of dangerous heat and stifling humidity from Colorado to Michigan, with temperatures climbing into the 100s even in the northern plains. Bismarck, North Dakota could hit 108 degrees, Billings, Montana 109. By Sunday, the heat wave will spread into the Midwest, where Chicago could hit a sweltering 99 degrees, and by Tuesday, the record heat will hit New England and the Mid-Atlantic. Residents are being advised to avoid strenuous outdoor activity and to drink plenty of water. I'm Lisa Taylor.
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12: 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All right, Jeff, time for listener questions. We've got three this week again. We'll kick it off with Bob and Vale. And Bob says, Jeff, I've been reading about principal protected structured ETFs, and they sound pretty interesting. From what I understand, they may offer some downside protection while still allowing for some market growth. I'm wondering if they might make sense as part of the more liquid portion of my overall investment portfolio. What are your thoughts on these types of investments, and who are they best suited for, and what are the pros and cons that investors should understand before putting money into them?
1: Well, they are fine. They're an alternative for people that hate the word annuity. Principal protected annuities do similar things with principal protection. They might give, in addition to that, the reason we like the index annuity portion of principal protected assets is that they offer guaranteed income. With a structured ETF, they might have a cap of, let's say, 8 or 9% on the upside with no downside, or they might have a 15% upside with a 10% buffer for the downside. They also have what's called buffered ETFs that have some limited downside, but also limited upside. I like unlimited upside and just good management on the portion that you keep liquid. And I like the index annuities and things that guarantee income that are also principal protected. So we do use that same strategy. We just incorporate those assets that were built for principal protection, guarantees, retirement income, and the market has answered that, because as they see literally billions and billions and maybe even trillions now, dollars maybe in a given year, roll from the traditional ETFs, things with risk or mutual funds, into these assets that are principal protected, even though they have limited upside, they answered the call and said, hey, well, we can make an ETF that does that. So that's nice. If you want fee-based assets with some protection, that's fine. You can also protect it just by good diversification. There's some things that you could even do yourself and buy 4% short-term bond account and take the interest and just buy your own options on the market and have the same principal protection, because that asset's still going to basically be worth the same next year as it is now, and use that interest and do your own version of that if you're willing to actively trade. So you can do that on your own. Institutions are doing it now. They get a little bit of cut, especially with the options, because they're doing the same thing as insurance companies with principal protection are. They are putting your money in a safe place. That's the principal protection. They're taking the interest and they're betting it on the market in different ways to try to leverage the returns. Now, they do have a fee in addition to the fact that they probably make some spreads inside of those based on their option trading and stuff like that. So that's why there's limits to the upside. But the limits to the upside is they only have about 4% to work with on your money. You can't make 20 or 30% on that. If the market goes up 20 or 30, you should be happy with 6 or 8, right? Instead of 4. If the market goes down, you're happy that you didn't lose money. So again, we use asset protection by strategizing between LIRPs, life insurance retirement plans with principal protection that provides tax-free income. IRAs, typically we put the indexed annuities. You have to take that money out anyway on a taxable basis. But we like levelizing the income from those on principal protection, giving you that income that will last for life. Now, the thing with the ETF portfolio is if you're using it for income, if you're using it just for safe, static, sit by the wayside money, maybe I'd rather have just a guarantee of 4 or 5% and be happy. But you know, if you're okay with zero and upside of maybe double your money and hopefully have more good years and bad years, and still have liquidity, then that's another way to play the liquid. I can get at that money anytime you need for emergency. So I have no problem with it. We like a structured portfolio. We just use principal protection, generally speaking, in our other asset buckets. But I think everybody needs at least the more liquid portion of your overall investment portfolio. And again, when I go back to the IRAs, rather than have just kind of fluctuating gains and interest rates, means that your required minimum distributions down the road are going to be based on last year's account value. It's kind of hard to determine what your tax rate's going to be. If you keep growing that asset, taking less than what you make out of it, your RMDs are going to go higher and higher every year. You're going to get into a higher and higher tax bracket. What I like doing is, because people are in the go-go years when they first retire, I'd rather levelize that income, get more income now, less income later, but know exactly where your tax bracket's going to be for life. And that's, again, why we like principal protection with income strategies combined with IRAs. And if you want liquidity outside of your IRAs and other income-producing accounts, I see no problem with the principal protected structured ETFs. The only thing I would say is a con is if you are using that type of a portfolio for income and you run out of income, you do run out of income. The index annuities with the income riders do continue income, even if you should run out of your principal on a principal protected asset. So you asked me for cons, that would probably be the only one.
12: Bob, we appreciate you listening to us in Vail. And again, if you want to further the conversation with Jeff, it's 520-780-9059. And you can make that call right now if you want. Okay, Jeff, next question is Lynn in Green Valley. And Lynn writes, Jeff, I'm getting ready to retire and roll my 401k into an IRA, but I'm a little nervous about the timing. The market seems to move from one day to the next, and I'm worried that if my money is out of the market during the transfer, I could miss a big rally. Or on the other hand, the market could drop right after it's invested. What is the best way to minimize market risk during a 401k to IRA rollover?
0: And how do you help clients navigate that transition?
1: Well, I think you have to decide if FOMO, the fear of missing out, is worth more than losing a big chunk of your assets. And you have a valid point. We typically would just roll a 401k over to an IRA. The positions stay the same. You don't have to liquidate it and stick it in cash and wait a week for it to roll over and then reinvest in an IRA. But at the same time, if it's in transition and the market crashes and you can't move those positions out, you have a bigger problem, I think, if you lost money. If you feel like you're in a position to be retired with a 401k that has X amount of dollars in it, I think you're at a point where you ought to be worried more about protecting the profits than worrying about missing out on a little bit more upside. Because if you've already had enough upside to retire, who cares if there's more upside? I'd care more about if you took a 20% whack in the market because it took a week and a half or 2 weeks to get that 401k in limbo, locked up, out, and then moved over. Most 401ks give you the option to just liquidate and then move the cash over. That's typically how we do it. So there's no worry about it. That way we know at least what we're starting with. We're going to reinvest that money anyway if we're managing it in the IRA. You probably have access to tons more stuff in an IRA than you have at your 401k anyway. So I'm sure you're going to want to reinvest. But at the same time, you're right. After you reinvest that IRA, it could drop after you move. It could drop while you move it. It could drop in the 408 between now and the time you decide to move it too. So you can always lose money. When are you going to take profits? You never get hurt taking profits. And if you're ready to retire, I'd be more into asset

0: I don't want you to be the norm. And I think you have more risk being like norm and losing your money than you would by missing out on a week of upside, because the week of upside isn't going to be significant enough to make or break your retirement. But the market falls a lot harder than it goes up, and you have more risk during that transfer, I think, of losing money. So that's my take on it.
1: Lynn, we appreciate you listening to us in Green Valley. And again, the book is called Retirement, the Road Ahead. You can download it at our website, primrat.com. Or if you come in and sit down and have a conversation with Jeff, I'm sure that we have some hard copies here in the office. Again, we appreciate you listening to us. And if you want to further the conversation, it's 520-780-9059. Absolutely no cost and no obligation. Okay, Jeff, Richard is in Bear Mountain. Richard says, I'm in the process of converting some of my traditional IRA money into a Roth IRA over the next few years, and I have a question about how to invest each account. Would it make sense to keep most of the growth-oriented investments like stocks in the Roth IRA so that those gains can potentially grow tax-free, and hold more of my bonds and other conservative investments in my traditional IRA? Is that generally a smart tax strategy? Or are there other factors I should be considering when deciding which investments belong in which account?
0: Well, I think if you expect high growth to continue in the market, then put your Roth in growth assets, especially if you're not planning on ever touching the Roth. However, if you're planning on using the Roth for income, you shouldn't have high volatility stocks. I mean, if you move $1 million of IRA money, let's say you move half of it to a Roth over the next 5 years, $100,000 a year, you paid taxes on $500,000. The last thing you want is to see that $500,000 be worth $250,000 and have you have to take some money out of it because you need a tax-free distribution because you don't want to go to a higher tax bracket. But then you lock in 50% loss on those assets. You already paid tax on all of it, and now you don't get a tax rebate when you take that money out. So I think there's two trains of thought. Some people say, you know, I want kind of a moderate, I want principal protection with upside. If I can make 6 or 8% guaranteed on my Roth and never lose money because I paid tax on it, you know, nothing wrong with that. If I just never want to lose money, I think when the market's high and overvalued like it is right now, due for a correction, I think you might want to consider kind of a lower risk investment to preserve what you pay taxes on. And honestly, what you leave in the regular IRA, if the market goes down and you take money out, essentially you've never paid taxes on it. So it's kind of like getting a tax deduction on your losses in the IRA. You don't want a unrealized tax deductible expense, which isn't tax deductible in a Roth crash. You want it on your IRA crash. So that's kind of a little food for thought. Again, if you, however, are going to dollar cost average into the Roth IRA over the next 10 years and just want to go aggressive or just want to just do indexing or just use an index fund and you don't worry about the long haul because you're never going to need, you've got so much IRA money and so much pension money and so much Social Security that you can't even spend that much, then the chances of you using Roth IRA money are very slim to none. In that case, I would dollar cost average into the market, just let it grow over time and not worry about it, because I'm sure in 20 or 30 years, regardless of what the market does in the next 10, which could be bad, but I don't think the market's going to be horrible for 30 years. I mean, I could be wrong. I mean, the market in 1929 crashed and it took almost 30 years for it to get back to even. But during most of those 30 years, it was on an uptrend trying to recover. So you're still going to have the chance to make back that money and maybe add some more funds from the IRA over time to that Roth, especially if you wanted to dollar cost average in if the market did correct. There's two different trains of thought, depending on whether you're going to spend the money or might need the money, as opposed to whether you won't need the money. And it also depends on how fast you're going to make that conversion and how fast you want to pay those taxes and how much risk you want to take on losing that tax money for good if the market should correct and you need that Roth money.
1: Richard, we appreciate the question in Bear Mountain. And again, if you'd like to talk to Jeff, it's 520-780-9059. 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Jeff, the second quarter certainly gave investors plenty to talk about. We saw the stock market reach some new highs. Artificial intelligence continued driving excitement. Yet many analysts are warning that there may be risks building beneath the surface. So let's review what happened during the second quarter and, more importantly, what retirees and pre-retirees should be doing now. Let's start with the big picture, Jeff. If you had to summarize the second quarter for listeners, what would you say?
0: Well, I mean, the headlines always are cheerleading the market. So if you just watch the headlines and only hear the good things, you probably think, oh my gosh, the market's screaming ahead. It's doing great. And it did. In the quarter, it probably had one of the best quarters it had in a long time, 15%. If you times that by four, that's a 60% growth in the

0: stock market, which I don't think there's ever been a single year that high. Well, it's not going to be that. Well, considering the market, that S&P was down 10% the first quarter. So again, it just basically made back the losses and then some, which is great. But I think the AI business still is really where all the excitement comes. Sometimes it's the semiconductors that are going to support that. Sometimes it's the energy stocks. I mean, if you look at some of the energy stocks and the nuclear stocks and things that were supposed to generate energy last year were everything. And this year, some of them are down more than half of their value. Some of the rare earth metals and rare earth materials that go into all this, the battery technology and the energy technology, also went skyrocketing last year, and they're down more than half. So, I mean, if you stay invested in the wrong things, you're not having a good time. But if you're rotating into whatever's hot that week or that month, it looks like you're doing great. Now, the AI seems to be driving each aspect of it, or at least they're giving credit to it. But tech still remains a major force behind the rally. There's a lot of warning signs, though. I mean, the tech is so overvalued compared to historicals. It's also based on future earnings estimates, which are people's estimate in the business a little bit aggressive or a little bit far-fetched, given the fact that there's already competition coming into all kinds of aspects, from memory to the semiconductors to even the energy part of the business. So those companies aren't going to get all the earnings that they expect. The other thing we've seen is companies that buy a chip, let's say, for $1,000, they write it off over the next 8 years. That chip's not even going to last 3 years, but they're going to write it off over eight, which means they don't have to expense it this year. And it looks like because they sold their product for full value and book the entire thing as a gain or as income, yet they only write off a portion of what they purchased, it looks like they have far more earnings than they really do. I mean, there's going to become a day of reckoning. And when those assets that they're amortizing or they're writing off over 5 or 8 years only last 2 or 3 or 4, or maybe the 8 year lasts 5 if they can get that much out of it, they're still going to have these big write-offs come back in. They've got to clear the books eventually. And the book cooking will be done, and there's going to be kind of a day of reckoning and a day of awakening when the market's going to have to correct and come back to some sort of reality. But right now, it's still based on hype numbers. It's based on fake accounting that isn't probably proper. But again, companies have done it for a long time. Typically, when the truth comes out, like it did in 08 with the banking debacle of selling overvalued mortgages that weren't really A-rated as if they were A-rated, all of a sudden the truth came known and the market crashed, and it became a big retirement stumbling block for many people for a decade or more in some cases. And some people had to work longer, and some people have a different retirement than they expected because half their money was gone in their 401ks and they didn't have time to wait out the next 8 or 10 years before the market got back, even before they needed to spend money. So again, that all could happen again. We have to see the warning signs. We have to see the charts and the graphs of things that have happened in the past and realize that those things happen again. Those things repeat. History always repeats. Nothing is ever different. The worst words, the most dangerous words in investing, according to John Templeton, who's been dead for several years, but very famous investors, the most dangerous words are, it's different this time. It's not different this time. It always ends up the same way. It just doesn't end up, the timing might be off. And I think the timing's been extended quite a bit by the money printing and by the creative way that companies are keeping their books right now, in order to make that AI hype a reality with their stock prices, whereas it's not really a reality with the economic underpinnings of that company's true profits, true numbers, true success. So we'll see what happens. I'm obviously watching it on a day-to-day basis. I've got a significant amount of money in the market, and so do my clients. And so we want to make sure that we're not in the wrong place at the right time, holding on to the wrong sector of the market too long, taking profits when it makes sense to take profits, and being cautious. There's extreme high optimism. It's euphoric with the most investors, but most of those investors are called dumb money investors. They're Main Street investors. They're not the institutions. The institutions are very cautious, and I need to lean that way, because if you look at history, anytime everyone is convinced the markets can only go higher, that's usually the time that you need to be cautious and move on the sideways. It's not really predicting a crash. It's knowing that the crash is eventually going to happen. It's just being ready for it, being in a position to handle it when it comes, and not having all your money and all your income for the next few decades relying on what happens in the market and when it might happen. Again, nobody can time the market perfectly, but we do see signs that we have to know when it's time to be cautious and when it's time to be less cautious.
1: Talking with Jeff Logan of Premier Retirement Planning and Wealth Management, our number 520-780-9059. We're talking about the first half of 2026, and in particular, the last quarter. Jeff, at the beginning of the year, everyone seemed convinced that interest rates would be falling. Now the conversation has changed.
0: Well, I mean, the fact is, I think the war in Iran has stopped the whole narrative of interest rates can come down, because with inflation, you have to have higher interest rates in order to kind of combat that and not let it get too out of hand. If we say, oh, inflation is really only just a passive, this is just a transitory thing, like they did back in 2001 and 2002, we'll find out that, oh, we didn't get a handle. Janet Yellen was saying, oh, gee, we didn't think it was for real. We just thought it was transitory. Well, shoot, you're the Fed and the Treasury Secretary. You should know better. We didn't know, but we're reacting now after inflation is up 22 or 23% in 6 months. So we have to get a handle and get ahead of that. And I think, you know, we've learned our lessons and we have to be cautious about lowering interest rates. And I think with the inflationary pressures right now, besides money printing, crazy investing, the amount of wealth that's been built in the stock market that's, in my mind, kind of, it's not ill-gotten gains. It's just kind of like fake. It's not like fundamentally sound. But hey, if you bought and sold your stock and you got cash out and you bought a big boat or a big house, you still own it. So good for you. The economy is booming in that sense. And the fact that people have money, they can spread it around and buy things, creates a better economy for everything. So I'm not opposed to an overvalued, robust market or people getting rich or millionaires being created out of the thin air just because they jump in a Micron or Intel or some stock at the right time. I am all for that, but I'm also not for betting your retirement dollars and your paychecks on that kind of money. That's really more speculative than fundamentally driven, and that's just where it's at now.
1: Jeff, gold and silver had tremendous rallies, but recently they have pulled back. Should investors be worried about this at all?
0: Well, if they're investing and expecting gold to continue to go to $10,000 an ounce like they were speculating before, I think that was just hype in order for the institutions and those big buyers, central banks, et cetera, to get out of 5,000. Well, now it's not 5,000 anymore. It's in the fours. So that's gold. Silver was up to over $100 an ounce, and now it's not even 70. So silver could go down another 50% and still be higher than it was a year and a half ago. So you'd still be up. But, you know, is it time to take profits? My opinion is you never get hurt taking profits. And it looks like there's some softness in the gold and silver market. So if you've made a ton of money on gold and silver and you're planning on using that for the future or for spending, that doesn't hurt you to take profits and set that aside into something that'll generate some cash flow, because gold doesn't. It's really just a speculative investment. In spite of the people on TV calling it an inflation hedge and all this stuff, if you look at what's really happened with inflation over the years and gold prices, they are not correlated. So everything they say on TV as far as the hype of why you should buy stock, there's really no correlation or no rhyme or reason other than maybe one period of time that they could actually put a chart next to it and say, look what happened here. But it doesn't happen over the long haul. If you look at gold, when it was $5,000 an ounce, it looked like if you held it for the last 10 years, it turned out to be a good investment. But if you held it since 1989, when it was $900 an ounce, and it's finally now 50 in 40 years, that's really not that good of an investment. I mean, you could have done better on CDs over that same period of time. However, if you bought gold at 30 bucks an ounce in the 60s or 70s, that ends up looking like a much better investment. You know, if you compare gold to S&P and other investments, typically over time, most periods of time, they don't beat the market. But hey, we took advantage of it last year and made a really good rate of return on the portfolio that leaned heavy into gold and silver. But we haven't been in it since March. So we're glad we took a beating in February and March, unfortunately, and didn't cap out at the top. But still, we made a good hefty profit. So you never get hurt taking profits. If gold gets down far enough and starts reversing and the trend starts up again, I'll jump on that bandwagon again, because I think gold and silver is still very popular from the standpoint of central banks and institutions wanting to own a piece of it. I think as precious metals, they still have an industrial application as well. Silver probably more than gold, but I don't know how much gold jewelry you really need and how much gold you need in a safe to float your boat, so to speak. And I don't know how much central banks really need to have billions and billions or trillions of dollars worth of gold as a backup, unless somehow we're going to go back on a gold standard, which I think we're probably more leaning into a digital currency standard than a gold standard, because it's easier to track, easier to manipulate, easier to tax, and easier to follow and track us. Gold doesn't accomplish the government's true goals to control its subjects. So I have a hard time believing gold will ever become the monetary standard, or that the dollar is going to be based on, or anybody's currency is for that matter. So again, I think it's an investment you can take advantage of. I think it's worth watching. I prefer buying ETFs, other than the fact that I have a pretty decent amount, probably more than most, but I've got assets sitting in my safe. I do have hard assets. I don't plan to sell those or use them even as a hedge. It's just another asset that I can park money in. But if you think you need that for cash, or you might need cash flow from it, then I would consider doing what we do in our managed portfolios, and that is using the ETFs, the exchange-traded funds, that track the gold and silver price. If gold and silver are going up, or if the mining companies that support those gold and silver prices or support the industry are going up, then let's get on the wagon and make some money. If they're going down, then we don't want to be in them.
1: Jeff, as we begin the second half of the year, what's your advice for investors?
0: Just always be cautious. Never be afraid of taking profits. Make sure your income is guaranteed, not speculative. Don't risk your retirement on anything you can't control. And you can't control the stock market. Even though it trends up over time, it doesn't trend up from month to month or year to year basis when you need your money. So if you're in an income phase, make sure you have income. Nobody should have to worry and wake up worried about the retirement or their ability to stay retired every day of the retirement. I guarantee that's going to shorten your retirement, maybe by a decade or more, just from health issues. So if you can retire on your own terms, have peace of mind, confidence that you're not going to run out of money, and only invest money in the market, which could be very frustrating and very volatile and cause a lot of gut ache, don't have enough money in there that you get sick over it if the market would correct. So again, you have to reassess your risk tolerance, reassess where you are in your retirement life, look at your plan if you don't have one, get one, and make sure that the plan gives you the confidence that you can have all your bills paid for the near term and even the longer term for as long as you might live and as long as your loved ones might live. Make sure that your goals are intact. If they're not, figure out a way to make them or maybe adjust your expectations a little. Sometimes we have to do that. But most of the time, if you structure your assets correctly and don't take too much risk, you can actually build in enough security that you can take more risk or be a little bit more aggressive with those investments that you do have in the market if you know everything else is taken care of. So I would say if you don't have a plan, get one. If you haven't reviewed your plan in a while, review your plan. Consider your risk tolerance. Understand that the market is super high valued, super volatile, and at a place where profit taking is probably wiser thing to do than invest new money in the market at these levels.
1: 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And again, it is just a casual conversation. 520-780-9059. 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Well, Jeff, we're out of time for this week. Once again, I want to thank you for your time. But as I do every week, I'm going to thank our great listeners here in the Tucson area for joining us. So for Jeff Vogan, I'm Jeff Shade. Have yourself a great weekend. We'll talk to you next week right here with another edition of Premier Retirement on 790 KNST Tucson's Most Stimulating Talk.
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13: Guaranteed you. The U.S.
3: U.S. military on the move. I'm Pam Puso, Fox News. A U.S. fleet led by two aircraft carriers is traveling near Iran following days of renewed fighting. Forces are gathering as President Trump issues a deadline for Tehran to publicly renounce attacks in the Strait of Hormuz.
13: The U.S. maintains Iran violated the MOU when it attacked ships transiting through the Strait of Hormuz. To get confidence that Iran is serious about a peace deal, U.S. officials reportedly want Iran to admit they made a mistake. Per Axios, U.S. officials want Iran to publicly acknowledge the strait is open, commit to stopping attacks on commercial vessels, and recognize that shipping lanes will remain open without tolls. U.S. officials have insisted part of the problem with reaching a long-lasting agreement is that the leadership structure in Iran is fragmented, and there are hardliners who are pushing for aggressive action.
3: Fox's Madeline Rivera. The warning comes amid reports of a new Iranian plot to assassinate President Trump. Missouri is under a state of emergency after catastrophic flash flooding. Fox Weather's Jane Minar is in Ironton.
14: As of last night, as operations came to a close, we have now confirmed 351 people have been rescued here in Reynolds County, all safely. 200 of those rescues were children from Camp Tomsok. Those children, around 2:30 in the morning on Friday, had to be moved up to the dining hall. It's a camp that sits right along the shores of the Black River, and that water came quickly. Now, thankfully, the campers are all safe. They were all, in fact, bused back to the St. Louis metro area as of last night. But in order to get out of the camp, they had to be choppered out.
3: Rescue efforts continuing. 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
16: Hello and welcome to Money Matters. I'm Sarah Peterson, here with Dylan Greenberg of Greenberg Financial Group. Dylan, so great to see you.
17: It's good to see you as always, Sarah. How are you doing?
16: So great. This is our first time having a show, just the two of us.
17: It is.
16: Your dad, Dean's not here. You are now the president of Greenberg Financial Group. So this is kind of a big deal. And I think it's great that we get to hear your voice and how things are changing over.
17: Yeah, it's exciting. We have a new structure that we started this year where I became the president. We have Todd Glick Jr. as the COO and compliance guy. And then we have Sebastian Borsini as a financial advisor. And then obviously my dad still is CEO. So we kind of just redid the structure a bit, but it's in the same idea that we're still doing the plans every day. It's either me and Todd and Sebastian, or me and Sebastian doing the plans. And then my dad and Dave Sherwood oversee things. And then I'm taking over overseeing the trading and actual investment. Say you become a client, that's all most of the investment that's going on. That's okay. Going to be me doing that.
16: I love it. I mean, the team perspective is something you guys have always kind of discussed. I love that there's not just one person when you call. Mm-hmm. There's this whole team perspective. But also, given that you and Todd are so much younger than the typical, financial advisor or retirement planner, so to speak, how do you feel when people respond to that when they're coming to talk to you?
17: I mean, for me, I've been in the business 9 years now.
16: That's
17: crazy. It's going fast, yeah. Todd's been in the business for 4 years. Sebastian for 3 years.
16: You also grew up with this around,
17: So, growing up, I would watch the markets with my dad when I was 3 years old. That's kind of what got me first interested in, and then did that, and then went to school and everything. But now I've been working with my dad for 8 years, been in the business for 9 years.
16: Nice.
17: It goes quick, but also, I'm in my 30s now, so I don't feel quite as young as I did when I was in my 20s. But with the knowledge that you learn and everything just kind of being thrown into the fire, it really accelerates your learning curve. We're not in a room where we're just making calls, like if we're out of Merrill Lynch or something like that. You start working here at Greenberg Financial, we got thrown in the fire real quick because we're a small business. So I was learning everything right away. So now 8 years in, it feels like I've been there for 20 years.
16: Yeah.
17: Because you got to learn everything. And like, I mean, we started doing financial planning 5 years ago. So my first half of my career was really just money management. That's what I was really learning, the intricacies of that, through my dad, through Dave Sherwood and all of that. So learning the financial planning side came second, which we've been fully into now for 5 years. But yeah, it's been interesting.
16: So it's a different perspective, sort of, right? Like, to look at financial planning from that perspective of, you know, retirement, the way we plan in our 20s, 30s, 40s mm-hmm. is a lot different than we get to midlife.
17: Oh, yeah. I mean, the way we can plan, so like our financial plan that we have is better for people if they're 50 or 60 or 70, getting ready for retirement, in retirement, in the sense of the confidence that we have, the confidence percentage of, is it going to work? Are you going to run out of money? If you're in your 20s and 30s, it tends to show 0% because there's so many things that can change in 20, 30 years mm-hmm. of your life. But the reason we like starting with people in their 20s and 30s is because you want to be ready. You want to have an idea of what's going on. If you have a kid, if you get a new job, if you get married, if you want to buy this house, buy the car, those are the type of new things that are going to happen throughout your life in your 20s and your 30s and your 40s. So to have a plan start right away, you're going to keep going with it and keep altering it throughout your years. So then when you come to your 50s and 60s, you'll be fine. You'll have your plan. You already have that habit built.
16: But there's maybe a fear for a lot of people that if they have that plan can somehow restrict them, or you're going to tell them, hey, you don't have enough money to do the things you want to do. But that's in fact not the case.
17: Yeah. So really there's a percentage of people out there in the U.S. that only have a financial plan. That's 33%, which is not high at all. But there's a few different reasons for that. One is that they're can cost $7,500 sometimes, $5,000. And you say, okay, I'm in my 30s. I don't want to spend that money yet on that. I got other things I need to do.
16: Yeah.
17: Or it's the fear that we're going to show you're going to run out of money. And that's what you're talking about. Like, we're going to have to restrict you on your spending habits in retirement. But mostly what this financial plan does, 90% of the time would be on high end of it, is it gives you permission to spend more than you expect.
16: Because love
17: that. Yeah, exactly. And that's usually what our clients walk out of feeling better and more prepared to spend more. Because a lot of people, they don't want to necessarily leave a huge inheritance. They're like, it's my money, I work for it, I want to spend it down. If there's any left over, which there most likely will be, then my kids or whatever will get it. So we're like, okay, in that sense, you got to spend more money. But they built 30 years of habits of not spending money because they want to save, save, save. Now they're going to spend their nest egg that they saved. It's a hard transition.
16: I know each generation has such a different psychology built around spending. It's crazy. Mm-hmm. I mean, the next generation, my kids' generation, they have no fear of spending. Oh, it's kind of scary on that regard.
17: People in their 70s tend to be the best savers because they grew up with parents from the Depression era. Mm-hmm. So their parents were penny pinchers. They were saving money because that's how they grew up. So then the baby boomers on the older end are just savers, savers, savers. So that get them to spend money so they don't leave any left over is very difficult. But it's a good problem to have,
16: it's
17: really.
16: It's a great problem to have. But I think the reality is that why wouldn't we want to know? I mean, if you're going to tell me right now, Sarah, you don't have enough to do the things you want to do in your retirement, I want to know now versus in 10, 15 years, 20. You know, I would like to be able to, okay, what do I need to do differently in order to get there? I don't want to wait until right before I'm about to retire.
17: Yeah, like, do I need a change? Okay, I gave myself 10, 15 years to make a change so I can be ready.
16: There's got to be a runway.
17: Rather than, I want to retire at 65, so I just start making this at 60. The five-year runway is a lot shorter. So if you do, it's fear. It's the fear of knowing what you don't want to know, in a sense. Like, if they don't have enough money, some people don't necessarily want to know that. They want to live in the dark and just hope it works out.
16: And I think it's just crazy. Our lifestyles have just become so busy and inundated with information. I think a lot of people, including myself, we just get so overwhelmed by all the information and also misinformation. Mm-hmm. It's hard to know, you know, there's a lot of, it used to be water cooler speak when I was growing up, but now it's internet. Even I'm guilty. I'll send my kids a social media feed that I see and they'll go, Mom, that's AI. Or they'll go, did you fact check that? And I'm like, gosh, everything, you have to really revisit it 3 times to know whether you're getting fed information, misinformation, you know?
17: Well, you got to do your due diligence after
16: 100%.
17: That. You can't just bank on that AI, that it's not AI, that it is the truth. You have to go research yourself, which a lot of people don't, because they're just going to bet that is the correct thing. But a lot of the time it's not, especially nowadays. AI has become more and more realistic. So it's hard, especially for people in their 60s and 70s who weren't used to the internet and they're looking at it, they're just believe in it, a little gullible sometimes, and they got to start doing their due diligence on.
16: Well,
17: if
16: there's
17: it's real.
16: Also a lot of misinformation about financial, you know.
17: Yeah.
16: Because I've seen a lot of that as well, and I think everybody becomes an expert in their field suddenly just because they have a social media account.
17: Well, it's kind of like the old WebMD. You feel right. sick, so you go to WebMD, and then you know everything about what's going on.
16: Yeah,
17: but in reality,
16: doctor.
17: It makes it way worse than it is. And that's why with our financial plan, if you put all your information in it, it tends to be, it's customized for you. So it's not you looking over here for somebody else's plan, and you can kind of say, oh, yeah, mine's kind of like that. It's your plan, your money, your goals, your aspirations for retirement. That's why this software that we have is so good, because it's all what you want, which is not going to be the same for somebody else because you don't have the same.
16: Well, you made
17: goals.
16: That analogy of it being just like WebMD, and I feel the same. It's your financial health and your actual physical health. These two things are the most important things you have, and you don't mm-hmm. want to listen to advice that's not tailored to specifically you on either one of those things. And like this is like the kind of thing where we need to visit this and revisit it.
17: Yeah, exactly. And I mean, talking about like the restriction and the permission to spend more, we have a client where they came in and they did a financial plan and they had like about, well, $1.5 million saved up, and they were nervous that they're going to outspend their money. So they've been spending roughly $4,000 a month, which is less than the 4% rule. So they can spend more because they didn't want to necessarily leave a retirement.
16: Sure, they loved you.
17: They didn't necessarily want to leave an inheritance.
16: Yeah.
17: So like, how do we spend this down? And what do we do? So we're like, we're saying, okay, you can spend much more. You can almost double your spending and you'll be fine. And for them to see that and realize that, they were very happy, but also nervous, because then they still have to digest it and believe that they can spend more if they want to do what their
16: There's
17: goal is.
16: There's so much psychology that goes to spending. And I think that, when we come back from this commercial break, I really want to talk more about how to remove that fear factor. And let's talk about the facts, because the reality is you don't know what you don't know. Mm-hmm. And we have to all get educated on this. And our education starts with just a simple phone call. 520-544-4909. Please stay with us. We'll take a quick commercial break and we'll be back with more of Your Money Matters.
18: This is Money Matters with Dean Greenberg of the Greenberg Financial Group. I'm Spike Spangl. Dean, what really got you started in this industry?
19: It was because I was working for Ford Motor Company. I had ordered all the dealerships and I kind of looked at things and I said, this is not what I want. So I went back and got my MBA in finance and investments and said, I'm going to work on Wall Street. I didn't really know the journey I was going to have until later on, 1987, when the market crashed.
18: Yeah. Black Monday.
19: The only person in the company of 600 and some odd brokers. I was buying IBM and I opened a $500,000 account. So they say to me, hey, this is unbelievable. How did you do this? What did you do? I just said, because I thought it was the right thing to do. Down 20%, it was probably a good time to buy. And I was more of a technician and an advisor and an educator at that time. Long story short, they tell me a week later, I never owned the stock. The back offices back then could not handle a billion shares a day. So a week and a half later, they tell me I don't own it. And I needed to call a client to tell them they didn't own the stock. And I told them that they should pay the client. Next day I came in, my box of stuff was in there, and they told me I was fired. And I went to go see the guy I knew to go get a job. And he said, Dean, I'd hire you tomorrow, but you need to start your own business. I laughed at him and said, how am I going to start my own business? I only have $5,000. He said, figure it out. We're all salesmen. You educate. You care about the markets. You care about your clients. So I guess I figured it out.
16: Hello and welcome back to Money Matters. I'm Sarah Peterson here with Dylan Greenberg, president of Greenberg Financial Group. And we're talking a little bit about the emotions that go into making your financial decisions. And we're trying to pull a little bit of that out because there's so much of that that plays into it.
17: It is. And as a financial planner, we're in the game of emotions. And I mean, money is an emotional game, especially when the markets go down. Like I was saying in the first segment, I've been in the business 9 years now. And within that 9 years, we saw the markets go down 18% roughly in 2018. We saw them in 2022, the markets went down 16%. And the bonds went down 20%. So every which way you were losing.
16: How are you as an advisor not looking at that and getting scared? How are you not thinking, oh my gosh, the world is coming out
17: from underneath
16: us? Yeah.
17: The way my brain works is the idea of, okay, markets come back every time, regardless of how much they go down, they've always come back. The problem is you don't know when they'll come back and make new highs. But if you look at history, they have always come back and made new highs at some point or another. But when you run into that, say it could be 10 years and thing, you don't know. Like 2008 happened, took a long time for the markets to come back and hit new highs. But if you had the runway that was long enough, your time horizon, then you're fine. But if you were going to retire in 2009, your whole plan, you're very emotional about it, which is very understanding. So that's why you want to be prepared for a downturn. If you are conservative and you don't want to take a bunch of risk because you're getting ready to retire in 2-3 years, mm-hmm. you're going to want to be have your accounts more safe. So then if we do see a drop of 20%, your accounts aren't dropping 20%. They're maybe dropping half of that.
16: Well, there's also, if you try to be positive on the flip side, it's like all the stocks are on sale right now. So
17: we can talk about that. Yeah, we use this analogy all the time. If you go buy an iPhone and it's selling for half price because it's on a discount, they're selling it. You're going to want to probably buy a lot of them if you can, because then you'll resell them at another point. Or you just buy yours that you've been waiting for at half price. But if it's selling higher, you're not going to buy it. You're going to wait. But for some reason with Apple stock, if it's half off, if it's 50% down for the year, it's very nervous to buy it because you're thinking the way it works in the markets, a lot of people think it's going to zero. It's never going to stop going down. On the other side, if Apple's up 50% for the year, people think it's never going to stop going up. So we need to buy it and then it turns down. So you have to think about it as a discount, but it's very hard. And it's just the emotional game of money and investing. And a lot of that comes from lack of knowledge because you don't learn a lot of this in school and never have. And then, or you just don't care. You were in the trade business. Like a lot of people don't necessarily care about stocks. A lot of people do. But if you aren't somebody that cares about investing, then you're not going to care about it until it comes time to it. And then you get very emotional, very skittish. And like we saw last April with the markets when the tariffs happened, dropped about 10% within 4 days. And everybody was nervous and obviously a good reason. But by the end of April, we were up again. So if you just didn't do anything, you just turned the news off and didn't touch your account for April, you're fine. But if you were looking at it day, every day, all day, you're probably going to want to sell because you're nervous that it could go down more and more and more.
16: It's interesting because the markets, I know they're trying to like see ahead, right? The markets are predicting mm-hmm. things. But at the same time, it seems like they've been so unpredictable as of late. What you would think logically would happen when an announcement happens, I feel like 9 times out of 10, the opposite happens with the market than what I would have thought. So it's hard to know. So I guess it's like you have to be in it for the long game. Otherwise, yeah. You would just drive yourself crazy.
17: Well, and one of the best things about our financial planning software that we do is you can stress test it against ideas. So say we put all your information in, we have your risk tolerance and everything. And we say, okay, you're 60-40, you're 60% in stocks, 40% in bonds. You're fairly balanced account. You're not that aggressive of an investor. What would happen to your account in 2008 fiasco? What could happen? We can show you in real time. What would it look like if you were in the markets at that time and the S&P dropped 38%? How much would your account have hit? Would it have made a big effect on your long-term plan? Mm-hmm. So in reality, like since we've been doing these plans and showing the long-term effect of it, we haven't had too many calls in the sense of fear. Last April, we had some because of how volatile it was, where it was days it was down 3%, up 3%. Volatility makes you nervous. But like right now, we're going through the Iran conflict and everything like that. We haven't had too many calls because people understand that we are in it for the long haul, that they're in it for the long haul. And we went through the steps of doing the financial plan and teaching them about what could happen on downturns, on upturns and all that, and how it affects your plan. So with them going through it all and understanding it, they get a lot more calm in that sense. So it's really beneficial.
16: It is so interesting because I think you made a great point. Your clients are not fearful because you've kind of educated them on mm-hmm. how your plan sees through this, right? But those that haven't done this yet, that fear becomes so palpable and sort of dictates their decisions. And we want to take that fear off the table. And the exactly. more educated about it we are, I feel like the less we do that.
17: Well, and on top of it, we do the financial plan, but like we do also is the investment management. So say you're a client, I'm investing your money. Mm-hmm. We don't farm it out to another investment firm. So we know what's going on mm-hmm. and we can teach you why we're investing and how we're investing, which a lot of people learn a lot through our meetings like that because they haven't thought about it before. They put in a mutual fund mm-hmm. when they were working, didn't really care. This is what they're told, the target funds, and now they're retiring. So we show them how we're going to invest, how we're going to build their portfolio. And we're the ones that pull the trigger on the investments. So when it comes time to say, hey, they are nervous, why'd you buy this? Why'd you buy that? We have the answers. We don't have to say, hang on, we'll call so-and-so. We'll get back to you on that.
16: Right.
17: If you're nervous, you don't want to hear, oh, we'll get back to you because somebody else is doing it.
16: You also don't want to hear like, oh, what's your kids' names again? Like you guys, I love that it's just a very personal experience. You know your clients, you know their families, their children, their goals. This is all a big part of it because it's just very intimidating for a lot of people. Mm-hmm. And I think like to know that there's somebody out there that knows what our common goals are, you know?
17: Yeah. And I mean, that's why we like the team approach as well. I know it's a little cliche, like a little niche in the sense that a lot of advisors have their book only. They work at a firm. Each advisor has their own book. But we decided to start doing the team aspect because we understand it. I mean, my dad's been a coach for 25 years. I played offensive line. in football. So you have five guys that have to work together to make everything work. So my mind works the same way. Todd played lacrosse. Sebastian played baseball and football. So we all know like what it means to be a team. So we all work together. And then that helps a client too, say we're not in the office or something. We all know what's going on with each client. So we understand who their kids are, what they're doing, what their goals are and everything like that. So we can answer questions so they don't have to wait on another advisor because they're not in the office.
16: I love that. Yeah, because everybody has life issues and life happenings.
17: Exactly.
16: And so great to know when I call, somebody's going to be there that knows my story.
17: Yeah. And we're all working towards the same goal at our firm, which is very nice and very easy to come into the office about. You're not really competing with each other. You're competing against the markets, trying to beat it and work with everybody.
16: Well, and it seems like you guys all complement each other with your skill sets, which is really great. You know, we can't all be expected to do all the things all the time. So that's wonderful. But I love the family perspective because you need to get to know a person. They're not just who they are just as an individual, right? You're only a product of, you know, your family and friends that are surrounding you. So getting to know the whole story is so important. And for those people who are out there who are a little intimidated by the process, trust me, now is the time you want to know whether you're on the right path or not before it's too late. And this is a gift that you give to the people who watch the show and they get educated with us. A lot of advisors charge, like he was saying, 5,000, 7,000, 8,000. We took that off the table so you can get your comprehensive plan that's tailored to you and decide if this is a good fit and decide if this is the way you want to move forward. So I feel like it's a win-win situation. That number is 520-544-4909. We're going to take another quick commercial break. We'll come back and talk more about your money matters. We'll see you in a few. Hello and welcome back to Money Matters. I'm Sarah Peterson here with Dylan Greenberg, president of Greenberg Financial Group. And Dylan, let's talk a little bit about how you're educating your clients and how your potential clients, because you guys do such a great job. It's obviously we have this show, but you have other modalities that you guys do.
17: We do.
16: Well.
17: So we're on the radio every Saturday morning from 6 a.m. and then there are 30 minute shows. And then we're at 12 and 12:30 p.m. on Saturdays as well. And then we have our show 8 a.m. to 10 a.m. on KNST on Sunday mornings, which we've had for 30 years now.
16: Wow.
17: And then this TV show. And then we have a quarterly financial planning seminar that we always host at La Paloma. And that one is nice. If you've been thinking about wanting to do the financial plan, but you've been hesitant to call us to actually set the meeting up, what we do is we have about 20, 25 people come in and we show them a John and Jane Doe idea of what this financial plan can do. So we show them what Roth conversions are, like what it could do to their plan, how they're saving, where they have a pension, Social Security, all that stuff. Very vanilla, but
16: yeah.
17: It gives you the idea of what we are doing. And it's all free, just like the financial plan is free. Just wants you to come in and get an idea of what this financial plan could offer. And if you see yourself wanting to do it, then you can set the meeting up and everything like that. But other than that, you just get a nice lunch.
16: I love that. Well, who doesn't love a nice lunch? And La Paloma is so beautiful. But I love that also because I think it takes the initial intimidation factor off of it where you're not looking at my personal finances. And, you know,
17: exactly.
16: So it's like, okay, that's somebody else's, but it's giving you an idea of how that can relate to yours.
17: Exactly. It's like, what could you need? And because we have people like the last one we hosted was this couple asked after question, after like, what happens if we want to sell a second home to raise some money for retirement. We're like, that's exactly what this plan could do. And I told them, well, we don't do this in the seminar because it's more vanilla and stuff, but that's exactly what this plan can do is put in all your unique financial goals and what you want to do into the plan. But what we want to show you is the intricacies that this plan can offer.
16: That's amazing. To me, you know, why do we not teach this in school? I feel like they've taken all of the essential courses that I grew up taking that actually pertain to everyday living.
17: I don't know why.
16: Yeah. They've taken out health. They've taken out, we had home ec. So like you could, you know, learn to sew, learn to cook, like things we actually need to do. They took that all out.
17: Yeah.
16: I guess they assume people just YouTube it, you know, but it's really sad because there should be economics at a very young age.
17: I completely agree. And that's why we're huge on education. We go into classes sometimes and educate on financial planning or just finances in general. And we want to do that more and more. We enjoy it. And that's because we believe it's a big thing. Like I didn't learn much about finance in elementary school, high school, middle school, until I got to college and I focused on finance. That's when you started learning more. But even so, I got to the business and it's much more than college was.
16: Yeah.
17: So it's always, you're always learning. That's the best part about this business is that you're always learning. But it is something that a lot of people don't learn about because it's not offered in schools. So you just kind of learn as you go. And there's big detrimental mistakes that you could make.
16: Well, and I think that the financial tools that are offered are constantly changing. Like your dad was talking a lot about the new Trump accounts, and that's so exciting mm-hmm. for a lot of people to be able to invest for their kids.
17: Yeah.
16: But I mean, these are all new things that are rolling out, and we just need to learn about them.
17: Well, exactly. And that's like, I mean, the Trump accounts are trying to help too for Social Security for younger people. Because I mean, like we say, and we tell clients, I mean, I'm 31, we have people in our 20s. I'm not expecting Social Security myself. I'm paying into it so I can pay people that are taking it right now. But it's been insolvent for years. It's not going to really be around. We don't think it's going to be around when I'm 65 taking it. So I'm trying to make my own pension. And that's what we try and educate 20-year-olds, 30-year-olds to build their own pension in their own way of 401ks, Roth IRAs, IRAs, whichever one you can do. Or how can you save and build your own pension so you're not relying on the government to pay you Social Security? Because there's not really a big chance that that's going to be around when you're 65 if you're in your 30s
16: right now.
17: Isn't
16: that crazy?
17: Yeah.
16: It was just so simple. I think, you know, our grandparents' retirement was just so simple. They knew exactly what they had. They knew what was coming. Well, and that's what they lived off of.
17: Exactly. They had Social Security and then they had their pension. A lot more companies did pensions way back when. So then they have slowly been getting away from them because they're just too expensive to keep doing. So now they're doing different ways. I mean, like say you open a new company today and you start a 401k. You are now, if you're an employee, you are automatically investing in it. I think it's 3 or 5%. Before, you had to opt in. Now, you have to opt out. So that's the government. They mandated this a few years ago saying you have to opt in automatically because most people aren't going to mess with it. They say, oh, okay, I'm in it already.
16: Yeah.
17: But to opt in makes it have to go through another hurdle that people didn't do. So it's helping people just start saving, just unconsciously in that sense, to build their own pension. But that's the biggest thing is rely on yourself. Don't rely on other people like the government to pay you when you're done working. You want to build your own retirement pension.
16: So what is the process like? Somebody's sitting at home and they're thinking, okay, I mean, I have an idea of what I want my retirement to be like. So isn't that a plan? But that's not what we're talking about.
17: It makes building the software plan with the software way easier
16: okay.
17: if you have an idea. But the process is you, if you're sitting there watching this show and you want to give us a call, you call us. We set the meeting up. We have the first meeting is just really a fact-finding meeting where we build the plan and we send you that plan. We give you the risk tolerance questionnaire. And then once we get that risk score back is when we build the second meeting where it is the proposal in that sense. We are showing you how we would invest your money based off your risk tolerance, based off your goals, your financial plan and everything like that. And then from there, if you want to do business, you can do business. Otherwise, that plan and the proposal is all yours and you can go about your way. We're not going to really hound you or anything like that.
16: I mean, to me, it's like, why not? We're not doing it because we would rather sit around and plan our vacations and do anything else other than, but what we're not realizing is once this is done, it takes all the stress off the future planning.
17: Exactly. And Todd says it all the time. He says, and it's a very good analogy, we're your CFO. Our clients are the CEO. We're your CFO. So we want to be the ones that you trust with your financial life so you can go live whatever else life you want. And you don't have to deal with this part because you entrust us with it, that we are just your CFO through your retirement years. That's our goal.
16: I love that. So, I mean, this is, there is no like minimum or is there
17: no
16: maximum?
17: Minimums? Okay. No minimums, no maximums. No minimums, though. We have different investment models that we built through the years that can train for any amount or anything like that. And it's all free. The two meetings are free. It's all complimentary. We give you the plan. We send you the financial plan built and out with all the what-if scenarios of what we went through that day. We will have that built and sent to you and the risk tolerance. So it's all yours. There's no catch or anything like that. We do this because we love investing, we love financial planning, and we love educating in the financial world.
16: Listen, the world is chaotic enough. I would love to know that someone's got my back when it comes to my finances and planning for your retirement. It should be fun. These are the years you've worked so incredibly hard for. And why would you not want to know whether you are on the right path to get to you want, where you want to be for your retirement? I know for me, it's somewhere with a margarita on the beach. Everybody's got their different thing, but a girl can dream. That phone number is 520-544-4909. I hope that you learned as much as I did on this episode. And every time we get together, I learn so much. So we hope that you'll join us on the next Money Matters. And until then, we will hopefully see you soon.
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21: Hey there, I'm Storm Tracker 4 meteorologist Chuck George. The weekend's upon us. Be ready for storms. 40% chance Saturday, 60% chance Sunday, with high temps only around 100. For News 4 Tucson, I'm meteorologist Chuck George.
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0: 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Dean, you always look so shining and bright, and so is so happy to be here.
1: Always ready to go.
0: Always ready
1: for
0: action.
1: You bring out the best of me, Sarah, and I love it.
0: Ah, stop it. Keep going. I love it. Well, every time we get together, we always have a plan of what we might want to talk about, and we never stay on topic. So what does it even matter? I just want to talk about...
1: But the topics are what we want to talk about that people want to know.
0: You know what I want to know? Let's talk about... Maybe we just talk about what I want to know.
1: Let's talk about what you want to know.
0: You know, life is always changing. I'm in a situation where I've got four kids. One's going off to college. One's going to high school. We were chatting about it off camera. Life just suddenly gets way more expensive than you might have planned for. Fortunately for me, we are planners, so we did kind of plan for this. But there's always a lot of unexpected turns, right, that we take. And so how do we plan for the unexpected?
1: Well, in today's world, it's very difficult for the average person, all right? Things that used to cost $100, $200, now cost $1,000. Things that cost $1,000 are $5,000 now. I'm the first one to tell you, we have an affordability problem in America. We really do. The salaries are not keeping up with it, but we don't want the salaries to keep up with it because that'll just be inflationary anyway. What we need to do is bring down prices across the board. Not sure if it's going to happen. And it's not because of its inflation either. All right? People have gotten used to it. Just after 2008, people didn't have money. Everyone got used to really low prices. And I'll give you a great example. I owned restaurants at that time. And if you tried to charge $14 or $15 for a great pastrami sandwich, which maybe we would have made $2 off of it if after everything's done and said, that same sandwich today, you can charge $22 for, filled 10 ounces of great
0: pastrami.
1: But
0: are you still making $2?
1: And no, you'd make a little bit more. But here's the thing. People would pay it now because they're used to it. They got used to where we are now. Now the question is keeping prices here, bringing them down a little bit. Gas prices will come down again and be able to go ahead and move forward. But, you know... It's a lot of money to retire. There's a lot of money once your income stops to live on. And that's my biggest fear is that most people aren't going to have that ability. We don't have pensions for people that anymore. That was protection for a lot of people.
0: Mm-hmm. It was, but don't you feel like on the flip side, there are so many other financial tools in the toolbox now than there used to be? It was so much more simple.
1: If you save...
0: Yeah.
1: Yes, if you save, you can convert the dollars you save into income. All right? Right now, they're saying it costs about, to retire is about, you need about to have $1.5 million.
0: Where did that number come from?
1: I have no idea. That's what she, the producer said on the...
0: Magic number, though?
1: I know I've heard there's a big number now. There is no magic number. You know, you see on social media, I have 1.2, I have 1.8. What should I do? How could I retire? At the end of the day, it depends on what you're going to get from Social Security and any pension money that you might have.
0: But also, you know, we talked about this on a previous show. I mean, there's so many factors, lifestyle factors that also go into it. I mean, are you in the go-go years or the no-go years, you know, or how do you want to travel? Because travel is so expensive now. I mean, I have a family of six, and I can't even fathom doing anything other than an economy flight ever for us. And I don't care how long we're flying, because you're talking $10,000 just to fly wherever you want to go for six people. I mean, that's not, and then that's just sitting in an itty-bitty crunchy seat.
1: Business class, first class is reserved for the people that have gone through raising the kids, working all their lives, who've done have been successful and have some extra money for the comfort. But it also helps those people, I've realized later on, if they fly that way, because I know a lot of people say, I can't fly for long distance unless it's that way.
0: Yeah.
1: Is because of physicality, okay? You know, if you go fly 10, 11 hours because you want to go on a beautiful trip, and you're in pain for 2 days afterwards, your back, your legs, whatever, it's not worth it. So that's what people kind of do, you know, do it. And if you don't have the money, and you can't do it. You know, it's what you want to do. Families cannot do anything but go economy. I don't care how much money you have.
0: But just life has gotten very expensive. So I don't know where these magic numbers come from.
1: Well, I'll tell you, the magic number is your lifestyle. No kids, all the kids are done and successful and you don't have to support them. Your house paid for, things are there. Your magic number is what you want to do. All right? Minus, so you come up with a, whatever you think your lifestyle is going to be. What does it cost to live? Okay, it costs you $10,000 to live without any extras. Okay, I want to do this, I want to do that, so it's an extra $5,000. That's $15,000. You need $180,000 a year to live. Okay? Seems like a lot of money, but as you know, it's not. You know, for people that are now no longer income, it becomes a lot of money, but it's for people that want to have a lifestyle that worked hard. So say out of that, they get, between the two of them, they get 60 grand for the Social Security. Now they're down to 120. Say, so one gets a pension of 60,000. Now they're down to 60. So now you have to have assets enough to be able to produce that $60,000 a year for you, which would be, you know, probably after taxes, $1.5 to $2 million.
0: Wow.
1: The question is, how do you get to the $1 million, $2 million? People aren't saving money. So everything's based on a 401k plan. Then we allow people to borrow from their 401k plan. That is why Trump has come up with the Trump accounts. Those accounts are going to be so, so good for our younger generation.
0: Let's talk about it. Why?
1: We are. Why? Well, first of all, if you're born last year, this year, next year, or the year after, while he's in, the government will start every account off with $1,000. Okay? You're allowed to put up to $5,000 a year into those accounts. Your parents could put it in. Grandparents could put it in. Friends, even corporations can make that a benefit for some people. Can put money in for a child's Trump account. $5,000 a year. You can do it up to the age 18. The money can be used for certain things, obviously, college and all. That's what's needed. I'd love to see people not even touch that money and look at that money as the money that they will have for when they're 65 years old.
0: And this is tax-free, tax-deferred?
1: Tax-deferred.
0: Okay, so taxes get paid when?
1: They pay taxes when they get it, when they take money out. So at 65, that money that you put in, a $5,000 a year for 18 years, will turn into about $3, $4 million for retirement. We are going to create wealth in this country, which is what I've always said we needed to do for a long period of time. Social Security is not creating wealth. It's giving people the ability to go ahead and say, I can spend all my money now. I don't need to worry about it. I don't need to save money. I can't save money. The government will take care of me. 401k plans are able to go ahead and supplement us when we get older. If you're not borrowing against it, if you're letting it invest correctly. Most people don't even know how to invest correctly in their 401k plans. Something we

0: And we're going to talk more about this. But before I do, I just want to make sure everybody's got that phone number down at the bottom of the screen. It's 520-544-4909. We'll come back and talk more about why you want to call that phone number, because you need a financial plan that's going to get you where you want to go. We'll see you in a few. Hello and welcome back to Money Matters. I'm Sarah Peterson here with Dean Greenberg of Greenberg Financial Group. And we're talking about the magic number for retirement, which really does not exist. But
1: no, and that's why we do the plan, because we'll tell you what you need, what you're able to get. We'll tell you what your magic number is from what you've earned through all your lifetime and what you want to do. I can't emphasize this enough. We don't plan for retirement. We plan for your lifestyle after you no longer have income, or after a certain age and you have income. We're just planning for your lifestyle when you turn 65, 70, and what you're going to do afterwards. So when people think and dream about retirement, I keep saying, don't dream about that. Dream about what lifestyle you want. And then understand there's a price tag to every lifestyle. And that's what you got to get to and earn.
0: It's interesting because I feel like throughout the different phases of your life, and your financial life sort of follows suit to this. You start out working, you know, making your own money is very gratifying. You want to sometimes reward yourself. And usually that's with a car, or, you know, like some thing, maybe a piece of jewelry to say, hey, I met this milestone. And then as you get older, you realize, hey, I already have a car, have a watch, have a thing, don't need any more things, want experiences, right? And it does evolve and change as you get older.
1: I found as a parent, the most important thing to me was doing things with my kids for experiences. Mm-hmm. They're going to remember that.
0: Yep.
1: I tell them now, I'm spending your inheritance on you and me now, because at the end of the day, that's what you're going to remember.
0: 100%.
1: Okay? Because the biggest thing I see in my business, when people leave lots of money to people, they don't know what to do with it. They either never spend a dime of it, which is ridiculous, or they spend too much and then broke.
0: And 9 times out of 10, if you ask that person, hey, if you could have your dad back and not have any of this money, or you could have this money and your dad's gone, that person just wants their dad back. So
1: you say 9 out of 10, I say 6 out of 10.
0: I'm trying to, you know, have faith in humanity a little bit, but you know, but it's just like we need, I mean, really is like kind of crazy how there is a time in midlife where time just does start speeding up so fast you can't keep up with it. And you realize, I got to do the things I can do now.
1: The time your kids get out of college to the time you're 65, 70 years old goes so fast. So fast. It's unbelievable. Because you have all this going on. Next thing you wake up, no one's around. Then what? Next thing you wake up, oh my gosh, I'm 65, 70 and now the only thing you wake up every day hoping you have is your health.
0: My mom used to say when I was growing up, if you have your health, you have everything. And I used to think, oh my gosh, that's so silly. Like, it sounds so trite. And now I'm like, oh wow, I'm to that stage where I realize. And that's the other part of the program is that, you know, healthcare is very expensive in this country. Yeah. And we're living so much longer. And I don't know if you saw, but Elon Musk was talking about in the next 5 years, in 5 years from now, you're going to be able to decide whether you want to live to 105, to 110. There will be so much opportunity to keep people living way longer than they ever have.
1: If your body holds up.
0: Well, because of AI, they're going to figure things out so much faster. It's going to be like, oh, yeah, you got a tumor. Boom, take it out. Yeah, oh, yeah, you got
1: this. Yeah, I know, but your organs still have to hold up. Your bones have to hold up. It's the things that you got to do. There's, you know, and yes, it will happen because now, you know, it's kind of common for people to live into their 80s, you know?
0: Oh, 80s is young. Yeah. I mean, 80s is a baby to me.
1: You know?
0: But I think there's a fear for a lot of people. What if I live too long? We have a family member who she's 83, amazing. You would never know her age, lives on her own. But, you know, sometimes you start to worry, what if she's going to need help? And my kids said, will she have home care? Will she have, you know? And when you start to get to look at those prices, that's where you start to get real scared. You know,
1: well,
0: because my
1: generation.
0: Well,
1: that's another part of what you're planning for. But if you're planning for your lifestyle, okay, and that's there, if you need that, you're not doing the other things.
0: Right.
1: If you need home care, you're not traveling.
0: Right.
1: So the money just go to into a different area. Plus, you know, depends if you have insurance and stuff of some type. And what kind of kids you have. You know, what kind of family you have.
0: Yeah.
1: You know? And, you know, my biggest thing is I can't handle it when kids are so

0: it's such a burden to them to take care of their parents. It bothers me more than anything. Oh, I got to go over there. I got to take care of them. Oh, I got to live. Oh, I know it's tough. But do you think as a parent it wasn't tough raising you? Okay? You know, it's like I keep reminding kids this all the time. Not just my kids. All kids that I coach. All the people. Your parents are the most important thing to you. And when they get older, they need you. And they will need you. You better go ahead and be good to them and help them. Just don't throw them in a home and say there's nothing I can do.
1: My mom's out there listening going, yeah, thanks, Dean.
0: Well, you don't realize it till you get older, you know what I mean? And, you know, and the relationship you have. But that all costs money, too. Everything we do costs money.
1: It's interesting, though, whoever would have thought that there would be a fear of longevity. I'm going to outlive my money. How do I know that I am still going to have, you know, my husband and I talk a lot about it, but I do think that as our, that age, that median age goes up, people will start to say, I'm going to retire a little bit later. My stepdad retired at 57. Okay. That's not too far off for me. I can't even imagine. Correct.
0: Yes.
1: But I just don't know. We're living so long. Why stop working at 57 if you're going to live till 90?
0: How long is he still alive?
1: Yeah.
0: Okay. What's he do?
1: Lives life. I don't know. I mean, yeah. I feel like part of retirement, if you have planned financially, you also have to plan, you know, personally. Who
0: yes.
1: am I? What am
0: That's
1: I going to do?
0: That's lifestyle.
1: Right.
0: That's why I hate it. To me, it's like retirement. You retired. All right. You retired. That means you're done. What are you preparing for? You're preparing for a lifestyle, but if you don't, what are you preparing for? Death. And I hate that. Because really, what happened? We all know we're going to pass away one day. But live up to it. Always plan. Because I I've told my whole family this. I know that I'm going to plan for things and think we're going to do things and create things that I want to do. Because right now I have a 10-year plan, you know what I mean, on things I want to get done and do things. I might not get there. There will be something at the end of the line that I didn't get to do. And that's okay. But as long as I keep thinking about things to do, that means I'm still able to do it.
1: But you
0: have to have money to do it. You have to, and you can't go broke. You can't spend all your money. You got to go ahead and be smart about it.
1: I think you're probably touching a nerve with a lot of people because they're sitting there going, you know what? I know that I want to live this lifestyle when I retire, but I've never actually talked to somebody about it. I've never actually discussed how do we invest differently to plan for those years than we did when we were younger. So this is a conversation that a lot of people haven't yet had, and this is important to discuss why.
0: And when
1: we need
0: people
1: to do
0: come
1: this.
0: Talk to us. We talk to them about, do they want to travel? I talk to them about what kind of travel they want. And I know about how much it's going to cost.
1: Knowing you, you probably plan their trips for them. I mean,
0: yes,
1: you probably
0: we do,
1: give them
0: if
1: their
0: they want
1: itinerary.
0: Me to. we started a travel advisory service. Mel, my wife did. Okay.
1: See, I didn't even know that, but how did I know?
0: I know you didn't. It just, yeah, because we travel so much. We do stuff. She writes. She's an author. She goes places. We put all it together. And then we help people. It's always about helping people.
1: Well, we're going to take a quick commercial break, but you need to come back. We're going to talk more about the importance of a financial plan and how to get to that yummy financial lifestyle that you want to get to because you worked so, so hard for it. 520-544-4909. We'll see you in just a couple minutes.
2: This is Money Matters with Dean Greenberg of the Greenberg Financial Group. I'm Spike Spangle. Dean, what really got you started in this industry?
0: It was because I was working for Ford Motor Company. I had ordered all the dealerships and I kind of looked at things and I said, this is not what I want. So I went back and got my MBA in finance and investments and said, I'm going to work on Wall Street. I didn't really know the journey I was going to have until later on, 1987, when the market crashed.
2: Yeah. Black Monday.
0: Black Monday. The only person in the company of 600 and some odd brokers. I was buying IBM and I opened a $500,000 account. So they say to me, hey, this is unbelievable. How did you do this? What did you do? I just said, because I thought it was the right thing to do. Down 20%, it was probably a good time to buy. And I was more of a technician and an advisor and an educator at that time. Long story short, they tell me a week later, I never owned the stock. The back offices back then could not handle a billion shares a day. So a week and a half later, they tell me I don't own it. And I needed to call a client to tell them they didn't own the stock. And I told them that they should pay the client. Next day I came in, my box of stuff was in there, and they told me I was fired. And I went to go see the guy I knew to go get a job. And he said, Dean, I'd hire you tomorrow, but you need to start your own business. I laughed at him and said, how am I going to start my own business? I only have $5,000. He said, figure it out. We're all salesmen. You educate. You care about the markets. You care about your clients. So I guess I figured it out.
1: Hello and welcome back to Money Matters. I'm Sarah Peterson here with Dean Greenberg. We are talking about lifestyle and how you retire into a lifestyle. And if you don't really know what you want that lifestyle to be, then you need to pause before making that decision. Because how are you going to plan financially if you don't have a vision for what you want your life to be?
0: I'll tell you what my experience is with people. When they retire, they don't spend that much money. They kind of get their feet wet. They might do one thing. Okay, this is what we planned on doing. We're going to do it. Then, whether it's a kitchen or travel or car, whatever it is, they do one thing. And then they don't spend money for 2 or 3 years because they want to see how they feel, you know, where the budgets. Then they start spending more money. And what I've seen is people from 65 to 75, it's a bell curve, is when they spend the most money going up.
1: 65 to 75?
0: Right. They have their health. They still have their energy, and that's when they spend more money. On the other side of 75 to 85, they start decreasing it. After 85, you're hardly spending that much money on the things that you're spending from 65 to 75.
1: Maybe on healthcare
0: right
1: now, yeah.
0: Right, it's a difference you're spending it on. So the extras you spend early, it's a bell curve, so it goes up and then it comes down to about 75, maybe 80, I'll give the top to most people. But it's around 75, give or take a few years on each side, that they stop going on these trips because it becomes difficult to go from place to place to place. They go see the things that they've always wanted to see, or they do the things that they want to do. You know what I mean? Even, you know, U of A's in the Final Four. Even if you just went there for the weekend, that was going to cost you $5,000, $6,000 by the time you were done.
1: Stop it.
0: By the time you're done with tickets, depending on if you had to scalp them or not, the airlines, the hotels, the going out and partying, eating, from Thursday to, you know, usually you would leave on Tuesday. Because if, I mean, some people might have left early because we lost, but think about that. Everything costs so much money. Go to Disneyland.
1: We're going in a few weeks. I don't want to talk about it.
0: With six people, it's going to cost you $40,000.
1: Well, Costco now has Disney tickets really reasonable. If you get them in advance, it's a pretty good trip.
0: Yeah, what about the hotel?
1: I know.
0: What about breakfast with Goofy that costs you $150 a person?
1: Look.
0: And you're going to do it. I promise you.
1: Look, but here's the thing. That's what we were talking about before is like, you know, I'm doing the things now because I'm realizing how quickly they grow up and get out of the house. And then there's going to be different priorities, right, when they're out. And then hopefully there's a segment of time where we can decide what we want to do based on just our needs. But
0: the only suggestion I always say to parents, if you want to help your kids once they're out on their own, do it in a manner that it would be like money you have put away that you think that, you know, for them to inherit later on for positive things. Like helping with a down payment for a house, okay? Do not do things that are negative. Don't pay off their credit cards. Mm-hmm. If you pay off their credit cards, they're only going to go ahead and let them run up again and come begging for someone to pay them off again. Don't enable them to do the wrong thing. Enable them, help them do the right things, you know? And put investments away. You know what? Now, and I already told everyone in the family with my grandkids, your toys are getting cut in half over Christmas and everyone give you money to put into your Trump accounts.
1: I love that.
0: Okay. So if you spend $200 on a kid for Christmas, buy him 100 stuff and put the other 100 into the Trump account.
1: I think it's like a case study. I've got 4 kids and you could see if you gave each one of them $5, where that $5 would go. One would leave it there and it would turn into $8 in a few years. One would spend it immediately on a Starbucks. One would, you know what I mean? It's so much of spending is just who we are inherently, emotionally. And we've really got to teach them.
0: I love Amazon, but it's
1: so
0: going
1: easy
0: to probably become the number one reason people get divorced in the future.
1: It's so easy to click that button by now.
0: Okay, are you kidding me? I can't tell you how many of my friends are like, how many Amazon packages do you get a day? We're going crazy. It doesn't stop. It is so many people. And multiple times during the day. And the dogs go crazy every time the Amazon person comes.
1: It's way scary. But on the flip side, if you were walking up and down the aisles in, say, Target or something, you may pick up a whole bunch of stuff that you
0: don't need. You have to get there to do it.
1: Yeah. You got to make the effort.
3: Okay, now it's not, you don't even have to get up.
1: It is just so interesting. This generation has so much to contend with. And I think it's so important to say that it's never too early to start planning because there is no perfect time. It's
3: people that are in their 30s and have children and are growing, they need to come in. We had someone that come in, they're making some pretty good money. He's 30-something, 125, 140 grand. He had 40, 50 grand in debt.
1: Wow.
3: So we had to redo his debt situation. We had to go ahead and go to a no-fee credit card so he stopped paying all those interest rates. Get that down. Get him to stop increasing the amount of money he's putting away for retirement. Then you can start investing for somebody. Mm-hmm. But right now, they don't realize how much that's hurting him. So you got to set up the budget. But you know what he didn't have? He didn't have life insurance. He's got three kids or four kids.
1: Oh, wow.
3: He had no life insurance. I said, the first thing you're buying is life insurance. Go get cheap life insurance, that $1 million for your family.
1: Especially because it's a lot cheaper.
3: And he's younger. Yeah, he was younger. Absolutely. I said, because you came and live on the 100-some-odd thousand you're on now. What is your family going to do if you're not here?
1: Listen, these are conversations everybody needs to hear. And this is something to not be intimidated by, but to be excited by. Because if you're not on the right path to where you want to be to retirement, it's better to learn now, right? And so we know to get on there. And I think we got to take that intimidation and that fear factor off the table, because all this is really just educating yourself.
3: Education is the most important thing. We take the time to educate you until you understand it. You can ask 100 questions. We'll keep answering for you to understand. Because if you are comfortable and understand, then that's where the trust comes in. And when you have trust between an advisor and a client, then you can make everything work.
1: You know what? I love how you educate. We could all use it. And I hope that you have learned something, because I know I always do. 520-544-4909. Give us a call, and we hope to see you soon on the next Money Matters.

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10: The threats continue. I'm Paul Stevens, Fox News. President Trump threatening a massive military response if Iran acts on calls to assassinate him. In a Truth Social post, Mr. Trump saying 1,000 U.S. missiles are, quote, locked and loaded, unquote, with thousands more ready to follow. That warning coming after mourners at Iran's supreme leader's funeral call for Mr. Trump's death. Meantime, Washington is demanding Tehran publicly guarantee safe passage through the Strait of Hormuz as talks continue aimed at reviving a fractured ceasefire. Rounds of heavy rain triggering flash flood threats across the heartland and the south. This coming after Missouri declared a state of emergency Friday. Severe flooding swamping parts of the state.
11: What a scary situation across Missouri. They saw in some of those communities on the high end as much as a foot of rain from Thursday. Thursday really into Friday when all that was coming down. We're still tracking a risk of some flooding as we move through the weekend. Now that's shifted a little farther off towards the east. This morning, we're seeing at least some flooding, flood alerts, flood warnings there across portions of southern Illinois, getting into Kentucky. So really along the Ohio River Valley, those are the areas where that rain is going to continue to come down. We've got a frontal boundary that's just kind of draped across that region, a whole lot of humidity there, and these storms are just one after another after another. When you start to see these storms train, that is when these rainfall totals can start to get really high.
10: Fox meteorologist Adam Klotz, the National Weather Service, continuing to warn of heavy rain and possible flash flooding across the Mississippi, Tennessee, and Ohio valleys all throughout the weekend. At least 15 Indian tourists are dead. This after a sightseeing boat capsized near Vietnam's popular resort island of Phu Quoc. Authorities say the vessel overturned just a few hundred yards from shore while returning to a nearby, or rather from, we should say, a nearby island excursion. 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
14: Thank you so much. Welcome to Premier Retirement with Jeff Fogan, the radio show that gives you the straight talk and honest answers you need to help you reach your wealth management and retirement goals through smart investing and careful planning. On today's show, we're going to be talking about what this week's economic news means for retirees. We'll also answer listener questions and finally what happened in the markets during the second quarter of 2026 and what should investors do now. My name is Jeff Shade. As always, I'm just here to ask the questions. But the words of wisdom and solid advice, they come from the other Jeff in this radio program. It's Jeff Fogan, founder and president of Premier Retirement Planning and Wealth Management. Hey, Jeff, how you doing today?
4: I'm doing great. How are you doing?
14: I'm doing fantastic now that the 4th of July is behind us and the second half of the year is laid out in front of us here. Jeff, every day we're bombarded with headlines about inflation, interest rates, jobs, the stock market, and the economy. And most retirees wonder, how does any of this affect me? Well, today we're going to sort through the noise and explain what really matters for people who are retired or preparing for retirement. Biggest economic story this week has been the June jobs report, Jeff. Hiring came in much weaker than expected. Why is Wall Street so focused on just one employment report?
6: Well, I think it's weird that they're focused on just a month-to-month report. It should be kind of a trend that they're looking at. And June is typically a low hiring month anyway because it's summertime and a lot of businesses aren't looking to expand. I mean, bosses and anybody in management's trying to go on vacation and spend their money and hang out with their families and do fun stuff. So, yeah, it's kind of a slow time for economic growth anyway. Typically, you know, if you look at history, the stock market hasn't really done that well in the summertime, except I guess the last few years. I mean, we've seen Julys and August being pretty strong in the market, but on lighter volume than normal as well. But there still has to be enough hype to keep the market going and keep the buzz on Wall Street pulling in new money to keep the market going up. And they like good numbers to support the economic story that the economy's growing like crazy. And honestly, it isn't. GDP's not growing at a fast enough clip. I mean, we've got just barely keeping up with just the increase in population and birth rate in America, let alone just really keeping up with what's supposedly the big future earnings of these companies and the AI business and energy and other things that are supporting that. But the June jobs report, they always have to have something to talk about. So anything that's reporting an economic number typically will sway the market. And a lot of times the market makers, in other words, the inventory holders, the big institutions, the pension funds, the big banks, the Merrill Lynch's and the JP Morgan's of the world that own basically the biggest inventories of stock, typically use these reports as either a way to get more people excited to send more money to go into the market and buy their stock so that they can take profits, or they like bad numbers that kind of scare the market so that people that are maybe a little bit less sophisticated and aren't in it for the long haul, especially day traders or short-term traders, will bail out of the stock to give them an opportunity to buy cheaper. And so many times, just what is made of these reports is really more of a manipulative story by the market makers, by Wall Street, not really any indicator of what the long-term benefit of holding Apple stock would be or Micron or other things. So again, if you're a long-term investor, you don't really care if the market's going up or down. If you're a short-term investor, meaning you're taking income and things like that, you need to be a little bit more wise to how these reports might affect the market. They affect the market based on how the market, or let's say the Wall Street and how the news, their talking heads basically report it as being weak as a bad thing or weak as a good thing. The hiring report is low. In my opinion, I would say, well, good. Companies aren't overspending on employees and using up their profits that could be making my stock increase its value. Instead, they're using the profits either to maybe do more R&D or maybe just do more marketing and things like that that might enhance sales and increase revenues without increasing expenses. So a low jobs report doesn't necessarily mean anything for the companies that I invest in. Maybe it's actually a good thing. We see companies' stock prices zoom as soon as they announce a 10,000 employee layoff like Amazon does every now and then. And they go, oh, good. Well, look at all the money they're going to save. That's going to go to the bottom line and the stock should go up. And many times it does. But then the idea that if companies aren't hiring, does that mean that they're not expecting earnings to come in? Well, let's look at the season. It's June. Is that really the season that people are jumping into manufacturing or jumping into growing their businesses? Maybe June. It's too late to really get the hospitality industry jobs. They're probably hired in April or May, you know, when school gets out, or just right before school gets out. June, things are already rolling by now. People aren't probably taking on new jobs. They're on vacation, so they're not taking on new projects, company projects. We'll see that happen in the fall. The end of the year is typically when we see some of that growth, if we don't see a nice little crash first. I mean, September and October are definitely months that are historically known for corrections. That might be after a summer off and companies come back and realize, well, things aren't really ready to get back on the roll, or people just say, hey, we've had a good summer. Let's just take some profits and try to do some reevaluating of our investments before the end of the year. Again, I don't know that it means anything other than how it's interpreted and what the market does. We just look at volumes when these reports come in and see if the buying is increasing in certain sectors or selling in certain sectors. We've seen huge buying in the tech sector the last few months, but we've seen huge selling in it just the last few weeks or so. And with this report, we're still seeing it. Like Micron, just, you know, name one stock that was driving the market. I mean, up hundreds of percent in just the last year because of all the memory chips and all the demand and the fact that they can raise prices and do all these things. That's thinking stocks topped out around 1250, I think it was. And then it's in the low nines now. So It's down almost 30% from where it was. Some of the people are still buying tech stocks because they think, oh my gosh, they're going to the moon. But we also realize that sometimes they get overbought and they correct pretty harsh in a very short period of time. So if you started buying Micro when it hit 1,000 thinking that was your lucky number, you're down at least 10% if you didn't pay more than 1,000, a little over 1,000 for it. So we have to be, you know, careful. The market is still trending up, but it's a different set of stocks that seem to be affecting the market indexes at any given time. And I think eventually they're all going to run out of gas. It's kind of weird that tech got, especially the semiconductor industry and memories, chips and things like that, got so overblown and overvalued. And that's what basically caused the recovery of the market that was down over 10%. All the indexes were down over 10% the first part of the year. And then they just dialed in on certain sectors of the market, the tech sector, semiconductor especially, started going up. Now we're seeing a little bit of rotation into the consumers. They're kind of solid. We're seeing some of the pharmaceuticals and healthcare stocks doing better now. So again, there's always some sort of a rotation into the market. The money always moves. We just watch where it's moving to as far as how we do our investing. But you've got to be on top of it on a day-to-day basis as fast as this market is moving, as fast as the whims of the market are changing. So it's a choppy market. It's a pretty overvalued market, a very overvalued market. And it's not for the faint of heart, those people that want to trade or invest in it right now, unless you've just got blinders on and can hold long, long term. I'm talking decades, because we're probably going to have some corrections along the way because the market is so overvalued. But again, the June jobs report is just one little thing. It may affect the market. It may actually cause a sell-off in certain sectors. And if it does, we might see a domino effect. You know, one of the things that I see in the market, I know I'm elaborating on a lot of subjects more than just the report and how one report affects the market. But the fact is the market is affected by different things. And these little economic reports, if you get a bad report or one is interpreted badly and there starts becoming a sell-off, the biggest thing I'm worried about is margin calls. There's record amounts, trillions of dollars in margin, meaning people are borrowing money to buy more stock, even at overinflated values, which is actually overinflating the values even more, exacerbating the issue. But the problem is if the stock goes down, the companies will sell the stock in order to raise the money to pay off the money you borrowed to buy the stock in the first place. And they will actually force that action, forces the price of those stocks down. Now, institutions who do that, they sit on big wads of cash and they're just waiting for those margin calls to kick in because they're going to sell your stock at a gain. They're going to keep the money, get their money back, and then they're going to basically buy low when the market ends up correcting. So the market's always in charge. The market always wins. And we're just kind of the pawns in the game. And we hope we're on the right square when the moves take place. And we're not the ones that are getting hit by the correction when it happens. So again, that's why we use principal protected assets. We use a diversified portfolio of things that are not market risk oriented and stay out of the way of all that.
14: 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We're talking about what this week's economic news means for retirees. Again, if you'd like to come and sit down with Jeff and talk about your own individual situation, how these things may affect you, we're offering our Premier Retirement Roadmap, absolutely no cost and no obligation. To get yours, call 520-780-9059. It's 520-780-9059. Now, you can make the call today if you want. Leave your name and telephone number, and Shelley will call you back during the week and set up that appointment for you. It's just a casual conversation. No cost, no obligation. 520-780-9059 is the number. Jeff, inflation has certainly dominated the news for the past couple of years here. Are we finally turning the corner, do you think?
6: Well, I thought we were turning the corner for a while, and then we had this war in Iran, which is still going on longer than expected, and oil prices have been pretty sticky the last few months. And they've come down a little bit, I think, because they're not continuing to grow, but we've kind of got some sort of stability in the oil market because a lot of the local producers of oil are starting to drill the wells again, uncap some of the wells. And so we got a lot more domestic production to help. But oil is a big driver of the cost of everything. I mean, it really comes down to transportation costs. Some of the biggest costs of anything you buy at the store is how much it costs to get the tomato or the head of cabbage there, not just what it costs to grow it and the water it took to grow it and take it out of the ground. It's the transportation cost that matters. So prices on certain things could even double or triple just based on the fact that gas doubles or triples in cost. So again, inflation is a problem. It's kind of reared its ugly head again lately. I hope it doesn't continue to go because inflation does two things. One is, well, inflation typically causes more pressure on the Fed to keep interest rates high in order to curb inflation, because the lower the interest rate, the more activity we have with money, the more people are willing to spend more for things, and it doesn't create pressure to keep those prices affordable for basically the working class, the middle class, probably more than half of our country citizens. So, you know, in order to keep things in check, we've got to keep inflation more in check. And the goal used to be 2%, but now it seems to be under 3%. If it starts with a 2, it's okay, even if it's 2.9 or somewhere close to 3. But it doesn't look like it's down below 3 lately. And it looks like it's still kind of trending up or kind of sticking in that 4-ish range, maybe even a little bit higher than that. So hopefully we can get inflation under control. The problem is with inflation is it does eat up typically a little bit more of, you know, if the inflation is affecting, and typically it does, unfortunately, food and things like that are the staples of life. And everybody has to buy those things. I mean, they can wait on the couch or the new car and things like that sometimes if budget doesn't handle it. But everybody needs food, utilities, gas, transportation, things like that. So because it affects the everyday purchases, it may cause somebody to have to ratchet up their withdrawals. And we've had a few clients just recently call and say, hey, man, I need another $500 a month. Things are a little tight. So can I take more out of my investment accounts? Well, you can. Problem with inflation is typically inflation has a negative effect on the market because costs go up, consumer costs go up, but also producer costs go up. And if producer costs go up, that exacerbates the problem and makes the cost of goods go up. The cost of transportation, those goods are going up. And then the inflation is continually cycling upwards and trending up. So with that, it creates less profits for companies, or if it does create more profits for companies because they continue to raise their prices accordingly, then it creates a bigger squeeze economically for the people that buy those products. So it typically will hurt the market. We remember in 2022 when the market was getting hammered, when Biden was kind of losing track of inflation and monetary supply, started printing money like crazy to kind of get us out of the COVID problem and do it in a very economically unfriendly way. Now, granted, I think we were very due and very much needed a correction in the stock market. I think it only half done before they started printing money again and creating more monetary supply, which really just helped the rich get richer. And those people that had stock and bonds continue to get richer, not necessarily bonds, but stocks. And we're still seeing that where the wealthy people that have investments are continuing to invest and they don't really care about inflation. In fact, the wealthy people like inflation because all their stuff that they've invested in, their hard assets like real estate, art, collectibles, things like that go up in value rather than stagnate. Also, interest rates going up doesn't really hurt the saver that like CDs and other super safe investments because now they get a little bit better return. Problem is if you get 4 or 5% on your bond, but the inflation is 4 or 5%, you're still just probably breaking even. If you're getting 3 or 4% on your bonds and CDs, but inflation is back down around 2, then you're at least getting ahead a little bit and able to keep ahead of the curve. So inflation is a problem, not just because things cost more and you have to burn through your savings more, but also because it typically, not lately, not the last few couple of years, but even the last few months, it doesn't seem to be affecting it too much. But eventually, I think the inflation story will hit the market, make it weaker, and make it harder to keep up with inflation. And that's kind of an interesting misunderstanding because inflation's high, I got to make more in the market. Well, when inflation's high, the market typically doesn't overperform. So good luck with that. Typically, it's the inflationary periods where the market really stinks. You're never going to keep up with inflation with those investments. It's when the market is zooming, usually is when the inflation is under control. That's when we put away money and basically store those assets for the future when those inflationary times come. And that's probably one of the hardest things I have to teach people is, yeah, well, I'm okay making 2% while inflation's only 2%. I don't really need to be invested in the market or have any upside because I'm doing fine. Well, wait till the market's not doing well and because inflation's up at 4 or 5% and you only made 2 or 3% on your money and spent all of it plus a little bit of your principal to get by, now you're in worse shape to weather the storm of that inflationary period. So again, that's why we talk about balance. We talk about different buckets of money, the safe stuff, the tax preferred accounts, the tax favorable distributions for income, making sure that there's a place where you can grow money that offsets what you might deplete out of those other safe accounts in income. So that when those extra expenses come or those uncertain expenses come, if prices happen to be higher than they are now, then you're able to afford those things like the new air conditioner or the trip to see the kids when they have a baby in Florida or whatever, that you're prepared to handle those extras. And honestly, that's really comes back to why we have a plan. We have a plan that takes into consideration the inflationary pressures that might happen, those that we know are happening, making sure you have income, making sure you have some sort of inflationary protection as you grow older. Not because you're necessarily going to do more fun things and spend more and more as you age, but certain things, just like food and utilities and things that you need, are going to go up and they may not be covered merely by the cost of living adjustment on your Social Security account. We have to build that into your plan.
14: Jeff, as far as inflation goes, while you were talking there, I took a look at what it was currently, 4.2% compared to 3.8% last month, 2.4% last year, so we're almost doubled year over year. Jeff, despite concerns about slower growth, the stock market didn't drop. It had just basically another fair week.
6: It did. You know, I mean, a fair week, it's kind of leveling out a little bit. The thing is, everybody thinks the market's just screaming along because they announce a new high here and there. The Dow's actually done okay, but that's only 30 stocks. They're kind of handpicked, and they tend to get kind of overplayed by the institutions in order to make the indexes look good so they can sucker us into continuing to put more money in it. But yeah, I think we're seeing kind of a topping out or a flattening out period in the market right now. For the last 6 weeks or so, it's been pretty flat. The NASDAQ actually for the last 6 weeks is down. If you look at the last month on the NASDAQ, it's still down for the month. It was a tenth of a point from a week ago from right now. It's just kind of meandering along. And every time it has a good day, we hear about the good days and we think, oh my gosh, the market's just screaming to the moon. But you know, if we remember that in the beginning of the year, the market was down over 10%. And then somehow semiconductors got hot. It just boomed like 20. So now the year-to-date ups are kind of in that 8 or 10% range for the year. But the way the news puts it, it looks like, wow, the market's making all-time highs, new highs, and it's going to the moon. And everybody's, you know, I even heard Trump say, yeah, well, look at your 401k. It's up 86% so far this year. Why are you worried about how much money I'm making in crypto? Like, I don't know anybody's 401k up 86%. In fact, I don't even see 401ks up 10% year-to-date very often. I mean, I don't think I have in a long, long time that beat the market indexes. And the market indexes, again, are very thinly traded, meaning there's a very small number of stocks that have actually contributed to the stock market's gain. And it's interesting, if you look at, you know, the Magnificent Seven, Tesla, Amazon, Apple, Microsoft, Meta, Google, those big fat stocks that drove the market a year ago and did everything for the indexes. If you look at the year to date on the Mag 7, they're not even beating Warren Buffett. They're less than 2% up. And that's only because they had a good week. If we look at the last month, the Magnificent Seven are down. If you look at the last month and a half-ish, like I said, they're just flat at best. Look at from a year ago, they certainly haven't kept up with the market. And most of the gains, you know, if we look at back in, I mean, we're lower than we were in November of 2025. So for 8 months, those Magnificent Seven stocks as a whole are losing money. And so if you don't know when to get out of those blue chips that drove the market and how to get into those little newcomers that aren't even in the Magnificent Seven, but somehow as a group, like the semiconductors or some of the energy AI driven stocks have been pushing the indexes up. So again, either you ride the market and just hope there's enough portion of some sector in the market that'll overcome what used to be driven by those big solid names, the Apple, Amazons, Metas, and Googles, which aren't driving the market anymore. One is here and there, but by and large, they're mostly downtrending for the last several months. So where do you find the gains? Well, you either just close your eyes and ride the market and hope down the road it's up, or you try to follow the money and follow those sectors. And it's becoming increasingly difficult to do. But thankfully, when you've got institutions that can play the game to make the indexes look good, and they're doing that, they're doing a good job of that, mostly marketing, it appears that the market may be doing a little bit better than I think overall that it is. I see portfolios coming in all day long. And, you know, it's amazing that it's really hard to see a portfolio that's even coming close to what the market indexes are doing, because most portfolios aren't just a market index. Now, if you are in the index, you're probably happy right now. But if you were in the index last year, you would have been much happier being with us looking at the sectors, and we would have doubled those returns. And the year before that also beat it. So you can either be an active manager beating the market, or you can just be satisfied riding it up and down. And right now, hey, you're not unhappy. Shoot, you've made a decent year so far in the first 6 months of the year. But like I said, it looks like it's flattening out a little bit. A lot of the smart money is raising cash. We still see Warren Buffett increasing from 30% cash from a year ago to about 40% now. He's waiting for the big bust so he can buy cheap. And most big managers are. Ray Dalio, the Bridgewater Financial, I believe that's the biggest hedge fund on the planet, is also raising cash. I've heard not too long ago that Druckenmiller, he was George Soros' advisor years ago, and now he's his own self-made billionaire. These guys are all raising cash, and they're not stupid. So we're kind of seeing where smart money realizes that this overvaluation of the market is just going on too long. And I have to look at that. And I think everybody should be looking at that and not just saying, oh, the news, Cramer says buy this and the market just made a new high. Well, does that mean your stock portfolio is making a new high? Right now, probably not. It's been very few and far between that I've seen good returns on portfolios out there when people bring in for reviews. Our portfolios are pretty flat to just a teeny bit up. They're not really kicking the butts in the market. I'm willing to admit that. The market's a little bit hard to read, and we're taking some cautious action to not be too crazy about the upside and be more in a protective mode, because we don't want to lose money if the market starts selling off hard. So again, you got to be really careful with that. Over time, we're still doing just fine. And I think managing the money in this market. If you're manager owned, you're probably having a tough time finding the right stocks to buy, because the right stock to buy changes every day. Like I said, a month ago, Micron was on a roll, was making 10% a week or more, sometimes 100% in less than a month. But now it's down 30% a month. So the stock market's a double-edged sword, and you got to be careful with it. We're at a time when you've got the hiring numbers are kind of low. The economy isn't really growing as a robust level. We've got smart money raising cash. We've got the market seemingly making new highs and setting records. And we've got a lot of people pumping the market, cheerleading the market. But in reality, the market's been a little bit tough for most people, at least year to date, even though the market's bounced a little bit.
14: Jeff, as we head into another week, what are the biggest things that retirees should keep an eye on?
6: Well, I mean, obviously anything the Fed says kind of dictates what might happen in the market. I think if you have a plan, you shouldn't worry about anything. I don't think retirees should worry about too much. That's why I said that they should get an advisor that can take the worry off your shoulders. Now, as an advisor, I don't want to worry about your money either. I want to manage it. I want to be very conscious of what's going on with it. But if you have a plan where every month you know you're getting more in your bank account guaranteed for life than you need to spend, then it really doesn't matter if these reports tip the market up one way or down. If you've got an active money manager watching your assets, moving out of harm's way when they see these things, then you should put it on their shoulders. And that's what we do. So, and that's what a good advisor would do. If you're just saying, well, let's just put it in the market over time, it averages X and I should be okay, and somebody's taking a fee for that so they can golf every day and not actually watch your money, then you're paying for less than adequate services, in my opinion. They should be adding tax planning like we do. They should be adding income planning like we do. They should be adding reviews regarding whether or not you're going to hit your IRMA, the extra tax you pay on your Medicare benefits, when to take Social Security. All those things should be included for the fees that you pay an advisor. We do that. We're comprehensive. And we only do that on the part of the money that we actually charge fees to manage. Typically, a half to two thirds of people's money are set up with principal protected assets that either generate tax advantage cash flow or guaranteed cash flow, income that you can't outlive regardless, so that you have the peace of mind to not worry about what happens on these next Fed reports or so forth. But you know, if you are watching your own money, if you are trying to make good investment decisions, keep in mind that when the Fed talks, or now when the White House talks, it does move the market in a certain direction. It moves it fairly quick. The thing is, you know, the Fed says one thing one day and Trump says another thing another day. And sometimes they coordinate, sometimes they don't, sometimes they offset each other. And so you have to be pretty nimble and be watching that stuff constantly. If you're not, then hire somebody that does that. And also, you should only have money in the market that you can afford to lose or wait on or have a flat or even a bad year from time to time, because the market isn't going to be good every year forever. In the course of a few decades, I talked to somebody in their 50s this week, and they've got a potential probably twice as long as they worked, they're going to be retired living on the assets that they've saved. Now, they've done well. They've had some businesses that are able to cash out and will probably last a while. Wisely, the guy realizes that even though it's many millions of dollars, the market crash is going to affect his ability to make it 50 years. And the 4% rule probably won't play out. Is there a better way? And we're showing him a 6% rate of withdrawal with easy potential, very conservative estimate that he'll have a lot more money even when he passes in 30, 40, or 50 years than he starts with and still has more income than he's been making if you use the right products. Now, it doesn't mean we're going to invest all of that in the market. We can't, because you can't have all of it at risk and expect to live decades, because over the next 50 years, man, if we don't have three or four crashes of at least 30 to 50%, I'd be really surprised.
14: 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So if you'd like a personalized retirement roadmap with Jeff Ogan at Premier Retirement, call 520-780-9059. 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Coming up next, listener questions later. What happened in the markets during the second quarter of 2026? And what should investors do now? When Premier Retirement continues here on 790 KNST, Tucson's most stimulating talk.
4: The U.S. is demanding that Iran publicly state that the Strait of Hormuz is open to shipping. The demand comes as peace talks between the U.S. and Iran were set to resume today in Oman. On Friday, a senior U.S. official told News Nation that there won't be a good outcome if they refuse. The demand comes after the two countries traded strikes earlier in the week. President Trump says Iran wants to continue talks, and the U.S. has agreed to do so. The supreme leader of Iran is vowing revenge for the slaying of the former Ayatollah Ali Khamenei, Lisa Taylor reports.
12: Today, the new Ayatollah, Hassan Mojtaba Khamenei, said on social media that avenging his father is the demand of the nation and must certainly take place. He also wrote, "We pledge to avenge the blood of the martyred leader and all the martyrs of these two wars."
4: Ayatollah Ali Khamenei was killed in February by U.S.-Israeli airstrikes, and it's going to be an extreme heat weekend for much of the U.S. I'm Lisa Carton.
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26: Hey there, I'm Storm Tracker 4 meteorologist Chuck George. The weekend's upon us. Be ready for storms. 40% chance Saturday, 60% chance Sunday, with high temps only around 100. For News 4 Tucson, I'm meteorologist Chuck George.
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14: 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All right, Jeff, time for listener questions. We've got three this week again. We'll kick it off with Bob and Vale. And Bob says, Jeff, I've been reading about principal-protected structured ETFs, and they sound pretty interesting. From what I understand, they may offer some downside protection while still allowing for some market growth. I'm wondering if they might make sense as part of the more liquid portion of my overall investment portfolio. What are your thoughts on these types of investments, and who are they best suited for, and what are the pros and cons that investors should understand before putting money into them?
0: Well, they are fine. They're an alternative for people that hate the word annuity. Principal protected annuities do similar things with principal protection. They might give, in addition to that, the reason we like the index annuity portion of principal protected assets is that they offer guaranteed income. With a structured ETF, they might have a cap of, let's say, 8 or 9% on the upside with no downside, or they might have a 15% upside with a 10% buffer for the downside. They also have what's called buffered ETFs that have some limited downside, but also limited upside. I like unlimited upside and just good management on the portion that you keep liquid. And I like the index annuities and things that guarantee income that are also principal protected. So we do use that same strategy. We just incorporate those assets that were built for principal protection, guarantees, retirement income, and the market has answered that because as they see literally billions and billions and maybe even trillions now, dollars maybe in a given year, roll from the traditional ETFs, things with risk or mutual funds into these assets that are principal protected, even though they have limited upside, they answered the call and said, hey, well, we can make an ETF that does that. So that's nice. If you want fee-based assets with some protection, that's fine. You can also protect it just by good diversification. There's some things that you could even do yourself and buy 4% short-term bond account and take the interest and just buy your own options on the market and have the same principal protection because that asset's still going to basically be worth the same next year as it is now and use that interest and do your own version of that if you're willing to actively trade. So you can do that on your own. Institutions are doing it now. They get a little bit of cut, especially with the options because they're doing the same thing as insurance companies with principal protection are. They are putting your money in a safe place. That's the principal protection. They're taking the interest and they're betting it on the market in different ways to try to leverage the returns. Now, they do have a fee in addition to the fact that they probably make some spreads inside of those based on their option trading and stuff like that. So that's why there's limits to the upside. But while the limits to the upside is they only have about 4% to work with on your money. You can't make 20 or 30% on that. If the market goes up 20 or 30, you should be happy with 6 or 8, right, instead of 4. If the market goes down, you're happy that you didn't lose money. So again, we use asset protection by strategizing between LIRPs, life insurance retirement plans with principal protection that provides tax-free income. IRAs, typically we put the indexed annuities. You have to take that money out anyway on a taxable basis. But we like levelizing the income from those on principal protection, giving you that income that will last for life. Now, the thing with the ETF portfolio is if you're using it for income, if you're using it just for safe, static, sit by the wayside money, maybe I'd rather have just a guarantee of 4 or 5% and be happy. But you know, if you're okay with zero and upside of maybe double your money and hopefully have more good years and bad years, and still have liquidity, then that's another way to play the liquid. I can get at that money anytime you need for emergency. So I have no problem with it. We like a structured portfolio. We just use principal protection, generally speaking, in our other asset buckets. But I think everybody needs at least the more liquid portion of your overall investment portfolio. And again, when I go back to the IRAs, rather than have just kind of fluctuating gains and interest rates means that your required minimum distributions down the road are going to be based on last year's account value. It's kind of hard to determine what your tax rate's going to be. If you keep growing that asset, taking less than what you make out of it, your RMDs are going to go higher and higher every year. You're going to get into a higher and higher tax bracket. What I like doing is because people are in the go-go years when they first retire, I'd rather levelize that income, get more income now, less income later, but know exactly where your tax bracket's going to be for life. And that's, again, why we like principal protection with income strategies combined with IRAs. And if you want liquidity outside of your IRAs and other income-producing accounts, I see no problem with the principal protected structured ETFs. The only thing I would say is a con is if you are using that type of a portfolio for income and you run out of income, you do run out of income. The index annuities with the income riders do continue income, even if you should run out of your principal on a principal protected asset. So you asked me for cons, that would probably be the only one.
14: Rob, we appreciate you listening to us in Vail. And again, if you want to further the conversation with Jeff, it's 520-780-9059. And you can make that call right now if you want. Okay, Jeff, next question is Lynn in Green Valley. And Lynn writes, Jeff, I'm getting ready to retire and roll my 401k into an IRA, but I'm a little nervous about the timing. The market seems to move from one day to the next, and I'm worried that if my money is out of the market during the transfer, I could miss a big rally. Or on the other hand, the market could drop right after it's invested. What is the best way to minimize market risk during a 401k to IRA rollover, and how do you help clients navigate that transition?
0: Well, I think you have to decide if FOMO, the fear of missing out, is worth more than losing a big chunk of your assets. And you have a valid point. We typically would just roll a 401k over to an IRA. The positions stay the same. You don't have to liquidate it and stick it in cash and wait a week for it to roll over and then reinvest in an IRA. But at the same time, if it's in transition and the market crashes and you can't move those positions out, you have a bigger problem, I think, if you lost money. If you feel like you're in a position to be retired with a 401k that has X amount of dollars in it, I think you're at a point where you ought to be worried more about protecting the profits than worrying about missing out on a little bit more upside. Because if you've already had enough upside to retire, who cares if there's more upside? I'd care more about if you took a 20% whack in the market because it took a week and a half or 2 weeks to get that 401k in limbo, locked up, out, and then moved over. Most 401ks give you the option to just liquidate and then move the cash over. That's typically how we do it. So there's no worry about it. That way we know at least what we're starting with. We're going to reinvest that money anyway if we're managing it in the IRA. You probably have access to tons more stuff in an IRA than you have at your 401k anyway. So I'm sure you're going to want to reinvest. But at the same time, you're right. After you reinvest that IRA, it could drop after you move. It could drop while you move it. It could drop in the 408 between now and the time you decide to move it too. So you can always lose money. When are you going to take profits? You never get hurt taking profits. And if you're ready to retire, I'd be more into asset protection and make sure that you're okay with enough protected assets that will generate lifetime income that you don't have to worry about so that you can take a chance on the upside of those with some of those assets. But with a small enough amount of those assets that if the market corrected 10 or 15 or 20 or even 50%, like it did a couple of times in the last couple of decades, that your world isn't changed or your retirement isn't basically flipped on its head and you have to kind of dig out of a big hole. I've talked about Norm, the story about Norm who had $1 million going into retirement in the year 2000 and ended up the market crashed while he's spending money and he never recovered. You don't want to be Norm. So if you haven't read the book, get the book. It's the first chapter. Or you've probably listened to the show enough time to where you've heard of that enough times. I don't want you to be the Norm. And I think you'd have more risk being like Norm and losing your money than you would by missing out on a week of upside, because a week of upside isn't going to be significant enough to make or break your retirement. But the market falls a lot harder than it goes up, and you have more risk during that transfer, I think, of losing money. So that's my take on it.
14: Lynn, we appreciate you listening to us in Green Valley. And again, the book is called Retirement, the Road Ahead. You can download it at our website, primrat.com. Or if you come in and sit down and have a conversation with Jeff, I'm sure that we have some hard copies here in the office. Again, we appreciate you listening to us. And if you want to further the conversation, it's 520-780-9059. Absolutely no cost and no obligation. Okay, Jeff, Richard is in Bear Mountain. Richard says, I'm in the process of converting some of my traditional IRA money into a Roth IRA over the next few

0: If you move $1 million of IRA money, let's say you move half of it to a Roth over the next 5 years, $100,000 a year, you paid taxes on $500,000. The last thing you want is to see that $500,000 be worth $250,000 and have you have to take some money out of it because you need a tax-free distribution because you don't want to go to a higher tax bracket. But then you lock in 50% loss on those assets. You already paid tax on all of it, and now you don't get a tax rebate when you take that money out. So I think there's two trains of thought. Some people say, you know, I want kind of a moderate, I want principal protection with upside. If I can make 6 or 8% guaranteed on my Roth and never lose money because I pay tax on it, you know, nothing wrong with that. If I just never want to lose money, I think when the market's high and overvalued like it is right now, due for a correction, I think you might want to consider kind of a lower risk investment to preserve what you pay taxes on. And honestly, what you leave in the regular IRA, if the market goes down and you take money out, essentially you've never paid taxes on it. So it's kind of like getting a tax deduction on your losses in the IRA. You don't want a unrealized tax deductible expense, which isn't tax deductible in a Roth crash. You want it on your IRA crash. So that's kind of a little food for thought. Again, if you, however, are going to dollar cost average into the Roth IRA over the next 10 years and just want to go aggressive or just want to just do indexing or just use an index fund and you don't worry about the long haul because you're never going to need, you've got so much IRA money and so much pension money and so much Social Security that you can't even spend that much, then the chances of you using Roth IRA money are very slim to none. In that case, I would dollar cost average into the market, just let it grow over time and not worry about it because I'm sure in 20 or 30 years, regardless of what the market does in the next 10, which could be bad, but I don't think the market's going to be horrible for 30 years. I mean, I could be wrong. I mean, the market in 1929 crashed and it took almost 30 years for it to get back to even. But during most of those 30 years, it was on an uptrend trying to recover. So you're still going to have the chance to make back that money and maybe add some more funds from the IRA over time to that Roth, especially if you wanted to dollar cost average in if the market did correct. There's two different trains of thought, depending on whether you're going to spend the money or might need the money, as opposed to whether you won't need the money. And it also depends on how fast you're going to make that conversion and how fast you want to pay those taxes and how much risk you want to take on losing that tax money for good if the market should correct and you need that Roth money.
1: Richard, we appreciate the question in Bear Mountain. And again, if you'd like to talk to Jeff, it's 520-780-9059. 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Jeff, the second quarter certainly gave investors plenty to talk about. We saw the stock market reach some new highs. Artificial intelligence continued driving excitement. And yet many analysts are warning that there may be risks building beneath the surface. So let's review what happened during the second quarter and, more importantly, what retirees and pre-retirees should be doing now. Let's start with the big picture, Jeff. If you had to summarize the second quarter for listeners, what would you say?
0: Well, I mean, the headlines always are cheerleading the market. So if you just watch the headlines and only hear the good things, you probably think, oh my gosh, the market's screaming ahead. It's doing great. And it did in the quarter. It probably had one of the best quarters it had in a long time, 15%. If you times that by four, that's a 60% growth in the stock market, which I don't think there's ever been a single year that high. Well, it's not going to be that. Well, considering the market, that S&P was down 10% the first quarter. So again, it just basically made back the losses and then some, which is great. But I think the AI business still is really where all the excitement comes. Sometimes it's the semiconductors that are going to support that. Sometimes it's energy stocks. I mean, if you look at some of the energy stocks and the nuclear stocks and things that were supposed to generate energy last year were everything. And this year, some of them are down more than half of their value. Some of the rare earth metals and rare earth materials that go into all this, the battery technology and the energy technology, also went skyrocketing last year and they're down more than half. So, I mean, if you stay invested in the wrong things, you're not having a good time. But if you're rotating into whatever's hot that week or that month, it looks like you're doing great. Now, the AI seems to be driving each aspect of it, or at least they're giving credit to it. But tech still remains a major force behind the rally. There's a lot of warning signs, though. I mean, the tech is so overvalued compared to historicals. It's also based on future earnings estimates, which are people's estimate in the business a little bit aggressive or a little bit far-fetched, given the fact that there's already competition coming into all kinds of aspects from memory to the semiconductors to even the energy part of the business. So those companies aren't going to get all the earnings that they expect. The other thing we've seen is companies that buy a chip, let's say, for $1,000, they write it off over the next

0: 8 years. That ship's not even going to last 3 years, but they're going to write it off over eight, which means they don't have to expense it this year. And it looks like because they sold their product for full value and book the entire thing as a gain or as income, yet they only write off a portion of what they purchased, it looks like they have far more earnings than they really do. I mean, there's going to become a day of reckoning. And when those assets that they're amortizing or they're writing off over 5 or 8 years only last 2 or 3 or 4, or maybe the 8 year lasts 5 if they can get that much out of it, they're still going to have these big write-offs come back in. They've got to clear the books eventually, and the book cooking will be done, and there's going to be kind of a day of reckoning and a day of awakening when the market's going to have to correct and come back to some sort of reality. But right now it's still based on hype numbers. It's based on fake accounting that isn't probably proper. But again, companies have done it for a long time. Typically when the truth comes out, like it did in 08 with the banking debacle of selling overvalued mortgages that weren't really A-rated as if they were A-rated, all of a sudden the truth came known and the market crashed, and it became a big retirement stumbling block for many people for a decade or more in some cases. And some people had to work longer, and some people have a different retirement than they expected because half their money was gone in their 401ks and they didn't have time to wait out the next 8 or 10 years before the market got back, even before they needed to spend money. So again, that all could happen again. We have to see the warning signs. We have to see the charts and the graphs of things that have happened in the past and realize that those things happen again. Those things repeat. History always repeats. Nothing is ever different. The worst words, the most dangerous words in investing, according to John Templeton, who's been dead for several years, but very famous investors, the most dangerous words are, it's different this time. It's not different this time. It always ends up the same way. It just doesn't end up, the timing might be off. And I think the timing's been extended quite a bit by the money printing and by the creative way that companies are keeping their books right now in order to make that AI hype a reality with their stock prices, whereas it's not really a reality with the economic underpinnings of that company's true profits, true numbers, true success. So we'll see what happens. I'm obviously watching it on a day-to-day basis. I've got a significant amount of money in the market, and so do my clients. And so we want to make sure that we're not in the wrong place at the right time, holding on to the wrong sector of the market too long, taking profits when it makes sense to take profits, and being cautious. There's extreme high optimism. It's euphoric with the most investors, but most of those investors are called dumb money investors. They're Main Street investors. They're not the institutions. The institutions are very cautious, and I need to lean that way, because if you look at history, anytime everyone is convinced the markets can only go higher, that's usually the time that you need to be cautious and move on the sideways. It's not really predicting a crash. It's knowing that the crash is eventually going to happen. It's just being ready for it, being in a position to handle it when it comes, and not having all your money and all your income for the next few decades relying on what happens in the market and when it might happen. Again, nobody can time the market perfectly, but we do see signs that we have to know when it's time to be cautious and when it's time to be less cautious.
1: Talking with Jeff Logan of Premier Retirement Planning and Wealth Management, our number 520-780-9059. We're talking about the first half of 2026, and in particular, the last quarter. Jeff, at the beginning of the year, everyone seemed convinced that interest rates would be falling. Now the conversation has changed.
0: Well, I mean, the fact is, I think the war in Iran has stopped the whole narrative of interest rates can come down, because with inflation, you have to have higher interest rates in order to kind of combat that and not let it get too out of hand. If we say, oh, inflation is really only just a passive, this is just a transitory thing, like they did back in 2001 and two, we'll find out that, oh, we didn't get a handle. Janet Yellen was saying, oh, gee, we didn't think it was for real. We just thought it was transitory. Well, shoot, you're the Fed and the Treasury Secretary. You should know better. We didn't know, but we're reacting now after inflation is up 22 or 23% in 6 months. So we have to get a handle and get ahead of that. And I think, yeah, we've learned our lessons and we have to be cautious about lowering interest rates. And I think with the inflationary pressures right now, besides money printing, crazy investing, the amount of wealth that's been built in the stock market, that's in my mind kind of, it's not ill-gotten gains. It's just kind of like fake. It's not like fundamentally sound. But hey, if you bought and sold your stock and you got cash out and you bought a big boat or a big house, you still own it. So good for you. The economy is booming in that sense. And the fact that people have money, they can spread it around and buy things, creates better economy for everything. So I'm not opposed to an overvalued, robust market or people getting rich or millionaires being created out of the thin air just because they jump in a Micron or Intel or some stock at the right time. I'm all for that, but I'm also not for betting your retirement dollars and your paychecks on that kind of money. That's really more speculative than fundamentally driven, and that's just where it's at now.
1: Jeff, gold and silver had tremendous rallies, but recently they have pulled back. Should investors be worried about this at all?
0: Well, if they're investing and expecting gold to continue to go to $10,000 an ounce like they were speculating before, I think that was just hype in order for the institutions and those big buyers, central banks, et cetera, to get out of 5,000. Well, now it's not 5,000 anymore. It's in the fours. So that's gold. Silver was up to over $100 an ounce, and now it's not even 70. So silver could go down another 50% and still be higher than it was a year and a half ago. So you'd still be up. But, you know, is it time to take profits? My opinion is you never get hurt taking profits. And it looks like there's some softness in the gold and silver market. So if you've made a ton of money on gold and silver and you're planning on using that for the future or for spending, it doesn't hurt you to take profits and set that aside into something that'll generate some cash flow, because gold doesn't. It's really just a speculative investment. In spite of the people on TV calling it a inflation hedge and all this stuff, if you look at what's really happened with inflation over the years and gold prices, they are not correlated. So everything they say on TV as far as the hype of why you should buy stock, there's really no correlation or no rhyme or reason other than maybe one period of time that they could actually put a chart next to it and say, look what happened here. But it doesn't happen over the long haul. If you look at gold, when it was $5,000 an ounce, it looked like if you held it for the last 10 years, it turned out to be a good investment. But if you held it since 1989, when it was $900 an ounce, and it's finally now 50 in 40 years, that's really not that good of an investment. I mean, you could have done better on CDs over that same period of time. However, if you bought gold at 30 bucks an ounce in the 60s or 70s, that ends up looking like a much better investment. You know, if you compare gold to S&P and other investments, typically over time, most periods of time, they don't beat the market. But hey, we took advantage of it last year and made a really good rate of return on the portfolio that leaned heavy into gold and silver, but we haven't been in it since March. So we're glad we took a beating in February and March, unfortunately, and didn't cap out at the top, but still we made a good hefty profit. So you never get hurt taking profits. If gold gets down far enough and starts reversing and the trend starts up again, I'll jump on that bandwagon again, because I think gold and silver is still very popular from the standpoint of central banks and institutions wanting to own a piece of it. I think as precious metals, they still have an industrial application as well. Silver probably more than gold, but I don't know how much gold jewelry you really need and how much gold you need in a safe to float your boat, so to speak. And I don't know how much central banks really need to have billions and billions or trillions of dollars worth of gold as a backup, unless somehow we're going to go back on a gold standard, which I think we're probably more leaning into a digital currency standard than a gold standard, because it's easier to track, easier to manipulate, easier to tax, and easier to follow and track us. Gold doesn't accomplish the government's true goals to control its subjects. So I have a hard time believing gold will ever become the monetary standard, or that the dollar is going to be based on, or anybody's currency is for that matter. So again, I think it's an investment you can take advantage of. I think it's worth watching. I prefer buying ETFs, other than the fact that I have a pretty decent amount, probably more than most, but I've got assets sitting in my safe. I do have hard assets. I don't plan to sell those or use them even as a hedge. It's just another asset that I can park money in. But if you think you need that for cash, or you might need cash flow from it, then I would consider doing what we do in our managed portfolios, and that is using the ETFs, the exchange traded funds that track the gold and silver price. Gold and silver are going up, or if the mining companies that support those gold and silver prices or support the industry are going up, then let's get on the wagon and make some money. If they're going down, then we don't want to be in them.
1: Jeff, as we begin the second half of the year, what's your advice for investors?
0: Just always be cautious. Never be afraid of taking profits. Make sure your income is guaranteed, not speculative. Don't risk your retirement on anything you can't control. And you can't control the stock market. Even though it trends up over time, it doesn't trend up from month to month or year to year basis when you need your money. So if you're in an income phase, make sure you have income. Nobody should have to worry and wake up worried about the retirement or their ability to stay retired every day of the retirement. I guarantee that's going to shorten your retirement maybe by a decade or more just from health issues. So if you can retire on your own terms, have peace of mind, confidence that you're not going to run out of money, and only invest money in the market, which could be very frustrating and very volatile and cause a lot of gut ache, don't have enough money in there that you get sick over it if the market would correct. So again, you have to reassess your risk tolerance, reassess where you are in your retirement life, look at your plan if you don't have one, get one, and make sure that the plan gives you the confidence that you can have all your bills paid for the near term and even the longer term for as long as you might live and long as your loved ones might live. Make sure that your goals are intact. If they're not, figure out a way to make them, or maybe adjust your expectations a little. Sometimes we have to do that. But most of the time, if you structure your assets correctly and don't take too much risk, you can actually build in enough security that you can take more risk or be a little bit more aggressive with those investments that you do have in the market if you know everything else is taken care of. So I would say if you don't have a plan, get one. If you haven't reviewed your plan in a while, review your plan. Consider your risk tolerance. Understand that the market is super high valued, super volatile, and at a place where profit taking is probably wiser thing to do than invest new money in the market at these levels.
1: 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Well, Jeff, we're out of time for this week. Once again, I want to thank you for your time. But as I do every week, I'm going to thank our great listeners here in the Tucson area for joining us. So for Jeff Vogan, I'm Jeff Shade. Have yourself a great weekend. We'll talk to you next week right here with another edition of Premier Retirement on 790 KNST, Tucson's most stimulating talk.
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2: The U.S. is demanding that Iran publicly state that the Strait of Hormuz is open to shipping. The demand comes as peace talks between the U.S. and Iran were set to resume today in Oman. On Friday, a senior U.S. official told News Nation that there won't be a good outcome if they refuse. The demand comes after the two countries traded strikes earlier in the week. President Trump says Iran wants to continue talks and the U.S. has agreed to do so. The supreme leader of Iran is vowing revenge for the slaying of the former Ayatollah Ali Khamenei, Lisa Taylor reports.
3: Today, the new Ayatollah, his son Mojtaba Khamenei, said on social media that avenging his father is the demand of the nation and must certainly take place. He also wrote, "We pledge to avenge the blood of the martyred leader and all the martyrs of these two wars."
2: Ayatollah Ali Khamenei was killed in February by U.S.-Israeli airstrikes, and it's going to be an extreme heat weekend for much of the U.S. I'm Lisa Carton.
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14: Constantly be working to become every Arizona homeowner's best friend. And by way of follow-up, Jen, we got a note from Larry a few weeks ago that he had a nephew moving from Wisconsin to attend Grand Canyon University. And he was looking for some books that we would recommend.
15: Boy, do we have books.
14: To introduce someone to Arizona.
15: Yeah.
14: Did we ever hear back from Larry? Did that get wrapped up?
15: You know, he stopped by this week, and looky here. Yeah. I have a card he left for you.
14: Oh, he sure did.
15: He says, Rosie, thanks for your kindness.
14: Yeah.
15: So we put together a nice little, we had to actually limit the number of books we gave him, but we have stuff from Arizona Highways, State Parks, Passes, and
14: Roger Naylor.
15: Yeah. So he should be good to go. As soon as it cools off a little bit, he can get out and enjoy Arizona.
14: Until then, he can kind of read up on it and set up his bucket list.
15: Yeah. Larry was very thankful. So nice to meet you, Larry.
14: Welcome, nephew Logan from Wisconsin to the beautiful state of Arizona. If you're a regular at Rosie on the House, you know we have a website. And you know you can click on and subscribe to a newsletter. The other thing you can do while you're there, for all of you that were helping all week long, we were talking about how grateful I am to be an American earlier in this hour. You know, the other thing I'm grateful for is the opportunity to be able to help y'all. And I have a favor to ask. We're raising money to build a Habitat for Humanity home for a deserving family. And any of you that we have helped for free, I would just appreciate you click on our website, rosieonthehouse.com. Across the top of that page, there's a little tab that says Habitat Build. You click on that Habitat, and if we've helped you for free, we'd love for you to pay forward a little thank you and appreciation to us by helping fund that home and put the roof over the head of a deserving family. We years ago decided to quit diluting our charitable giving amongst 15 or 20 different charities and condense it down to just two or three. And Habitat is one of those. And one of the reasons we love Habitat is in charitable giving, when you give a dollar, there are third-party institutes that tell you how much of that dollar really goes to that organization's mission. And it's usually something in the neighborhood of, for every dollar, 60 cents, 65 cents, 70 cents makes it to the mission. The other 20, 25, 30, 35% goes to administration and overhead expenses. Habitat is different. For every dollar you give to Habitat, they multiply it into $4 or $5 because of their volunteer contribution. So very, very few places you can contribute that is going to multiply your money for the mission designated. Every dollar you give is going to create $5 of value into that future home. So if we've helped you in any way, you super coolers, all of you that are writing letters to us and thank you note emails throughout the week, if we've helped you, I'm asking you, go to RoseanneNouse.com, click Habitat Build, but I need to highlight this. When you click the Habitat Build and you hit the Donate Now section, you need to hit, there's a tab there that says Designation. You need to hit it as a Rosie on the House bill, or it will just go to Habitat General Fund and they won't know it's from us. So with all that said, let's get to our newsletter this week where we talk about a pretty key issue that's certainly in the headlines a lot right now in the midst of our 20-year drought, and it's water. In Arizona.
15: Yeah, we kind of called it our water consumer guide. There's just so much to it. So if you're following along and you're thinking, I have to write all this down, you don't. There's an article that lives on the website under the under the blog section. And then this also will be recorded so you can go back and capture it. And if you go on the article, the links will take you straight to all the things that we're talking about. But I think one of the most important things people in Arizona...
14: If I can interrupt... That's one reason to encourage people to subscribe to the weekly newsletter. when this letter hit my email box, it is packed with so many links. I ended up spending like an hour and a half just going through this one article with all the links you embedded in there.
15: There's some great ones, really great ones to help you.
14: So you receive it digitally, and you've got that at your fingertips.
15: Yeah. So I think a good thing to start with as a homeowner is to make sure that you're auditing your water use. So I think one of the easiest ways to do that is to check your water bill every month. If you see a spike that you can't explain, then you're going to need to look into that. One thing it shows you also, each city will have a different layout, but on our bill it shows you from month to month what you use as a little graph, and you're like, oh man, what happened here? Or maybe you're doing worse or better than last year. So it gives you some kind of things to weigh it out. So, you know, one of the easy ways we talk about in the article to find out if you have a leak is to go to your water meter and you turn it off, and then, right?
14: You turn all the water off in the house.
15: Right.
14: Your automatic pool filler, your water conditioner, treatment system, turn everything off. Then go out to the meter with a big old glass of sun tea with some fresh mint leaves in it. Pull that cover off and just sit down in a chair and watch that meter for 10 minutes.
15: So if everything's turned off in the house, the meter should be still. But if it continues to move, you're going to know that you have something to look for. One thing that we did at our house a couple years ago that we absolutely were shocked, we had pinpoint leak detection come out. We had a leak we couldn't find. Not only did they find that leak, they found several others we didn't even know about. So,
14: well, they had that landscaping audit that they've added as their feature. And they were able to determine that we were using excess 750 gallons a month in our irrigation system, so we were able to dial it down right. Every single gallon is going right where we want it, where we need it, when it's needed.
15: And given we live in the desert, it's the responsible thing to do. So you should always just be watching by eye. You know, if water's running off and onto the sidewalk, or you've got pools of water where there shouldn't be, then definitely check into that. So that's one resource we have on there.
14: One of the things we talk about in talking about water conservation is John J. Harper and I started this 10 years ago. We challenged each other to who could save the most over at their house over the course of a year. And in studying that, we realized, you know, Arizona, with roughly 7.5-8 million residents, if every single resident could cut their use by 10%, and I'm telling you folks, that is easy to do when you're paying attention. It is really easy to cut your water consumption by 10%. But if 8 million people cut it by 10%, that's enough water for another 800,000 people. Or that's enough water to add to our reservoirs, that we don't draw. So everybody needs to get on board finding that 10% savings.
15: Some other things you can find in your city portal or website for your utilities is a lot of cities have rebates and even free giveaways. The rebates for Scottsdale include rebates for removing some lawn, rebates for removing a pool. Some have free product, water.

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1: Of what needs to be done in your irrigation system for that month, so you don't forget to, you know, increase the water in the summer or pull back in the winter, or hey, it just rained, you know, all those kinds of things. So that sign up information is in the article, but you just dial and put the number 844-416-1428 in your phone, and you text the words "when to water" and send it on out, and it'll come back to you in great little snippets to help you. Every time I get that little notice, I'm very thankful.
2: I told you when I read the article, I got hung up on it. Was there for an hour and a half. Read one of the places I got hung up was that consumer confidence report that every homeowner is entitled to from their water provider. And I got to thinking, what is a consumer confidence report? What do they check for? Well, here they go. Gary, get ready for this. All right. So in the consumer confidence report, I couldn't find out how to get one, but it did say your water supplier is responsible for providing it. So I guess if nothing else, you just get a hold of your water provider and say, I want that confidence report. But they check first for microbiological components like E. coli and fecal indicator. I think those are two really good things to check for first.
3: I think so, too.
2: Okay, all right, we're all on the same page there. Then they check for subsurface treatment contaminants. Then they check for disinfectants. Then they check for disinfectant byproducts. Then they check for lead and copper. Then they check for radionuclides. Then they check for inorganic chemicals, 14 different inorganic chemicals that goes from arsenic to thallium. Then they check for synthetic organic chemicals, 34 of them. And then they check for volatile organic compounds, 21. They check for 83 items. And they and your water provider must pass federal standards on all 83. That's your
1: worth checking.
2: That's your consumer confidence report. Hey, we've got a caller. Let's take her. Let's take Holly from Sun Lakes. Good morning, Holly.
4: Good morning. Can you hear me?
2: Yes, ma'am.
4: Thank you. Thank you for your service to this community. It's amazing.
2: It's a privilege.
4: I wanted to ask, I live in a Sun Lakes community, a planned community. Our house is about 30 to 35 years old. We've been residents or owners for the last 4 years. And just recently, we have begun to notice intermittent smell of sewage in our front yard.
2: Okay.
4: And I don't know who to talk to about that. Since it's in our yard, I don't think the water company would come out and check.
2: Well, there you're going to be on city sewer. Let me ask you a couple questions. Every house has a long axis and a short axis. Can you tell me which direction the long axis of your house is?
4: No.
2: Okay.
4: I'm sorry. I'm not.
2: That's okay. We can put Holly on hold because I'm going to take her off air. But we can eliminate 100% of sewer odors in homes, and it has to do with lot orientation and plumbing venting. So, Holly, you're going to be glad you called because we can solve this problem for you. Gosh, where did the show go today?
1: I don't know.
2: Mercy.
1: But we'll be back next week.
2: We will, and we're leaving two callers stranded. Don't hang up. We'll answer both of y'all's questions off air. We just don't have time to take care of it today. In the meantime, just know this. Rosie on the House is absolutely the safest harbor you have for finding home services. 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
13: Even more threats. I'm Paul Stevens, Fox News. President Trump threatening a massive military response. He says if Iran acts on calls to assassinate him, a U.S. fleet led by two aircraft carriers is reported to be moving near Iran following days of renewed fighting.
14: Over the last two nights, it was pretty quiet. A third round of American strikes did not happen. President Trump calling these strikes retribution for Iran's attacks on those three commercial ships in the Strait of Hormuz. And the Iranian response, well, it's about what you expect during the state funeral of the late Ayatollah.
15: Down with USA! Down with USA! Down with USA!
14: With the ceasefire over, the White House has a new list of demands from Iran when it comes to the Strait of Hormuz.
13: And that is Fox's Lucas Tomlinson in Tel Aviv. And to that end, forces are gathering as the president issues a deadline for Tehran to publicly renounce any attacks in the Strait of Hormuz. Rounds of heavy rain triggering flash flood threats all throughout the heartland and the south. This after Missouri declared a state of emergency Friday as severe flooding swamped parts of the state. Fox meteorologist Adam Klotz.
16: What a scary situation across Missouri. They saw in some of those communities on the high end as much as a foot of rain from Thursday. Thursday really really into Friday when all that was coming down. We're still tracking a risk of some flooding as we move through the weekend. Now, that's shifted a little farther off towards the east. This morning, we're seeing at least some flooding, flood alerts, flood warnings there across portions of southern Illinois, getting into Kentucky. So really along the Ohio River Valley, those are the areas where that rain is going to continue to come down. We've got a frontal boundary that's just kind of draped across that region. A whole lot of humidity there, and these storms are just one after another after another. When you start to see these storms train, that is when these rainfall totals can start to get really high.
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18: 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Hello, Dean.
19: Good morning. How are you today?
18: I'm doing great. How are you doing?
19: It's great. Every week that we see each other, it's just a better week.
18: Stop. Keep going. I love it. Well, we always have a lot to unpack, and I know you want to talk about planning because we think it's so important. And in this crazy, chaotic, unpredictable environment we're in politically, socially, economically, why is it so important to have a financial plan?
19: Well, obviously, we talk a lot. Every time we get on the show, there's different things happening. Right now, you know, as we are in this war, trying to end this war, oil prices are through the roof, all these things. You got to plan beforehand, not after. Now, where we are now, you got to plan. And the whole thing is, if you plan beforehand, no matter what happens right now, you'd feel comfortable if you're planning with us. Because we would have set up, okay, if markets go down, if this happens, you're still set up to get the amount of money you need every time. That's why it's so important to plan before you're in a crisis trying to decide what to do.
18: In a time of crisis, though, I would imagine that a lot of people are sort of reacting instead of, you know, like you said, planning. They're reacting, and maybe fear is driving a lot of their decisions.
19: The biggest problem people do, especially if they're just doing themselves, they have fear. When the markets go down, they just get scared. And they go ahead and they sell everything and they say, I'll wait and I'll get back in when things are better. Well, you and I know, being around this for so long, that by the time things look better, the market's already back up. Markets anticipate what's going to happen. Markets are down because oil prices are high. Oil prices are not going to stay high. What bothers me more than anything is that oil prices up until a month ago were as low as they've been for a long time, and nobody wanted to talk about that or give credit towards that. As soon as they go up, everybody wants to complain. Yeah, don't get me wrong. Spend $100 to fill up your tank is not fun anymore. And what I try to keep saying is right now in this situation we have, we don't have an inflationary problem. That's all temporary. We have an affordability problem. And it's not just from oil. It's not just from gas. It's been going on for the last 6 years. Now, there's not been one person that have been able to fix this. Congress does nothing. They don't have any ideas. All they want to do is play the political games with each other to go ahead and try to get power. And once they get the power, they don't do anything. Now, I understand Trump's trying to do some stuff, but his hands are tied. Whatever he does, he's tied. Now they're going to blame him for oil going up. All right. We don't have an oil supply problem. This is not the 70s. We don't have to switch license plates to get gas. We don't have to wait online. It's a
18: Is that really a thing? You had to switch license plates to get gas?
19: Well, if one car had an even and one car had an odd, and the one with the even needed gas and you're on the odd day, you had to switch license plates to go do it.
18: Who knew?
19: Yeah, I know, I'm showing my age, but that's besides the point.
18: I was just a baby.
19: But we have a mobility problem of oil right now. We do not have a situation where we have an oil shortage. And so once that relieves, oil prices come down, markets will go up. Everyone thinks that the AI deal is off. That's not off. That's going to, we're in the third inning of an 11 inning game. It's going to keep going. And why did I say 11 innings? Because I know baseball's nine. It's because every time people think the game is over, it just keeps going for a little bit more.
18: Well, I think there's a lot. I mean, there's fear driving so many decisions. I remember a couple weeks back when we didn't really know what was happening. Costco got flooded. People started going in and hoarding. I noticed people just grabbing all the paper goods, and they think it's going to be like COVID 2.0 because they're worried I'm not going to be able to get things or whatever. I don't even know where that came from.
19: Right.
18: But it just filters down, and it's sort of like we become a little bit unreasonable because our fear just takes over. And when it comes to financial planning, that is exactly the opposite of what we need to be
19: looking at. Right. You set it up. And the way Todd and Sebastian and Dylan in my office put your financial plan together, they allow you to look at the different scenarios that might happen to show you your risk and your reward and where it all fits in and what you're trying to do. It's all about being able to feel comfortable through the tough times. So when you have the good times, then you even feel happier. No one feels good now. You know what I mean? No one's happy about what's going on. But you gotta at least feel like, okay, I can live. I have money.
18: Well, and in that sense, it would be a great time for those who don't have a financial plan to maybe look at that because, you know, we already know that things are going to be unpredictable and we really need to plan for that. And this is not the type of thing that you just sit on. You have to revisit it.
19: Here's the thing. You know, I've changed my whole way of talking. We always talked about you plan for retirement.
18: Okay.
19: No, we don't plan for retirement. You plan for your lifestyle you're going to have as you leave the position you're in from bringing in income. What is your new lifestyle going to be? That's what you need to plan for. Is it one of travel? Is it one of hobbies? Is it one of just sitting home? You know what I mean? Whatever your lifestyle is going to be, that is going to cost money. And whatever that's going to cost you is what you got to plan for when you're 50 years old, 60 years old, 70. Now, don't get me wrong. Lifestyles change, right? But if you go into a lifestyle and you say, I want to travel the world. I want to spend $100,000 a year on travel. Well, you better plan for that. Because otherwise, if you're taking that from your assets and you don't have enough, eventually they're going to run out.
18: So what do you think, you know, in terms of that fear factor that's playing into it, why do you think people don't make the plan that they need to, or they think that they have one in general, they've been working with their financial advisor, they're investing their stocks, they think, okay, that's enough of a plan. Why do you think they don't?
19: There's a few reasons. One, they're scared, okay? Because they're scared to find out the truth. Do they have enough money or not? Which is ridiculous because we're not going to sit there and laugh at you and say you can't do this. We will tell you, you can't spend $10,000 a month when you should be spending $7,000 a month. We'll tell you you can't go ahead and just spend $2,000 a month when you could be spending $10,000 a month. We'll tell you to spend more. There's a number there that's comfortable for both your advisor and you. And that's what you got to get to, is that compromise number. What you do with that and how you do it goes back to the lifestyle you want to achieve. People are afraid for that. People are also disillusioned. A lot of them go for, quote, financial plans, and they don't really get anything. It used to be like the insurance company just to sell you insurance or somebody else to send you a product. So they say, well, what am I doing this for? Not us. It's a real financial plan. We have no products to sell. We have nothing. We really do the plan, and we do it for free, and we give you the plan. A lot of people don't give the plan out unless you do business with them, or they'll charge you for the plan. We believe that what we do is so important for people that we don't charge them nothing for the plan. We give them a full plan. We give them the whole idea what to do. We make suggestions with them. We sit down with them. and they can either do business with us or not. Why is that my philosophy? Because my philosophy, I feel, is if you educate people enough, you show them on that, you put the work and effort in, if they're going to go ahead and do business and they like what you're saying, there's probably an 80% chance that sometime when they decide to do it, they will do business with you. And well, it's worked so far, so I keep doing it.
18: To me, this is the best gift you can give people because, as we've talked about before, this is not an education that you get in school. And it's intimidating for a lot of people to, like, bear their financial cards out. And this gives them the opportunity. They don't have to make a commitment, but to find out whether they're on the right path or not. And more often than not, there's a lot of information that we unravel that they needed to know. And wouldn't you rather know now that you're not on the right path so you can get there on the road to retirement, which, you know, I know.
19: We take it one step further. For people that are kind of nervous and don't know what to do, every quarter we do a workshop with free lunch at La Paloma. Every quarter we do it. They show up. We do the whole financial plan, general financial plan, and show them exactly how it works with Jane Doe and John Doe. That's how it works. So they can ask questions. They see it.
18: I love it.
19: And then they call us and say, I can do that. I want to look at it.
18: That's the best gift you can give people is the gift of education, because we really should be learning so much more about this when we get out of school, and we're not. So I'm going to take a quick commercial break. We'll come back and talk more about the importance of a financial plan. So please stick with us.
20: This is Money Matters with Dean Greenberg of the Greenberg Financial Group. I'm Spike Spangle. Dean, what really got you started in this industry?
19: It was because I was working for Ford Motor Company. I had ordered all the dealerships, and I kind of looked at things, and I said, this is not what I want. So I went back and got my MBA in finance and investments and said, I'm going to work on Wall Street. I didn't really know the journey I was going to have until later on, 1987, when the market crashed.
20: Yeah. Black Monday.
19: The only person in the company of 600 and some odd brokers. I was buying IBM, and I opened a $500,000 account. So they say to me, hey, this is unbelievable. How did you do this? What did you do? I just said, because I thought it was the right thing to do. Down 20%, it was probably a good time to buy, and I was more of a technician and an advisor and an educator at that time. Long story short, they tell me a week later, I never owned the stock. The back offices back then could not handle a billion shares a day. So a week and a half later, they tell me I don't own it, and I needed to call a client to tell them they didn't own the stock. And I told them that they should pay the client. Next day I came in, my box of stuff was in there, and they told me I was fired. And I went to go see the guy I knew to go get a job. And he said, Dean, I'd hire you tomorrow, but you need to start your own business. I laughed at him and said, how am I going to start my own business? I only have $5,000. He said, figure it out. We're all salesmen. You educate. You care about the markets. You care about your clients. So I guess I figured it out.
18: Hello and welcome back to Money Matters. I'm Sarah Peterson here with Dean Greenberg of Greenberg Financial Group. And we're talking about staying calm in the chaos. Like, how do you mitigate fear and chaos in this unpredictable world and stay calm and plan so that we don't have to worry?
19: The way I do it, it comes from experience. You know, I've been doing this for a real long time. So if you go back to 1987, and realize what happened then with that crash. And then the 90s, 92, 94, 98, and then 2000, okay? Then we got, then after that, we had more stuff, and then 2020. I have been through every, 2008. I have been through every single bad time. And all we've done was grow and get better each time. It's, you're not going to be able to sidestep the bottom when it falls, because that means you have to, you're thinking you know more than what the markets tell you. What you do is you reduce your risk when the markets are high, when they're overvalued. You reduce it. You pull back a little bit. You hedge a little bit. That gives you the ability to make money when it goes higher, maybe just not as much. But if the markets go down, it gives you the ability to put that money you took off the table back to work. The stuff that you hedge with, you can sell and make your profit and put that to work. That's how you do it. Now, you also look at your portfolio and go, I've got a loss here, I got a loss here, a loss here. Do I add to those or do I come out of those? You know what? I'm going to come out of those because I'm going to go back into the blue chip type stocks. You know, that are down, like an Amazon and a Google or IBM, bigger companies, because that's where the institutional money will flow through first. And when that happens, those go up and then it goes to the secondary stocks.
18: What about your clients who are just scared and want to keep everything in cash? What do you say to them?
19: Enjoy it. I hope you have a lot of it. Because if the interest rates you get in the bank, you're not going to get a lot of money off that. And if you got that much money and you just want to stay safe, and I'd rather see you in treasury bonds, at least you don't have to pay state tax then.
18: I know you were talking previously about affordability, and this is like, you know, this is becoming a huge problem. I see next generation, you know, our kids, how are they going to be able to afford homes? And I mean, the things they're saying generationally, now kids, you know, our generation, people were buying homes in their 20s. Now it's not happening till 35 plus if they can do it. This is kind of scary numbers.
19: Well, housing's, you know, housing kind of got out, went crazy. Yeah. You know, one of the things they're doing, as you saw, is limiting what institutions can do in buying. It's all about supply and demand. Mm-hmm. All right. So after the pandemic, when people couldn't, you know, afford things anymore and stuff, actually, it's been going on since 2008, when so many people couldn't afford their mortgages anymore. The interest rates were, just hurting them. They couldn't pay their mortgages. So who came up and helped out in that housing crisis when everything was being repossessed was institutions. So they were buying up tons of homes, thousands of homes at a time, and from the bank, because the bank would bring them back and then sell them out as a package, and then they would go rent them. And then as the prices come up, then they'll sell them off again. But they've kind of now limited what institutions can do and have in their portfolios, because that takes away from the inventory for individuals to be able to buy a home. And hopefully prices will come down a little bit. This is where I go back to, I am so tired of personal politics. All right? Trump hates Powell, who's the Fed chairman, right? Wants him out. He puts a lawsuit against him, all this other stuff. We can't get the new guy in. Powell won't lower interest rates because he hates Trump. At the end of the day, interest rates need to be lower. I'm not afraid of inflation. I'm afraid of affordability. Interest rates come down, what happens? You end up having lower interest rates on credit cards, lower interest rates on mortgages, lower interest rates on loans. That does spur the economy eventually. And at that time, you can raise rates back again if it's getting out of hand. I am not worried about it now. I'm more worried about how people can afford stuff. Mm-hmm. Student loans. Who can afford to go to college now and pay that ridiculous amount of interest that you're not even paying down while you're going to school, but it's still accumulating? Think about that. You get a school loan for $100,000 and you're paying 7% and it keeps compounding. By the time you're out of school, that $100,000 loan is $150,000, and now you got to start paying that back.
18: Well, it also doesn't help that what they're saying is that those kids will never make that money back, because it's nearly impossible now with AI and everything. It's like, it doesn't make it worth it. But, you know, what we're looking at is value in other places, right?
19: See, that's the other thing. I am so tired to listening as excuses. If you want to hear that and listen to that and you think you're one of them, that's fine. What I teach and what I coach all the kids is, you're not them. You're the one on the other side that says, I'm going to get that job. There might be less jobs, but I'm the one that's going to get that job. Mm-hmm. I'm the one that's going to go and finish and do well in school. I'm the one that's going to understand how to interview. I'm the one that's going to make that company realize they want me to go ahead and work for them, because it's going to be a good opportunity for them. There are jobs out there for the right people, not for the one that oversleeps, not for the one that never is on time to go to work, not for the one person that thinks C's and D's are better than A's and B's. Okay, that's what it is. And no one wants to talk about what you should do to get the job. They just want to talk about how hard it is.
18: It's a generational thing. But I mean, there's a lot of fear. I think, you know, I look at my kids and I think I want to give them the best opportunities. You don't want to, you know, hand things to them. You want to teach them the hard work ethic. But to give them the opportunity, you don't want to think that they'll never have the life that we were able to build. Our generation is very fortunate to have built the lives we have.
19: We all complain.
18: Yeah.
19: I remember never having enough money. Okay. Oh, it's so hard to live. It's so hard to do this. And now things are 10 times as much.
18: Yeah.
19: Okay. It all falls in the line. Is it more expensive? Yes. Is it tougher for 20-year-olds to do it? But it's also their mentality. Okay. Because they don't want to have a house and then work and not be able to do everything else.
18: Mm-hmm.
19: All right. That's what I look at. You have to sacrifice if you don't have it all and figure out what you want. If you want to have a lifestyle that and you're single and you want to do a bunch of stuff, of course don't have a house. All right? Because then the money goes there. But they're also not putting money away. So when they get older, that's where I'm scared.
18: Okay, we need to dive back into this in a few minutes. We're going to take a quick commercial break. That number is 520-544-4909. We'll be right back and talk more about why you need to make a financial plan. Hello and welcome back to Money Matters. I'm Sarah Peterson here with Dean Greenberg. And Dean, I want to talk a little bit. We've been talking in previous segments about the importance of a financial plan, and we know that it's important. But I want to talk a little bit about the process. So someone who's sitting there on their sofa thinking, okay, you know, I have a financial advisor, he invests my money, but I really don't know what our plan is. And maybe this is an opportunity for them to see how different we plan going towards retirement. What does that process look like?
19: Well, there's two ways. They can go sign up for the a quarterly workshop that shows you how we actually do it. So if you're nervous or don't want to do it or want to hear more, go to the workshop. You'll get a lunch. And then you can figure out, see if that's right for you. Or what most people do, they just call us and set up an appointment to come in. We send them an email that says we need this, this, this, and this. We go into the meeting room, big screen TV, put in the information, and we get to know them and talk to them, input the stuff, and we start talking to them about what their lifestyle wants to be. Talk to them about their assets, how they invest, what scares them, what they want to do. And then they leave. We put a whole plan together. They come back. We discuss the plan. And we all get together. We talk about what suggestions do we have, what strategies to meet their goals, whether for income and all. You always have to figure out if someone needs income, how are we going to produce that income for them and still have some growth? And that's what we do. And then we agree, you sign paperwork, we manage the money.
18: So the income portion, I mean, people have been spending their whole lives knowing where their money is coming from and now how much is coming through usually. Right. And then we retire and we have to generate that income by investments. And is that something that you feel like intimidates a lot of people? They're scared they won't have enough?
19: They have no clue how.
18: Okay.
19: Most people have no clue between a dividend and off a stock and interest off a bond. They don't know the difference between, you know, a good bond, a bad bond. They don't understand allocations. That's what we try to bring to them and teach them. You know what I'm saying? This is how you allocate a portfolio that will weather all the storms and be able to give you the income you need. That's the most important thing. So what do we do is one of the things somebody says, okay, I need $100,000 a year out of my portfolio. Okay, so what we do is we take $300,000 to $500,000, and we buy them a 1 year, 2 year, 3 year, 4 year, and 5 year treasury. So for 5 years, they know they're always going to have income that they've asked for. The rest of the money, what you do is you go into growth and income. And every year you replace one of those 100,000. One comes off, you go to a 5-year bond. So it's always a circular thing. So they always have 5 years. So if the market falls, your equity portion of your portfolio will go down. You know, you still have 5 years for that to come back up. So if you're like in indexes and things like that, eventually it'll come back up and make new highs.
18: So the reality is there's a lot of tools, but it's really about how you utilize them. And I think that's something that a lot of people don't know in terms of their own investing.
19: No, most people. I mean, you know what you know.
18: Yeah.
19: And very few people know that much about investing. Some do, and they can do it on their own. But you know what's interesting lately? A lot of people that have listened to me for about the last 10 years or so are now getting close to 70, and they come into us, they say, I have too much. I can't. The stress of me handling my own money right now is horrible. I've listened to you. I want to give you this, this, and this to handle. This is what we need. And God forbid if something happens to me, I need my wife to be able to know that she's in good hands. And then that's been happening a lot lately. Obviously, it says I'm getting older too. But
18: no. Yeah,
19: but it's one of the things that people think, you know. They say they got $3-4 million and all. they say they'll keep a million because they want to stay in the game, but they can't handle the rest of it. Or they inherit money. They don't want to deal with that because they feel responsible for it.
18: Yeah, I mean, but talk about what the process is like in your office, because it's not just you. You've got a phenomenal team. I mean, you have that kind of coaching perspective you always take.
19: Well, Sheila, that's for us. I went to a team approach a few years ago because there was ups and downs and things. And, you know, you look at it, do I sell the company, which I didn't want to do? I always want to keep doing something. Or do I bring on people that will understand down the road they can have that? But right now we need a team. And when I went away from the individual advisor, broker, earning what they get, which is the competitive thing, I put them all together in a competitive thing and said, you're all going to do at a certain percentage of how we do as a company. So now you're going to work together as a team. And if you put together a good team, as you know, no matter what sport it is, you can go to championships. And that's what we're doing. We have grown so much. We basically have doubled in 2 years.
18: Wow.
19: Okay. Tripled in 4 years. And which is pretty amazing to me. And what's happened is they bought in on what we're doing. They bought in as a team. And that means a team, everyone has strengths and others' weaknesses, and they cover up for each one of those.
18: And well, I love it. You've got your son, you've got Todd. These are young guys who come in with incredibly mature perspectives on the world and right. on investing, but it is really great.
19: We got
18: great.
19: Sebastian also, and I have my office administrators on being able to get percentage also. So it's a real team. It's not just the advisors. It's also the backup people, the back office people that need to be able to benefit on how we do as a team.
18: So when someone finally picks up the phone, gives you guys a call, they're going to be able to come in and meet with one of you,
19: yeah.
18: go through all of their statements, which is not a financial plan, and create something individualized and personal.
19: Yeah, absolutely. And it's not something that is set in stone. Mm-hmm. It's a moving instrument. Every time we meet, things change in people's lives. The plan changes.
18: The only thing constant in life is change. That's why I've decided. So that's why we have to keep revisiting it, because you know that they're going to have major life changes.
19: 100%.
18: Well, thank you so much for taking the time to get educated with us. I know I always learn so much every time we're chatting. The reality is this is something that we're gifting you for taking the time to sit with us, and we hope you enjoyed it as much as we did. So that phone number is 520-544-4909. Join us on our next episode of Money Matters. We'll see you soon.
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23: Hey there, I'm Storm Tracker 4 meteorologist Chuck George. The weekend's upon us. Be ready for storms. 40% chance Saturday, 60% chance Sunday, with high temps only around 100. For News 4 Tucson, I'm meteorologist Chuck George.
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18: Hello and welcome to Money Matters. I'm Sarah Peterson here with Dean Greenberg and Todd Glick Jr. of Greenberg Financial Group. Gentlemen.
19: Good morning, hello. Sarah.
18: Good morning. How's it going?
19: Great.
2: Very good.
18: I love it. I love it. It's fresh faces every time. Todd, you have a new role.
2: Yes, I'm lucky enough to be a vice president here at Greenberg Financial Group, also the president of financial planning services, chief operating officer, and chief compliance officer. So I wear many hats here at Greenberg Financial Group, but I've been part of the team for over 4.5 years now, and coming from Northwestern Mutual has been the best decision of my life, being to help clients not only in financial planning, but really in all regards of their financial life, being a kind of a CFO for many families, but also business owners and things like that. It's been a great opportunity.
18: I like the notion of a personal CFO, because I think all of us, we're just, those roles are constantly changing within families who sort of thinks they're in charge, and there's really not one person in charge. It's nice to have somebody objective with knowledge in this industry that can really guide us.
2: Yeah, and I think the whole idea of, like you said, maybe the man being the really understanding the finances and women not understanding, that's much changing in this day and age, especially with women being career earners. A lot of times we even see sometimes men being the stay-at-home fathers and being the reverse of what we've seen in past eras. So definitely there's no rhyme or reason. It's every single person has their individual circumstance, and that's why financial planning is so unique. Every single individual, every single family has different ideas, different goals of what they want to see for their retirement picture, as well as what they have planned for just their overall life when it comes to college planning and different vacation planning and things like that. So that's what we really help with.
18: Well, you know, it's interesting because I think people work with so many people typically, right? You have your CPA, you maybe have your lawyer, you have your estate planner. There's just a lot of people that are a lot of fingers in the pot, so to speak. And you guys kind of bring everything together, right?
19: Right, on one big team. Obviously, we always talk about the people that work for Greenberg Financial Group directly and as a team concept. And all these guys that I have and gals, once I put them on this team concept, we all work with each other. And, you know, I've coached for a long period of time, as everybody knows. And the one thing I was always good at was player personnel and bringing it together. And it works so much better that way. So then we've always had this idea of having a family office type idea where, you know, like people that have hundreds of millions of dollars and all, they have a family office. They have everything there. They're on salary. What we do is we give it a family office approach to, obviously, our type clients. Well, they don't have to use them all, but like we have estate planners in our underneath our roof. We have accountants that we partnership up with, and we all work together. And that's very, very important, because that way, somebody, especially as we get into the retirement age and stuff like that, you don't want to deal with everybody. And so, like, especially with tax forms, it's nice and easy if they just ask us for the forms and we give them to the tax accountant and they get everything that they need. It's very easy to get the estate planning done, and we all know what's going on and where it's happening. And so, you know, they don't have to use us all. They have clients that don't use us and vice versa. But it's nice when somebody moves here and they say, I need an accountant. I need an estate planner. I need a financial planner and stuff, and or just money manager. I mean, at the end of the day, we manage the money. That's a lot different than just financial planners. Mm-hmm. We were money managers, wealth managers, way before we were financial planners. The financial planners has helped us because now we know and show people what percentage of their assets they can actually put at risk versus before it was just whatever they thought was right.
2: And there's a lot of things throughout retirement that you don't even know that you need resources until it comes about, like Medicare. Medicare insurance at the end of the day is a very complicated thing. Advantage supplement, where do I go? When do I start? What are the rules? All of this are big questions that you have in your retirement. We have a specialist with Medicare that you can ask questions about. We also have an insurance specialist if you want to review your home or auto insurance. There's little pieces of everyone's pie that needs to be covered that sometimes can go overlooked. And if you have all these pieces of your pie working together, it can be more efficient in the long run, and you don't have to leave so much dollars on the table.
18: I mean, Medicare is one of those things where I've seen it with family members. It's very confusing. Mm-hmm. And they can't give you advice on the website. So, like, where do you go? You have to be your own expert, which is terrible.
19: Well, or talk to someone that will sit down, that's doing a plan for you and everything else, and be able to walk through you and show you what the difference is between the Advantage plan versus the supplement plan. Okay. Explain to you why you get whatever, $4,000, but you really are netting $3,000 at the end because this is what they're taking out for your Medicare, for the cost of Medicare and your supplement and everything else. So everyone's different. That's the one thing that we try to get across. Everyone has their own separate plan because no one's the same. Everyone has different situations. What they want, the cost that they want, the health plays a huge role in costs and everything.
2: Yeah, for example, with Medicare, you have IRMA. A lot of people don't even know what IRMA is, I-R-M-A-A. That's something that when you get to Medicare age, they're actually going to look at your income and see. It's a 2-year look back, but if you're making too much income, you're going to get an IRMA charge. You're going to be paying more for Medicare than you otherwise would if you weren't making as much money. And there's a whole IRMA brackets. Just like there's tax brackets, there's IRMA brackets. And so this is part of that financial planning that our software actually takes into account. It'll see in 5 years if all of a sudden you have to start taking RMDs and you get into a new tax bracket. Well, that might also push you into a new IRMA bracket. How does that impact your healthcare costs? And at that point, we can make a decision if maybe we take some Roth conversions early. Does that help offset some IRMA costs that will later be realized?
18: It's interesting you just said push you into a new tax bracket, because I just keep thinking there's so many scenarios of reasons why you might be pushed into a different tax bracket. And that's something sort of people don't plan for.
19: And the biggest reason is people with money, it grows. And it gets and it grows and grows and grows.
18: It's not like it's going to go
19: down.
18: You
19: buy more, and even if you never sell anything, the dividends you get off everything is going to be more. Okay? And the investing that you do. So no matter what you do, and you're moving up faster on your income, then the tax brackets are moving up.
2: The biggest one is RMD age, right? When you hit 75 for most people after 1960, but if you're born before 1960, it can be like 73. But for most people right now watching the show, it's going to be around 75. When you hit 75, all of a sudden, you're going to get a huge increase into your income, whether you like it or not, because the IRS is going to require you to take out roughly 4% when you start out of your IRA or all of your qualified buckets, unless you're still working. There is a caveat that if you're continuing to work, you don't have to take your RMD out of your employer plan that you're still contributing to. But other than that, once you're RMD age, that can really offset your tax picture and put you into a higher tax bracket, higher IRMA bracket, and derail your financial plan. So having that plan for in advance and having some strategies to offset some of those impacts later on is something we can help you with.
18: This is so exciting to me because there are so many scenarios where I can see this happening, and it's not like an alarm goes off and someone tells you. So it is so important to have a financial plan in place where they're looking at all the various scenarios and finding out whether you are in fact planned for the lifestyle that you want. We're going to take a quick commercial break, and that number though is 520-544-4909. We are going to talk a lot about more of your money matters, so stay with us. Hello and welcome back to Money Matters. I'm Sarah Peterson here with Todd Glick Jr. and Dean Greenberg of Greenberg Financial Group. And Dean, you have built this team, and we have had Dylan on the show, and we have Todd here, and you have your Sebastian. But talk to me about, it's unusual because typically when people are doing financial planning, you're working with like an older generation, they're kind of trusting you and your experience. But you have put a lot of trust and confidence in this younger generation of guys who really do see the world with a different perspective.
19: Well, obviously, one of the things that have made me successful in building this company was when I started it in 1988, I sat on the other side of the table and I said, I'm a client. What do I want? And that's when I went to fee-based business and being on the same side as the client, way before anybody else thought about charging a fee in that commission, way before. So as that built, and you know, you're building and you're going, you know, I had this traditional idea of bring in advisors, give them a percentage, they, you know, and then you get a percentage, you pay for all the bills, you're trying to teach them. The problem with that was I couldn't really get across to them why I was successful in bringing a business, why people were dealing with me, okay? Because back then, even though I was in my 30s, I never talked to people about investing like I was at 30s. I was looking at the big picture. I was looking at where I can bring the company, but I always thought about my parents. What do my parents need? How do my parents retire? So I always talked to them as if I was talking to them as my parents. So as I moved through and I got to the point now that I wanted to bring on young people again to vote, there was a couple of rules I said. If I'm going to build a team, I can't have individuals. I can't have narcissists. What I needed was people that play the team sport. So the first thing I did would be in an interview, I wanted to know what sports they played, what team sports they played. I'm not

0: ago, 8 years ago,
1: 2019.
2: Okay, that he has a video of senior night when I said on video, this is kid one day will come work for me. So now he comes work for me. He's in his early 20s. Then I have another guy that comes in the 20s. And then I have Dylan that was in his 20s. They all come work for me. My biggest fear was, how do I get them to understand that they're talking to 60, 70 plus age groups? And I emphasized to them, talk to them like you're 60, 70 years old. Learn what they need and what they want. Not like you're 20 or 30. Deal with their risk tolerance and understand. And it's sort of like when they first come in, I've had a lot of people come talk to me. When they first come in, you know, very impressed at first, you know, and all, and wanted to come in and talk to them. But when they leave, it's like, I first thought they were so young. By the time I was done, I didn't even think about their age. They know so much more than so many people. They say, congratulations, Dean, you really have taught these guys how to interact and be client first type guys and relate to us, answer our questions. They said we asked so many questions and they would keep answering the same questions we're asking until we understood it. That was very, very important. I'm so proud of these guys, all three of them, that it's I'm lucky. I'm lucky. I'm good. I'm lucky. But you can't be good without being lucky. Finding the people and to think that, okay, my next step was, how do I keep them here for 20, 30 years? They're in their 20s. Most people want five jobs by then. But when you get to know the right people and you give them the incentive of what's there down the road and they see how fast it goes, then it's great. And they've done a great job.
1: Yeah, I mean, that's what's really interesting. Working for him, like I said, he was my coach and it's been a great experience. And the longevity is what people need to understand about this firm. Like most advisors you work with, like you said, Sarah, they're going to be 50, 60, 70 years old. They're going to retire at some point too. Dean is about as retired as you're probably going to get at this point.
2: Right? My lifestyle, I changed my lifestyle. It's not retiring.
1: But the point
2: is trusting most, you guys to be able right. to run the operation.
1: Well, the point is most advisors will retire. And at that point, if you are only 10 years into your retirement and your advisor retires, now you have to find a new advisor in the middle of your retirement. Not much things a lot of people want to do. So what we tell you is we have the experience with Dean on one side and Dave Sherwood, the 40 plus years in the industry. But we also have the young guys that understand the software, that understand the technology, will stay on the latest and greatest research that needs to be done over the next 40 years because things are going to change drastically, as we all know they will with technology. So that's what we tell you as our team approach is why we're so successful is we have the young guys who understand the technology, understand the revolutionary, the future of what things could be, but also have the old guys, the experience that keep us kind of tampered down and our you know, emotions not as
2: let's go old school. Do we have to say old guys? Old school.
1: Experience.
2: I'm just in the middle of my fourth quarter, okay?
1: Seasoned.
3: Seasoned. I love it. All I know is that recently I got carded. So I'm just going to go there. Yeah, I did.
2: Was it for the like the senior home?
3: I can't reach across the table AARP right card. Now. But
2: you think a New Yorker is going to pass on that to another New Yorker?
3: No, I have to admit, though, when I first got to know you and Dylan, I really felt like they are kind of old souls. And there is a sense what I love, too, is that the younger generation, there is so much information available to you. And if you're the type of person, which you are, that's going to soak all of that in, that's what we need. Because we didn't have the access to all of that at that, you know, so we need the people who are soaking all of it in. And then you can just cipher through it and tell us what's important. Because I have to say, like my generation, we are overwhelmed with information and misinformation. And it is literally everywhere.
2: And I have to be flexible. I can't just be my way or no way, okay? Otherwise, these guys, would go like, this is ridiculous, you know? Then they'll want me to, like, leave, okay? By the fact that I'm flexible, I don't say yes to everything, but they have great ideas, so we always comp together, and I'm a big, okay, whatever we compromise on, though, whatever we decide, we're all in. Even if you only half in, now you're all in, and we support each other. Loyalty is very important. Supporting each other, having each other's back. Those are the things that I grew up with. That's what I teach these guys that are so important if you're going to be a team and grow a firm as a team. And for them, they've recognized that this is the best opportunity in their lives, and they're going to take advantage of it.
1: Yeah, it's something we do every 2 weeks is we meet as a group and talk about the markets, where we see the firm going, but also realistically really where the markets are going, because we're money managers at the end of the day and we have a lot of clients.

0: accounts that we're managing. And there are things that we do, like take protection on our clients' accounts that we decide as a firm, or maybe we want to get really aggressive if markets are coming down, or like I said, ask for protection if markets are too high. That's something that we all decide as a firm, and we're meeting every single 2 weeks discussing with the young guys and the old guys, right? Understanding what's going on in the market and trying to figure out what's the best for our clients at the end of the day.
1: I love it. And I think, you know, team perspective is always the way for you. You're only strong as your weakest link, right? Like, it's so great to have that support behind you. And for me to know, if I were calling my financial advisor and, you know, Dean's on vacation, there's Todd and Dylan, like, there's always somebody there who can answer the call. It's so important. I feel like every time you pick up the phone these days, it's some AI answering service, and so frustrating. I just,
2: and if we all go away together, there's always Dave. Dave loves being there, sitting there. He'll answer every question and be there.
1: I love it. Well, we'll take a quick commercial break. We have so much to unpack about your money matters, so please stay with us. We'll see you in a few.
3: This is Money Matters with Dean Greenberg of the Greenberg Financial Group. I'm Spike Spangle. Dean, what really got you started in this industry?
2: It was because I was working for Ford Motor Company. I had ordered all the dealerships, and I kind of looked at things and I said, this is not what I want. So I went back and got my MBA in finance and investments and said, I'm going to work on Wall Street. I didn't really know the journey I was going to have until later on, 1987, when the market crashed. Yeah.
3: Black Monday.
2: The only person in the company of 600 and some odd brokers. I was buying IBM, and I opened a $500,000 account. So they say to me, hey, this is unbelievable. How did you do this? What did you do? I just said, because I thought it was the right thing to do. Down 20%, it was probably a good time to buy, and I was more of a technician and an advisor and an educator at that time. Long story short, they tell me a week later, I never owned the stock. The back offices back then could not handle a billion shares a day. So a week and a half later, they tell me I don't own it, and I needed to call a client to tell them they didn't own the stock. And I told them that they should pay the client. Next day I came in, my box of stuff was in there, and they told me I was fired. And I went to go see the guy I knew to go get a job. And he said, Dean, I'd hire you tomorrow, but you need to start your own business. I laughed at him and said, how am I going to start my own business? I only have $5,000. He said, figure it out. We're all salesmen. You educate. You care about the markets. You care about your clients. So I guess I figured it out.
1: Hello and welcome back to Money Matters. I'm Sarah Peterson, here with Todd Glick Jr. and Dean Greenberg of Greenberg Financial Group. We're talking about when we say financial plan, maybe break it down for a lot of people, because I know me, I would think, well, a plan is just, I know what I want to do and that's my plan, but that's not what we're talking about.
0: Yeah, there's definitely a couple pieces of this. So when we're talking about financial planning, the first piece of this that we're going to do is actually send you an email and gather all the information that you have with your financial plan, because there's going to be Social Security estimates, there's pension estimates if you have a pension, 401k or TSP balance, and how their asset allocations are. All this stuff is things that we need for the initial ingredients of the plan. Then together, we actually build it. You'll come in into our office and we'll actually look at the TV together, build it out together, build out different what-if scenarios. How much money do you want to spend in retirement? That's sometimes the biggest question. How much are you actually spending currently? So sometimes we take a few minutes to actually figure that one out together. But after we understand the biggest question of how much are you spending and what do you want to plan for, like travel budgets, healthcare budgets, things like that, we actually then put in your asset allocation for your accounts, your pensions, all the ingredients of the income side after we know the expenses side. And then we pick something called risk, because every individual is different in the risk tolerance. We like to look at a spectrum from 1 to 100. 100 is I like all stocks, all equity, all Bitcoin or something like that. I'm okay with the volatility of something. The ups and downs are okay with me. Now, a 1 is something where I like conservative. For preservation of principle, I don't want to see any volatility, any ups and downs. I can't stand it at all. Right? So you can be anywhere on the spectrum. Most people in retirement are a 60. A balanced portfolio is what we call it. A 60% stock, 40% bonds. So depending on where you put yourself on the spectrum, it tells us as the advisor, what tools are we going to use for you in your financial plan? We can use annuities. We can use financial investments. We can use insurance. There's a lot of different things we can use. But even if we use an investment account, are we doing 60-40? Are we doing 70-30? Are we doing 50-50? Are we doing all stocks? All that determines based on your, not just your risk, but also your financial plan. So after we determine your risk and your financial plan's goals, we put those two together and actually create a recommendation for you and present to you a proposal of how we're going to build out your portfolio. Normally we do that in something called the MAP model. And that MAP model stands for Managed Asset Program. And it's something Dean actually started over 20 years ago.
2: Well, the other thing, too, is a big point is like if it's 60-40, 50-50, 70-30, say it's 50-50. That 50% is still broken up on how much like aggressive growth, how much like dividend paying stocks. So it's not just because you're in 50%, it's like real aggressive. It depends on your risk tolerance on how we allocate it. We don't have anybody in just all aggressive
1: stocks. How do you know what your risk tolerance is? Like, do you actually know?
0: So we have a risk tolerance questionnaire we'll send to everyone. And it's really interesting. This one works off something called prospect theory. And it's going to ask the client, okay, if I can give you a certain 10% return, do you take that or do you trade that away to play a game of 50-50 heads, tails? If it lands on heads, you make 100%. If it lands on tails, you lose 50%. Do you like that game or do you just like the 10% certain return? It's going to ask you a whole bunch of questions like that. And depending on which side you answer, it's going to tell the questionnaire, what score you get on a scale of 1 to 100. And that's just one scenario that we ask. But also, just simply, if you're driving on a highway, it's 85 miles an hour. Well, say it's 75. How fast are you going? Most people say 80 because they're okay with going 5 over, but 85 is too risky because of the speeding ticket. So there's certain things you can play games like that and determine how risky am I as an individual? Do I like roller coasters? Do I like skydiving? Things like that.
1: Wow, it's a lot of psychology that goes through. I'm thinking, what would I answer? Because in a way, you know what, you know, one answer is going to lead to versus another.
2: Well, because it's not the same answer, same questions for everybody. Mm-hmm. They do lead to different things. And that's one thing that AI has really helped in this, is find out what the person is and what they're about. So it gives you pretty, and it's only going to keep getting better, gives you a clear idea of what their risk, what they're thinking about their risk tolerance is, and then it's able to come, not just telling us, oh, I want to be aggressive. Oh, yeah? Well, you can't be aggressive because if you answer these questions this way, you really can't handle it if the market goes down.
0: Our favorite thing to do with the risk software is after they answer it and say they come back as like a 70. Well, then we'll put in their current portfolio into the risk software, and each holding, like a NVIDIA, for example, is a 76 on the risk score. The S&P 500 is a 72. So every single security has its own risk score, 1 to 100. So I can put in your specific portfolio, and we'll do this free of charge. If anyone listening, watching wants to get this, just feel free, send us an email, give us a call at 520-544-4909. We'll put your portfolio into this software, and it will generate a risk score for your composite portfolio with all your individual positions put into it. And a scale of 1 to 100. And if it comes out as 90 and your questionnaire that you answer comes back at 60, well, then you know your portfolio is way too risky compared to your risk tolerance. As well as we can take your current portfolio and stress test it against a 2008 scenario, a 2022 scenario where bonds and stocks crashed. We can go back to 2001. Whatever scenario you want to backtest, we can also do that with the software. So really cool thing to just get a second opinion on what your portfolio really is on the risk spectrum and to see maybe is it actually aligning with my risk tolerance right now. And, you know, that's what we're telling our clients to do at the all-time highs when we were at 7,000 on the S&P. Long before the U.S.-Iran turmoil that we kind of are experiencing, long before any of that, we said, revisit your risk tolerance. The market has had 3 straight years of all-time highs. This is the time to revisit your risk tolerance, not when all of a sudden volatility starts to show up.
1: You don't want to wait till the problem's happening. You want to be ahead of it.
2: Because what it does, the stress part, is inevitably, if you're 60 and you're 90 on your portfolio, stocks go down, you will sell. You're greedy, so you don't sell it high. You're scared, so you sell it low. That is most investors. We try to eliminate that for them.
1: You know, I think a lot of people are probably sitting out there thinking, ooh, I want to know what my risk tolerance is. Ooh, I wonder how risky my portfolio is. And that's the point, is you may have an advisor you've been working with, maybe you've been doing some investing. This is a new way to look at your whole financial health and get a plan going for this new phase of life where we want to know that we're in the right place in case life throws us a curveball.
0: Yeah, if you try to go to a doctor for a second opinion, you got to pay co-pays, deductibles. How much money is there for a second opinion? We're truly offering you a free financial plan, a free review of your risk on your portfolio. Give us a call. We're here for you.
1: Whether it's this, whether it's one of your quarterly workshops, your radio show, I mean, there's a book coming out. There's so many ways to get educated on your financial plan and know if you are in the right place. So that number is 520-544-4909. You got Dean, Dylan, Todd, you guys got the best team. If you give them a call, somebody is actually going to answer the phone. And when you get there, there's always coffee. So what's not to love? Thank you for joining us. I hope you enjoyed it as much as I did. And we hope to see you on the next Money Matters. See you soon.

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0: a deadline. I'm Carmen Roberts, Fox News. President Trump gives Iran until today to announce the Strait of Hormuz is open. Fox's Alex Hogan reports from the White House.
1: President Trump does not have any scheduled events on his calendar today. We saw him leave the White House earlier this morning for his golf course in Virginia. It comes as the administration says it set that deadline of today for Iran to cease attacks on ships in the Strait of Hormuz and also to declare that the critical waterway is open. It comes as today Iran's foreign minister has touched down in Oman for discussions on traffic in the Strait of Hormuz. Meantime, today Iran's supreme leader said on state TV that avenging his father must take place. At the funeral of the late Ayatollah, flags were seen reading, quote, kill Trump.
0: And senior U.S. officials are demanding that Iran vow it will not attack ships in and around the strait. One person is missing in Missouri after catastrophic flash flooding triggered hundreds of rescues and forced evacuations across the state.
2: 351 rescues, 200 of those summer campers, children. We had anywhere from a 3 to 19 foot water rise along the Black River in the early morning hours on Friday. Those campers all brought up into the dining hall, and unfortunately, they were stuck. The roads around that camp were washed away, the water too high for emergency vehicles, and so Blackhawks and choppers had to go in there.
0: Fox weather meteorologist Jane Menar, there is a danger of more flash flooding across Missouri and parts of Ohio and the Tennessee valleys. And Typhoon Bavi makes landfall in eastern China's Zhejiang province after prompting the evacuation of more than 1.7 million people. It's a powerful storm. Damaging winds, heavy rain earlier affected Taiwan and Japan's southern islands. 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
4: 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So much to talk about. First thing I want to get into is our local Democrat Congresswoman Adelita Grijalva is claiming that if the Democrats somehow manage to hijack the House gavel, in other words, they win the majority back, you know, Mendoza beats Sisgemani and some of these far lefties across the country knock out Republican incumbents, and the Democrats take a majority, what are they going to do? Well, Congresswoman Grijalva's priority is to investigate the Trump administration's Freedom 250 events. Yeah, she actually said that. She got on MS Now, formerly MSNBC, and she was talking to Luke Russert, who asked her about the Christian themes and Christian nationalism. You know, when you mention God or the Bible, you know, in events marking the 250th anniversary. Which, by the way, people mention this all the time in all sorts of celebrations in this country. It's freedom of religion. It's the First Amendment. But see, Congresswoman Grijalva had a problem with that, and she says that's got to be investigated. So she's going to use your tax dollars, if they get into the majority, to fund an investigation into Christian nationalism and its involvement in the 4th of July celebration that we just had, celebrating 250 years of independence in this country. So somebody says something, you need to use tax dollars and investigate it and shut them down. You know, in many ways, the people, life is like a big poker game. You know, everybody's sitting around the table and people are not tipping their cards, and you're trying to read the other person, and you're trying to see if they're, you know, if they've got the cards or they're bluffing. But sooner or later, you see the cards and you see the reality of the hand and how it's being played. And that's what you're starting to see with Congresswoman Grijalva. Because there are major things wrong in how our federal government is run. And rather than focus on any of that, she wants to focus on whether Christianity was mentioned too many times in the 4th of July celebrations, the Freedom 250 events. Oh, we don't have a national religion. We don't have that. We don't have that. You know, come on. I mean, I thought, you know, rest his soul, I thought her father was no great shakes, but boy, she's turning out to be. That apple did not fall far from the tree. Except she's, you know, when you look at her, she's got this look in her eyes, and it's not a nice look. It's a look of hate. So I guess she hates Christians. He doesn't want Christians to have anything to say about anything, so you better shut up if that is your religion or your belief. Now, you know what she really ought to be focusing on is Social Security. Because what she's doing is she's running around arguing against immigration enforcement. And she's showing up and advocating for this person or that person. And in general, you have to block or abolish ICE and all this sort of nonsense. Rather than, if you don't like the law, you're a member of Congress, you make the laws, convince people to change the law. I mean, that's the job you were elected to do. It was not to obstruct law enforcement. But that's another story. So, what's starting to come out is how people who came here illegally can get on the government dole, whether it be Social Security, Medicaid, any one of the federally funded social programs. And she doesn't want to focus on that because you know what happens. When you've got people who are not supposed to be eligible and tapping into the federal programs, you're siphoning money away from the people who legitimately qualify and need that help. So, you know, there's a lot of people in this country who are living, you know, month to month. And there's a lot of people depending on that monthly Social Security check. Now, the Social Security surplus, you know, when people got all upset when the Department of Government Efficiency, which has now been abolished, the function has not been abolished, but the department has. They wanted to audit Social Security, and the Democrats went around saying, hands off our Social Security. Oh, gee, don't audit it. Don't take a look, man. Don't touch it. And you're going to see a lot of this in the political ads that are going to be shoved in your face over the next several weeks and months to tell you about people who wanted to cut Social Security. But basically half the stuff that they are saying is not true. But, you know, there's a lot of people living here in Pima County who, you know, who believe it. And they'll believe it because they don't have a diversity of information sources. They depend only on certain left-wing media outlets. And I would argue that regardless of your politics, vary your information sources because you need to get the full story. You know, and there are some local news outlets that really ignore some of the bigger problems that we have because they're so enamored with certain politicians. And I'm particularly talking about this Tucson and Arizona agenda newsletter or thing that's on the website, which, by the way, I wasn't going to resubscribe, but my subscription came up for renewal. And I'm going to renew it, but only because I'd like to continue to call them out on things. But that's another story. We'll save that for some other program. So Social Security money is clearly being spent on purposes other than the retirement benefits of the workers who paid into the system. And there are illegals receiving state and federal benefits, including Social Security. And the way they do it is they game the system. Now, the Social Security surplus revenue has by law been invested in special issue Treasury securities. And that started in 1935. And the cash from those purchases flows into the general fund and becomes available to finance other government spending. Well, just to give you an example, in 1950, Social Security collected like almost $3 billion and they paid $1 billion in benefits. And so they lent the remaining $1.9 billion to the general fund in exchange for IOUs. Now, in early 1968, President Lyndon Johnson began including Social Security and all other trust funds in the single unified budget, making Social Security appear on budget alongside general spending. In exchange for the borrowed cash, the Treasury credits the trust funds with bonds bearing interest, which last year earned $69 billion at an effective rate of 2.6%. The old age and survivors insurance and disability insurance trust funds are legally separate accounts, and they're tracked individually by the Social Security Administration, but reported together because both draw from the same 12.4% payroll tax and are managed under the same statutory investment rules. I'm reading a tremendous article by a reporter by the name of Antonio Grisafo, who has published this, and he's done a pretty good job on it. So there were $2.56 trillion in Treasury securities at the end of 2025, representing 88 years of accumulated payroll tax surpluses and credited interest held in a form the government is legally obligated to redeem in full on demand dollar for dollar whenever benefit payments exceed current income. Now that figure has dropped a little bit. And the main driver for that is the demographics. The ratio of workers paying in to beneficiaries drawing out fell from over 5 to 1 in 1960 to roughly 2.7 to 1 today. And that's the thing everybody's, you know, seeing and concerned about and trying to scare people about Social Security and this and that. But the fact that that has declined makes it even more important that if you're looking to your future, or you are looking at your present where you depend on Social Security and the validity and the stability of the system, you cannot have people that really shouldn't be pulling out of the system. And that's where the illegal the illegals come in. Now, the original 1935 Social Security Act required that benefits be paid only to workers who had contributed. They got changed in 1939, where they added benefits for a retired worker's spouse and minor children, as well as survivor benefits for the family of a worker who died prematurely. That was the first time trust fund monies were paid to people who had not paid any money into it. Now, in 1966, President Johnson signed the Tax Adjustment Act, creating special age 72 benefits for people age 72 or older who had never qualified through work. And these benefits were funded by general funds rather than from Social Security trust funds. Anyway, stick with me because there's more here. I got to take a break. This is Ed Martin on KNST AM 790 in Tucson, Arizona. We will be right back.
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4: 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I'm not going to charge you. I'm not going to charge you a dime to listen to me run my mouth. But I'd like to think that I make some type of contribution in your understanding of certain things. Okay, we were talking about Social Security. And, you know, I'm working up to the people who are drawing off Social Security, who are not supposed to be there, and how they're jeopardizing everybody who needs Social Security. Okay, so in 1972, President Nixon signed a law creating SSI, Supplemental Security Income. That gives benefits to the elderly, the blind, disabled people with low incomes, regardless of their work history. Now, there's about $61 billion in benefits that are paid from the general fund. However, the administration costs of that run about $1.6 to $1.7 billion a year, and they are advanced from the trust fund. And supposedly, they're reimbursed with interest. Now, illegal aliens getting Social Security benefits. Federal law prohibits payments to non-citizens who are not lawfully present. Section 202 of the Social Security Act requires lawful presence and suspends benefits for anyone who does not meet that requirement. But what we have now found is that illegal aliens access Social Security and SSI funds through several channels that have been documented. Under the Personal Responsibility and Work Opportunity Reconciliation Act of 1996, U.S. citizen children in mixed status households remain eligible for SNAP, Medicaid, CHIP, and WIC, regardless of the parent's status. The fact that illegal alien families collect federal and state benefits through the Anchor Babies is one of the reasons President Trump tried to end birthright citizenship. The Social Security Administration's Office of Inspector General has an active caseload of individuals who have used stolen or borrowed Social Security numbers to file for and receive benefits outright. Now, there's all sorts of high-profile examples of that. And this has been going on for years. And I don't know if you've paid any attention to what Dr. Mehmet Oz and Secretary Bobby Kennedy Jr. came out about the number of people who, I guess, either don't have valid Social Security numbers or somehow on Obamacare. And the implication for some of those investigations and the information they've put out in the public domain is that people have basically used real Social Security numbers and basically stole people's identities and got themselves put on Obamacare. Or insurance companies looking to get payments out of the federal government put them on, even though these people really don't exist. So stay tuned on that one, because that one continues to be looked into. But you don't hear anything out of Congresswoman Grijalva about that. You know, people are getting ripped off day in and day out here. But she doesn't care about that. What she cares about is somebody during the July 4th celebration started talking about Christianity. We talk about all sorts of religions during our celebrations. But no, you don't like it because it was Christian. Somebody brought up the Christians. I guess if the Muslims came out, you'd be fine with that. Oh, speaking of the Muslims, the funeral of the, I realize I'm changing topics, but it's just, it's my, my right to be a stream of consciousness here. So they got the big funeral for the Ayatollah. Okay. And you get all these people, hundreds of thousands of them in the street chanting death to America. And I'm looking at all of them. And I'm thinking, okay, we're trying to negotiate with these Nazis. We're trying to negotiate with these Nazis. And they're all in the streets yelling, kill us. And when they say kill us, they mean kill you. I'm going to get into Iran. I wasn't going to focus on Iran today, but I may get into it a little bit. Going back to Social Security. So there was a case. You'll love this one. It was a case. A guy from the Dominican Republic. He was here illegally in the U.S. He got about $105,000 in Title II disability benefits between 2021 and 2025. But, you know, the Democrats will tell you, no. They're not taking your Social Security. But, well, here's one example, and there's a lot of them. There's a lot of them. There's a guy from Colombia who has not been legally here, has been operating under stolen identity for about 20 years. He got more than $400,000 in federal benefits. He was sentenced 2 months ago. There was another guy impersonated a U.S. citizen to get SSI disability payments. They started for him in June 2011, and he collected over $150,000 until his arrest last November. Then there was somebody in Boston, and I'm just giving you isolated stories. And I mentioned earlier the IG report that basically says there's a lot of these. There was an unauthorized immigrant who used the Social Security number of a dead guy for 18 years. He actually got a U.S. passport and applied for Social Security, unemployment, and Section 8 housing benefits. And he was undetected until the dead guy's family discovered the identity theft after he died in 2012. The Social Security Administration's fraud allegation data for fiscal year 2024 shows false personalization and Social Security number misuse accounted for roughly half of all the 333,000 reported allegations, with SSI specifically making up almost 10% of that total. SSI eligibility requires only citizenship or qualified alien status, age or disability, and income under a threshold, and a stolen identity satisfies the first part of that, and the remaining two are ordinary eligibility questions. I mean, this is a mess. Okay, this is a mess. And Congresswoman Grijalva, rather than try to clean up this mess, okay, she wants to stop any enforcement of the illegal immigration in this country, and she wants to investigate Christianity being mentioned on the July 4th celebrations. Meanwhile, if you're looking to depend on Social Security benefits at some point in your life in the future or now, you got this money disappearing out the window. And what's going to happen with it? Well, if the Democrats take control of Congress, nothing. I mean, April last year, President Trump directed federal agencies to prevent illegal aliens from obtaining Social Security benefits. And he cited more than 2 million Social Security numbers that were assigned to non-citizens in fiscal year 2024. August 2025, Social Security Administration confirmed that it updated the records of about 275,000 individuals that are no longer holding legal status. Well, how are they in the system in the first place? I mean, I think we're just scratching the surface here. What's interesting now is the Department of Homeland Security has just subpoenaed Los Angeles County for records to determine whether illegal, ineligible people are receiving SSI. And we haven't gotten the results of that. So anyway, this is a tremendous investigative piece done by Antonio Graceffo. He got it published in the Gateway Pundit, but he did a tremendous job with this. And when you look at, you know, when you look at some of this, and you're concerned about where your tax dollars are going, you know, and when people want to crack down and investigate on this, then what you see is somebody will put an ad up on TV. They're trying to cut Social Security. Well, yeah. Not for you, but for the people who are not supposed to be getting it. Duh. Why don't you just, as I like to say on this program, there's a lot of people who just habitually vote for people of one party. But when more and more evidence comes out that the people of that party have not taken care of business, meaning the management of your money, and ensuring that the money that you pay in taxes goes to people who are legitimately needy and eligible to get it, that means they're stealing it from you and they're looking the other way as it's being stolen from you. In which case, you have to look at yourself in the mirror and ask yourself before you vote for any of them, again, is, am I stupid? You know, it's like hiring a guy that ripped you off trying to fix your car. And then your car breaks down 6 months later. Do you go back to the same guy? That's what we're talking about. And I walk around town and I've got so many friends that are Democrats and they're really good people. but they're not paying attention, and they just habitually, they've been conditioned to say, well, anybody who's challenging this is against this and against that. You know, you got to look at what people do and what people don't do. And you may not like it, but there's a lot of people ripping these systems off. And these Democrats that are running for office again are running for re-election are trying to knock a Republican out who's trying to do a good job. You know, you have to ask yourself, why the heck would I do that? This is my money. I don't mind paying my taxes, but I want the money to go to people it's supposed to go to. I don't want people coming in here and taking advantage of us. Anyway, got to take a break. This is Ed Martin. It's Basic Training for Your Brain. We do it every weekend here on KNST.

I don't know why every time I think of how our state is managed, how this song comes to mind. Hey, everybody, welcome back. This is Basic Training for Your Brain. We do it every Saturday here at KNST AM 790 in Tucson, Arizona. I'm Ed Martin. By the way, if you ever want to email me, it's edmartinonline@gmail.com. And, oh, my heavens, there's so much stuff. We were talking about Social Security before, and I want to talk about Arizona voting rolls. And, you know, the federal government's trying to get its hands on the voter rolls of a number of different states. And some of the Democrat attorney generals are refusing to, you know, they're going to court to block access to the voting databases. And so this is interesting because it's all a big game of politics. It really is. And our own Arizona Attorney General, Chris Mayes, you know, is playing her part for the wokesters. So anyway, it's been 7 years since the Arizona Voter Information Database was put in place by then Secretary of State, who's now our governor, Katie Hobbs. And she rushed it out in time for the 2020 elections. And everybody's looking back at it now because this affects everybody. This is not a Republican issue. This is not a Democrat issue. This is an everybody issue. In the summer of 2024, the Center for Election Innovation and Research published a report that indicated that Arizona officials, read that Katie Hobbs and her staff, knew the Arizona Voter Information Database was launched when it was not fully ready. They knew it was a minimum viable product. It was not ready for prime time, but she rushed it out in time for the 2020 election. The program launched in November 2019, and it was the result of an initiative by Hobbs's predecessor to replace the old voter registration system with a new one. And it was sold to us all as a cloud-based solution that was going to enhance data integration and analysis with automated workflow. Sounds like a bunch of management information system gobbledygook. Well, since this has been launched, AVID has fallen short on reliability, and it's caused counties all over our state to face all sorts of issues under the pressures of election deadlines, which, you know, they come every year. Now, 13 of Arizona's 15 counties use AVID to input voter registration and election information. Maricopa and Pima do not. They input voter registration through their own systems, and they communicate with AVID through an interface. You've heard the stories, you've seen the stories, where primary voters, like for instance, there were like 1,500 Republican voters in Pinal County that got ballots with printing errors affecting all sorts of races. And this happened, Secretary of State Adrian Fontes, who's, you know, he's holding the ball now. He blamed the contracted vendor. And, you know, he had to send replacement ballots to the... Anyway, Cochise, Yuma counties, they had similar problems. You know, they're not sending the right ballot. And, of course, everybody, if you try to do anything about mail-in ballots, they all scream, oh, no. Well, the mail-in ballots are depending on the list that you're using to mail the ballots out, right? People are getting the right ballots? Or are they not? Or are they even getting ballots?
Or are certain people getting ballots and other people not getting? I don't know. They found that there was a major database error in the 2024 election that jeopardized the capabilities of about 120,000 people in our state to vote. Now, the state contracts with a consulting firm, and this has been going on since 2021, to run AVID. The consulting firm, are you holding on to your shorts? Runs out of a single family home in Salem, Oregon. Hobbs contracts with this consulting firm. Hobbs did it. What's it, some guy in the basement? Guys working out of it. Not that there's anything wrong with working out of your house. But it's a consulting firm and it's just him? Now, Representative John Gillette, who's a Republican, says AVID has never worked and has required multiple contract amendments. Since Hobbs has been Secretary of State and Fontes is doing the same darn thing. They have hidden, according to Senator State Representative Gillette, they have hidden the problems from lawmakers, county officials, the press, and the public since 2019. Well, isn't that just honky-dory? This is a mess. Another mess overseen by, are you ready? Democrats. It's almost like you just they talk a great game, but you can't really let them run anything. They talk a good game. Sometimes they've got some decent ideas, but they can't run anything. They know how to say, they know how to talk the talk, but they can't walk the walk. And yet people are going to go out and vote for these people again. I don't know, folks. I mean, I really don't. It's really sick. Anyway, I missed this story when it came out, and I'm going to catch up with you right now because you're going to see it. You're going to see it a lot again in the election campaign. The congressional Congressman Ciscomani's district, it's a targeted district. Both sides are going to spend all sorts of money. And it's going to be your job as a voter to figure out what's real, what's not real, and whatnot. So you've got a bunch of people at the University of Arizona were reported on in the local media that they're concerned about the new federal rules limiting how much students can borrow and restricting repayment options for their student loans. And there are educators at the University of Arizona who are worried about the changes that came from the big, beautiful bill. That's Trump, the big, beautiful bill, that are going to worsen the existing healthcare worker shortage in Arizona. So understand what this story is. Whatever the problem, blame Trump. So they're changing federal rules about borrowing, how much money people can borrow, and how it has to be repaid. And somehow they're connecting that to the existing healthcare worker shortage. So in other words, the big, beautiful bill, if you can't get health care, it's their fault. It's Trump's fault. It's Ciscomani's fault. That's what this is.
And you've got to be able to see it when it comes out because a lot of people don't understand the game. There's a gal, a family and community medicine professor at the U of A by the name of Mary Ricker, who was quoted in a online news report from Channel 13, saying prospective students may reconsider pursuing professional degrees if federal loan access is reduced. Really? Or maybe you got to do what I did when I went to college. I got a job. She's quoted in this news article saying folks who are thinking about going into medical school or other schools that are professional are going to think twice if they have to go to private loans or other resources to pay for their schooling. Really? What are you basing that statement on? Really, what are you basing that statement on? You are articulating an unfounded fear. If you want to go to medical school, you're going to figure a way to go to medical school. And if you don't want it bad enough to figure out how to do it, then maybe you shouldn't bother. Arizona's already short on primary care physicians, she's quoted as saying. Well, we've been short on physicians in this country since before Obamacare. That's not new. But no, blame Trump. Blame Trump. Blame Siskema. What are you, nuts? And you're teaching college? No wonder we're so messed up.

0: shortage of doctors. But, you know, I'm not saying I have any idea who Professor Richter votes for, but I have a guess. So no, yeah, it's the big, beautiful bell. We got to blame somebody. You know what we got to blame? You got to blame all the people that put these people in office who talked a good line and didn't do anything. You may not like Donald Trump, but at least the guy's trying to do stuff. At least he's trying. Is it working? Well, in some ways it is, in some ways it's not. Speaking of things that are not really working, I'm going to get into the Iran thing in a minute. I got to take a break. Anyway, this is Basic Training for Your Brain. We do it every Saturday here at KNST, AM 790 in Tucson, Arizona. Occasionally, they might change the timing of this broadcast. So if you don't want to miss us, be sure you go to edmartinonline.substack.com and hit subscribe. It's free. And this way, if there's a change, we'll let you know about it. Anyway, got to go. Be right back.
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0: 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This is Basic Training for Your Brain. Things you need to know, things you may not have known, things, information you ought to share with your neighbors over the dinner table tonight, and try to, you know, we don't have a big marketing budget, but try to turn them on to this show. Really, just try to turn them on to it. You know, As I said, I'll keep doing this as long as I know you're out there and you want me to do it. Here's something you may not have known. You got a lot of people running around talking about affordability. And I know we've kind of talked about this on prior programs, but now there's a Federal Reserve working paper that has documented that the record surge during the Biden administration of illegal immigration has triggered increases in home prices and rent. Well, ask Congressman Grijalva about that one, huh? You're paying more in rent or it costs you more to buy a house? Huh? What's she doing about that? You want to do something about affordability? Where's the Senator Gallego? Oh, he's running around. He's not endorsing that guy up in Maine anymore. Okay, we'll get to that. Immigration is obviously a polarizing issue. Republicans have been arguing that the border policies under President Biden have strained housing and public resources, and Democrats say immigration has helped ease labor shortage. So the Federal Reserve Bank of Dallas just published a paper, and they looked at immigration court records with government administration data and measured how the unprecedented wave of illegal immigrants between 2021 and 2024 affected local labor and housing markets. It's a preliminary draft that's being circulated for comment right now. It hasn't been formally issued, but it's coming out. They found the influx of illegal immigrants boosted employment with little measurable effect on wages, but significantly increased housing demand. A 1% increase in unauthorized workers relative to a local labor force corresponded with a roughly 1% increase in overall employment. Okay. There's no evidence the immigration surge reduced average wages. But that same one.

0: 1% increase, however, was associated with a rise in home prices, 2.2%, and a 1.4% increase in rents. And that's on top of inflation. Researchers found little evidence that home building expanded enough to meet the added demand, concluding the influx acted as a housing demand shock in markets where supply was already constrained. Well, no crap, Sherlock. You know, I mean, look around. You know, look at a lot of the homeless people. The economists estimate unauthorized immigrant worker flows accounted for about 30% of employment growth, roughly 30% of home price growth, and 20% of rent growth in the average metropolitan area between March 2021 and March 2024. 30%. Those are not little numbers. Anyway, I share that with you. The Congressional Budget Office estimates that net unauthorized immigration added roughly 7 million people to the U.S. population before slowing down sharply in mid-2024. 7 million, that's the number. That's from the nonpartisan Congressional Budget Office. Anyway, so I want to talk to you about Iran. So I mentioned earlier all the mullahs are in the radical Islamicists in Iran were out in the streets for the funeral of the Ayatollah. They were all chanting death to America. Here's what I don't get about the American people. These people murdered 30 to 40,000 of Iranian citizens who took to the streets to advocate for the liberation of Iran when the United States started bombing. And President Trump said at the time that he hoped that the people of Iran would rise up. And there was, you know, I guess there was a way they were going to try to get them arms through the Kurds, but the Kurds end up screwing us. And so Trump's not too happy with that. So these people are cowering. They don't, you know, you know, it doesn't matter what commentator you listen to. They all recognize that the overwhelming majority of the people in Iran don't want the current regime to be in charge. But the current regime is ruling with an iron fist. And so when the people did take to the streets to celebrate the bombing of the Ayatollah, 30 to 40,000 of them got killed. And I don't hear a lot of Democrats in this country even acknowledging that, or even people in the media acknowledging it. You are looking at the modern day Nazis. So they're at a funeral, supposedly to pray for their slain superior leader. And they're all chanting, death to America, death to Israel. And you want to turn the other cheek on all of this and just say, we're not going to pay any attention to that. They're, you know. They can, you know, these people are Nazis. You know, and you know, there's a lot of people in this country prior to the attack on Pearl Harbor, wanted to turn the other cheek on what the Nazis were doing in Germany. So here's my comment on the Iran thing. I think President Trump, by reopening to the extent it has been reopened, the flow of oil and other things through the Strait of Hormuz, is trying to mitigate the economic impact on the American people and, you know, in some cases the world, for how Iran is trying to hold the entire world hostage by claiming that they own the access to the strait and you got to pay them a toll and they're going to blow up your ships if you try to go through. And Trump, with absolutely no backup from the people of Iran in terms of uprising against the regime, he was like he was trying to repeat what happened in Venezuela. Well, it's not working. And he said very early on, regime change was not his goal. Now Israel wants regime change, and I propose to you right now that maybe regime change should be our goal. You know, they used to say, you know, don't attack the king unless you kill the king. Well, in Iran, you know, we did kill the Ayatollah, but, you know, there's a bunch of Ayatollahs standing in line to take his place. It's like a bunch of cockroaches in your sink, okay? You bang one dead and then another one pops up. And you bang that one dead and another one pops up, and they keep popping up. So, and then we're trying to work a business deal, if you will, that could be beneficial for Iran, for the people of Iran, for the country of Iran, and the world, because it might bring peace. I mean, I give the guy credit for trying, but I sometimes wonder if the Iranians are just playing rope-a-dope with the United States. Now, Trump's a pretty smart guy, and he probably knows it. And I think part of this is just getting past the midterms. And I don't know that he'll get past the midterms without having to blow them up to smithereens. But at some point, there's going to have to be regime change. Because when these people, first of all, they're fighting internally amongst themselves as to whether to continue the war, not continue the war. Excuse me. And you know, so they'll fire off some missiles that, you know, send some drones out. They may hit something. They may not hit something. They'll try to blow up one of our allies or whatever. And we'll take a measured response back. And this, you know, yin and yang is going to go on for a while. Now, at some point, you're going to have to take them out. What that point is, I don't know. But we saw how Trump gave Maduro all these opportunities. And Maduro didn't take him and so forth like that. And this is playing out a lot longer. And you know, people can try to second guess the guy. I trust him. But, you know, I tell you one thing. At some point, he's going to have to take them out. You can't go in there, wipe out the first level of their leadership, and then you have to wipe out the second level of their leadership, and now you've got a third level. So you got the third stringers running the country right now, but you still got the IRGC. And the IRGC has a major political influence on what's going on. And that is... That's something that's going to have to be dealt with. And so you can put it off. You can put it off now. You can put it off for a couple of months. Maybe you get past the midterms. Maybe you don't. But I tell you one thing, right after the midterms are done, it's a whole different world. The American people don't want war. That's clear. We don't have the stomach to pay for the war through higher gasoline prices or higher prices. You know, we've come a long way from the sacrifices that we made as a country, as the people of the country during World War II. Boy, have we become soft. We really have. And we've been conditioned to become soft. So, I just say this, when you take a shot at the king, you have to kill the king. It's that simple. Anyway, I'm going to leave you with this news gem. There is a problem in the United Kingdom with people going to get something called the Brazilian butt lift. Now, I have no idea what a Brazilian butt lift is, but I guess it is a popular thing in beauty salons, and they've got people giving butt lifts to all sorts of women who are not satisfied with their butts for whatever reason. And they're going to these pop-up clinics, and frankly, they're not properly regulated, and I shouldn't laugh. Some people are dying. So if you're listening and you're considering a butt lift, a Brazilian butt lift, just be careful. Anyway, this is Ed Martin's Basic Training for Your Brain, heard every weekend on KNST. Have yourself a great day, and God bless you all.
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2: Fighting in Iran. I'm Daria Albinger. Fox News, the U.S. and Iran continuing to fire on each other in retaliation over the Strait of Hormuz.
3: Both Washington and Tehran trading new threats today. The administration says it set a deadline of today for Iran to reopen the critical waterway and for to cease any attacks on ships in the Strait of Hormuz. It comes as the new Ayatollah, the new leader of Iran, issued his first statement on state TV saying that avenging his late father must take place. According to a Wall Street Journal report, Israel shared intelligence with the U.S. that it said indicated a fresh Iranian plan to kill President Trump. Trump reacting, saying orders have been already given to the U.S. military, threatening Iranian decimation if Iran were to carry out such a plan.
2: That's Fox's Alex Hogan in Washington. Parts of Missouri are being inundated by flooding rains, and at least one person is missing.
4: We've got a great update coming out of southeastern Missouri today. 351 rescues, 200 of those summer campers, children, a camp that definitely is a place where kids want to go to enjoy. But of course, Mother Nature bringing in this flooding rain, and it was just overwhelming. We had anywhere from a 3 to 19 foot water rise along the Black River in the early morning hours on Friday. Those campers all brought up into the dining hall, and unfortunately, they were stuck. The roads around that camp were washed away, the water too high for emergency vehicles, and so Blackhawks and choppers had to go in there.
2: A fast-moving wildfire, meanwhile, in Los Angeles County has burned more than 2,600 acres, prompting evacuation orders and warnings as officials continue to monitor dangerous smoke conditions. The Summit Fire is now burning near the Antelope Valley and the San Bernardino County line. Health officials have issued smoke advisories. 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
6: 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And now here's Jeff Fogan and Jeff Shade.
7: Thank you so much. Welcome to Premier Retirement with Jeff Hogan, the radio show that gives you the straight talk and honest answers you need to help you reach your wealth management and retirement goals through smart investing and careful planning. On today's show, we're going to be talking about what this week's economic news means for retirees. We'll also answer listener questions and finally what happened in the markets during the second quarter of 2026 and what should investors do now. My name is Jeff Shade. As always, I'm just here to ask the questions. But the words of wisdom and solid advice, they come from the other Jeff in this radio program. It's Jeff Fogan, founder and president of Premier Retirement Planning and Wealth Management. Hey, Jeff, how you doing today?
1: I'm doing great. How are you doing?
7: I'm doing fantastic now that the 4th of July is behind us and the second half of the year is laid out in front of us here. Jeff, every day we're bombarded with headlines about inflation, interest rates, jobs, the stock market, and the economy. And most retirees wonder, how does any of this affect me? Well, today we're going to sort through the noise and explain what really matters for people who are retired or preparing for retirement. Biggest economic story this week has been the June jobs report, Jeff. Hiring came in much weaker than expected. Why is Wall Street so focused on just one employment report?
8: Well, I think it's weird that they're focused on just a month-to-month report. It should be kind of a trend that they're looking at. And June is typically a low hiring month anyway because it's summertime and a lot of businesses aren't looking to expand. I mean, bosses and anybody in management's trying to go on vacation and spend their money and hang out with their families and do fun stuff. So, yeah, it's kind of a slow time for economic growth anyway. Typically, you know, if you look at history, the stock market hasn't really done that well in the summertime, except I guess the last few years. I mean, we've seen Julys and August being pretty strong in the market, but on lighter volume than normal as well. But there still has to be enough hype to keep the market going and keep the buzz on Wall Street pulling in new money to keep the market going up. And they like good numbers to support the economic story that the economy's growing like crazy. And honestly, it isn't. GDP's not growing at a fast enough clip. I mean, we've got just barely keeping up with just the increase in population and birth rate in America, let alone just really keeping up with what's supposedly the big future earnings of these companies and the AI business and energy and other things that are supporting that. But the June jobs report, they always have to have something to talk about. So anything that's reporting an economic number typically will sway the market. And a lot of times the market makers, in other words, the inventory holders, the big institutions, the pension funds, the big banks, the Merrill Lynch's and the JP Morgan's of the world that own basically the biggest inventories of stock, typically use these reports as either a way to get more people excited to send more money to go into the market and buy their stock so that they can take profits, or they like bad numbers that kind of scare the market so that people that are maybe a little bit less sophisticated and aren't in it for the long haul, especially day traders or short-term traders, will bail out of the stock to give them an opportunity to buy cheaper. And so many times, just what is made of these reports, there's really more of a manipulative story by the market makers, by Wall Street, not really any indicator of what the long-term benefit of holding Apple stock would be or Micron or other things. So again, if you're a long-term investor, you don't really care if the market's going up or down. If you're a short-term investor, meaning you're taking income and things like that, you need to be a little bit more wise to how these reports might affect the market. They affect the market based on how the market, or let's say the Wall Street and how the news, their talking heads basically report it as being weak as a bad thing or weak as a good thing. The hiring report is low. In my opinion, I'd say, well, good. Companies aren't overspending on employees and using up their profits that could be making my stock increase its value. Instead, they're using the profits either to maybe do more R&D or maybe just do more marketing and things like that that might enhance sales and increase revenues without increasing expenses. So a low jobs report doesn't necessarily mean anything for the companies that I invest in. Maybe it's actually a good thing. We see companies' stock prices zoom as soon as they announce a 10,000 employee layoff like Amazon does every now and then. And they go, oh, good. Well, look at all the money they're going to save. That's going to go to the bottom line and the stock should go up. And many times it does. But then the idea that if companies aren't hiring, does that mean that they're not expecting earnings to come in? Well, let's look at the season. It's June. Is that really the season that people are jumping into manufacturing or jumping into growing their businesses? Maybe June. It's too late to really get the hospitality industry jobs. They're probably hired in April or May, you know, when school gets out, or just right before school gets out. June, things are already rolling by now. People aren't probably taking on new jobs. They're on vacation, so they're not taking on new projects, company projects. We'll see that happen in the fall. The end of the year is typically when we see some of that growth, if we don't see a nice little crash first. I mean, September and October are definitely months that are historically known for corrections. That might be after a summer off and companies come back and realize, well, things aren't really ready to get back on the roll, or people just say, hey, we've had a good summer, let's just take some profits and try to do some reevaluating of our investments before the end of the year. Again, I don't know that it means anything other than how it's interpreted and what the market does. We just look at volumes when these reports come in and see if the buying is increasing in certain sectors or selling in certain sectors. We've seen huge buying in the tech sector the last few months, but we've seen huge selling in it just the last few weeks or so. And with this report, we're still seeing it. Like Micron, just, you know, name one stock that was driving the market. I mean, up hundreds of percent in just the last year because of all the memory chips and all the demand and the fact that they can raise prices and do all these things. That's thinking stocks topped out around 1250, I think it was. And then it's in the low nines now. So It's down almost 30% from where it was. Some of the people are still buying tech stocks because they think, oh my gosh, they're going to the moon. But we also realize that sometimes they get overbought and they correct pretty harsh in a very short period of time. So if you started buying Micron when it hit 1,000 thinking that was your lucky number, you're down at least 10% if you didn't pay more than 1,000, a little over 1,000 for it. So we have to be, you know, careful. The market is still trending up, but it's a different set of stocks that seem to be affecting the market indexes at any given time. And I think eventually they're all going to run out of gas. It's kind of weird that tech got, especially the semiconductor industry went, and memories, chips and things like that, got so overblown and overvalued. And that's what basically caused the recovery of the market that was down over 10%. All the indexes were down over 10% the first part of the year. And then they just dialed in on certain sectors of the market, the tech sector, semiconductor especially, started going up. Now we're seeing a little bit of rotation into the consumers. They're kind of solid. We're seeing some of the pharmaceuticals and healthcare stocks doing better now. So again, there's always some sort of a rotation into the market. The money always moves. We just watch where it's moving to as far as how we do our investing. But you've got to be on top of it on a day-to-day basis as fast as this market is moving, as fast as the whims of the market are changing. So it's a choppy market. It's a pretty overvalued market, a very overvalued market. And it's not for the faint of heart, those people that want to trade or invest in it right now, unless you've just got blinders on and can hold long, long term. I'm talking decades, because we're probably going to have some corrections along the way because the market is so overvalued. But again, the June jobs report is just one little thing. It may affect the market. It may actually cause a sell-off in certain sectors. And if it does, we might see a domino effect. You know, one of the things that I see in the market, I know I'm elaborating on a lot of subjects more than just the report and how one report affects the market. But the fact is the market is affected by different things. And these little economic reports, if you get a bad report or one is interpreted badly and there starts becoming a sell-off, the biggest thing I'm worried about is margin calls. There's record amounts, trillions of dollars in margin, meaning people are borrowing money to buy more stock, even at overinflated values, which is actually overinflating the values even more, exacerbating the issue. But the problem is if the stock goes down, the companies will sell the stock in order to raise the money to pay off the money you borrowed to buy the stock in the first place. And they will actually force that action, forces the price of those stocks down. Now, institutions who do that, they sit on big wads of cash and they're just waiting for those margin calls to kick in because they're going to sell your stock at a gain. They're going to keep the money, get their money back, and then they're going to basically buy low when the market ends up correcting. So the market's always in charge. The market always wins. And we're just kind of the pawns in the game, and we hope we're on the right square when the moves take place and we're not the ones that are getting hit by the correction when it happens. So again, that's why we use principal protected assets. We use a diversified portfolio of things that are not market risk oriented and stay out of the way of all that.
7: 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Again, if you'd like to come and sit down with Jeff and talk about your own individual situation, how these things may affect you, we're offering our Premier Retirement Roadmap, absolutely no cost and no obligation. To get yours, call 520-780-9059. It's 520-780-9059. Now, you can make the call today if you want. Leave your name and telephone number, and Shelley will call you back during the week and set up that appointment for you. It's just a casual conversation. No cost, no obligation. 520-780-9059 is the number. Jeff, inflation has certainly dominated the news for the past couple of years here. Are we finally turning the corner, do you think?
8: Well, I thought we were turning the corner for a while, and then we had this war in Iran, which is still going on longer than expected, and oil prices have been pretty sticky the last few months. They've come down a little bit, I think, because they're not continuing to grow, but we've kind of got some sort of stability in the oil market because a lot of the local producers of oil are starting to drill the wells again, uncap some of the wells. And so we got a lot more domestic production to help. But oil is a big driver of the cost of everything. I mean, it really comes down to transportation costs. Some of the biggest costs of anything you buy at the store is how much it costs to get the tomato or the head of cabbage there, not just what it costs to grow it and the water it took to grow it and take it out of the ground. It's the transportation cost that matters. So prices on certain things could even double or triple just based on the fact that gas doubles or triples in cost. So again, inflation is a problem. It's kind of reared its ugly head again lately. I hope it doesn't continue to go, because inflation does two things. One is, well, inflation typically causes more pressure on the Fed to keep interest rates high in order to curb inflation, because the lower the interest rate, the more activity we have with money, the more people are willing to spend more for things, and it doesn't create pressure to keep those prices affordable for basically the working class, the middle class, probably more than half of our country's citizens. So, you know, in order to keep things in check, we've got to keep inflation more in check. And the goal used to be 2%, but now it seems to be under 3%. If it starts with a 2, it's okay, even if it's 2.9 or somewhere close to 3. But it doesn't look like it's down below 3 lately. And it looks like it's still kind of trending up or kind of sticking in that 4-ish range, maybe even a little bit higher than that. So hopefully we can get inflation under control. The problem is with inflation is it does eat up typically a little bit more of, you know, if the inflation is affecting, and typically it does, unfortunately, food and things like that are the staples of life. And everybody has to buy those things. I mean, they can wait on the couch or the new car and things like that sometimes if budget doesn't handle it. But everybody needs food, utilities, gas, transportation, things like that. So because it affects the everyday purchases, it may cause somebody to have to ratchet up their withdrawals. And we've had a few clients just recently call in and say, hey, man, I need another $500 a month. Things are a little tight. So can I take more out of my investment accounts? Well, you can. Problem with inflation is typically inflation has a negative effect on the market because costs go up, consumer costs go up, but also producer costs go up. And if producer costs go up, that exacerbates the problem and makes the cost of goods go up. The cost of transportation, those goods are going up. And then the inflation is continually cycling upwards and trending up. So with that, it creates less profits for companies, or if it does create more profits for companies because they continue to raise their prices accordingly, then it creates a bigger squeeze economically for the people that buy those products. So it typically will hurt the market. We remember in 2022 when the market was getting hammered, when Biden was kind of losing track of inflation and monetary supply, started printing money like crazy to kind of get us out of the COVID problem and do it in a very economically unfriendly way. Now, granted, I think we were very due and very much needed a correction in the stock market. I think it only half done before they started printing money again and creating more monetary supply, which really just helped the rich get richer. And those people that had stock and bonds continue to get richer, not necessarily bonds, but stocks. And we're still seeing that where the wealthy people that have investments are continuing to invest and they don't really care about inflation. In fact, the wealthy people like inflation because all their stuff that they've invested in, their hard assets like real estate, art, collectibles, things like that go up in value rather than stagnate. Also, interest rates going up doesn't really hurt the saver that like CDs and other super safe investments because now they get a little bit better return. Problem is if you get 4 or 5% on your bond, but the inflation is 4 or 5%, you're still just probably breaking even. If you're getting 3 or 4% on your bonds and CDs, but inflation is back down around 2, then you're at least getting ahead a little bit and able to keep ahead of the curve. So inflation is a problem, not just because things cost more and you have to burn through your savings more, but also because it typically, not lately, not the last few couple of years, but even the last few months, it doesn't seem to be affecting it too much. But eventually, I think the inflation story will hit the market, make it weaker, and make it harder to keep up with inflation. And that's kind of an interesting misunderstanding is, because, oh, inflation's high, I got to make more in the market. Well, when inflation's high, the market typically doesn't overperform. So good luck with that. Typically, it's the inflationary periods where the market really stinks. You're never going to keep up with inflation with those investments. It's when the market is zooming, usually is when the inflation is under control. That's when we put away money and basically store those assets for the future when those inflationary times come. And that's probably one of the hardest things I have to teach people is, yeah, well, I'm okay making 2% while inflation is only 2%. I don't really need to be invested in the market or have any upside because I'm doing fine. Well, wait till the market's not doing well and because inflation's up at 4 or 5% and you only made 2 or 3% on your money and spent all of it plus a little bit of your principal to get by, now you're in worse shape to weather the storm of that inflationary period. So again, that's why we talk about balance. We talk about different buckets of money, the safe stuff, the tax preferred accounts, the tax favorable distributions for income, making sure that there's a place where you can grow money that offsets what you might deplete out of those other safe accounts in income. So that when those extra expenses come or those uncertain expenses come, if prices happen to be higher than they are now, then you're able to afford those things like the new air conditioner or the trip to see the kids when they have a baby in Florida or whatever, that you're prepared to handle those extras. And honestly, that's really comes back to why we have a plan. We have a plan that takes into consideration the inflationary pressures that might happen, those that we know are happening, making sure you have income, making sure you have some sort of inflationary protection as you grow older. Not because you're necessarily going to do more fun things and spend more and more as you age, but certain things, just like food and utilities and things that you need, are going to go up and they may not be covered merely by the cost of living adjustment on your Social Security account. We have to build that into your plan.
7: Jeff, as far as inflation goes, while you were talking there, I took a look at what it was currently, 4.2% compared to 3.8% last month, 2.4% last year, so we're almost doubled year over year. Jeff, despite concerns about slower growth, the stock market didn't drop. It had just basically another fair week.
8: It did. You know, I mean, a fair week, it's kind of leveling out a little bit. The thing is, everybody thinks the market's just screaming along because they announce a new high here and there. The Dow's actually done okay, but that's only 30 stocks. They're kind of handpicked, and they tend to get kind of overplayed by the institutions in order to make the indexes look good so they can sucker us into continuing to put more money in it. But yeah, I think we're seeing kind of a topping out or a flattening out period in the market right now. For the last 6 weeks or so, it's been pretty flat. The NASDAQ actually for the last 6 weeks is down. If you look at the last month on the NASDAQ, it's still down for the month. It was a tenth of a point from a week ago from right now. It's just kind of meandering along. And every time it has a good day, we hear about the good days and we think, oh my gosh, the market's just screaming to the moon. But you know, if we remember that in the beginning of the year, the market was down over 10%. And then somehow semiconductors got hot. It just boomed like 20. So now the year-to-date ups are kind of in that 8 or 10% range for the year. But the way the news puts it, it looks like, wow, the market's making all-time highs, new highs, and it's going to the moon. And everybody's, you know, I even heard Trump say, yeah, well, look at your 401k. It's up 86% so far this year. Why are you worried about how much money I'm making in crypto? Like, I don't know anybody's 401k up 86%. In fact, I don't even see 401ks up 10% year-to-date very often. I mean, I don't think I have in a long, long time that beat the market indexes. And the market indexes, again, are very thinly traded, meaning there's a very small number of stocks that have actually contributed to the stock market's gain. And it's interesting, if you look at, you know, the Magnificent Seven, Tesla, Amazon, Apple, Microsoft, Meta, Google, those big fat stocks that drove the market a year ago and did everything for the indexes. If you look at the year to date on the Mag 7, they're not even beating Warren Buffett. They're less than 2% up. And that's only because they had a good week. If we look at the last month, the Magnificent Seven are down. If you look at the last month and a half-ish, like I said, they're just flat at best. Look at from a year ago, they certainly haven't kept up with the market. And most of the gains, you know, if we look at back in, I mean, we're lower than we were in November of 2025. So for 8 months, those Magnificent Seven stocks as a whole are losing money. And so if you don't know when to get out of those blue chips that drove the market and how to get into those little newcomers that aren't even in the Magnificent Seven, but somehow as a group, like the semiconductors or some of the energy AI driven stocks have been pushing the indexes up. So again, either you ride the market and just hope there's enough portion of some sector in the market that'll overcome what used to be driven by those big solid names, the Apple, Amazons, Metas, and Googles, which aren't driving the market anymore. One is here and there, but by and large, they're mostly downtrending for the last several months. So where do you find the gains? Well, you either just close your eyes and ride the market and hope down the road it's up, or you try to follow the money and follow those sectors. And it's becoming increasingly difficult to do. But thankfully, when you've got institutions that can play the game to make the indexes look good, and they're doing that, they're doing a good job of that, mostly marketing, it appears that the market may be doing a little bit better than I think overall that it is. I see portfolios coming in all day long. And, you know, it's amazing that it's really hard to see a portfolio that's even coming close to what the market indexes are doing, because most portfolios aren't just a market index. Now, if you are in the index, you're probably happy right now. But if you were in the index last year, you would have been much happier being with us looking at the sectors, and we would have doubled those returns. And the year before that also beat it. So you can either be an active manager beating the market, or you can just be satisfied riding it up and down. And right now, hey, you're not unhappy. Shoot, you've made a decent year so far in the first 6 months of the year. But like I said, it looks like it's flattening out a little bit. A lot of the smart money is raising cash. We still see Warren Buffett increasing from 30% cash from a year ago to about 40% now. He's waiting for the big bust so he can buy cheap. And most big managers are. Ray Dalio, the Bridgewater Financial, I believe that's the biggest hedge fund on the planet, is also raising cash. I've heard not too long ago that Druckenmiller, he was George Soros' advisor years ago, and now he's his own self-made billionaire. These guys are all raising cash, and they're not stupid. So we're kind of seeing where smart money realizes that this overvaluation of the market is just going on too long. And I have to look at that. And I think everybody should be looking at that and not just saying, oh, the news, Cramer says buy this and the market just made a new high. Well, does that mean your stock portfolio is making a new high? Right now, probably not. It's been very few and far between that I've seen good returns on portfolios out there when people bring in for reviews. Our portfolios are pretty flat to just a teeny bit up. They're not really kicking the butts in the market. I'm willing to admit that. The market's a little bit hard to read, and we're taking some cautious action to not be too crazy about the upside and be more in a protective mode, because we don't want to lose money if the market starts selling off hard. So again, you got to be really careful with that. Over time, we're still doing just fine. And I think managing the money in this market. If you're manager owned, you're probably having a tough time finding the right stocks to buy, because the right stock to buy changes every day. Like I said, a month ago, Micron was on a roll. It was making 10% a week or more, sometimes 100% in less than a month. But now it's down 30% in a month. So the stock market's a double-edged sword, and you got to be careful with it. We're at a time when you've got the hiring numbers are kind of low. The economy isn't really growing as a robust level. We've got smart money raising cash. We've got the market seemingly making new highs and setting records. And we've got a lot of people pumping the market and cheerleading the market. But in reality, the market's been a little bit tough for most people, at least year to date, even though the market's bounced a little bit.
7: Jeff, as we head into another week, what are the biggest things that retirees should keep an eye on?
8: Well, I mean, obviously anything the Fed says kind of dictates what might happen in the market. I think if you have a plan, you shouldn't worry about anything. I don't think retirees should worry about too much. That's why I said that they should get an advisor that can take the worry off your shoulders. Now, as an advisor, I don't want to worry about your money either. I want to manage it. I want to be very conscious of what's going on with it. But if you have a plan where every month you know you're getting more in your bank account guaranteed for life than you need to spend, then it really doesn't matter if these reports tip the market up one way or down. If you've got an active money manager watching your assets, moving out of harm's way when they see these things, then you should put it on their shoulders. And that's what we do. So, and that's what a good advisor would do. If you're just saying, well, let's just put it in the market over time, it averages X and I should be okay, and somebody's taking a fee for that so they can golf every day and not actually watch your money, then you're paying for less than adequate services, in my opinion. They should be adding tax planning like we do. They should be adding income planning like we do. They should be adding reviews regarding whether or not you're going to hit your IRMA, the extra tax you pay on your Medicare benefits, when to take Social Security. All those things should be included for the fees that you pay an advisor. We do that. We're comprehensive. And we only do that on the part of the money that we actually charge fees to manage. Typically, a half to two thirds of people's money are set up with principal protected assets that either generate tax advantage cash flow or guaranteed cash flow, income that you can't outlive regardless, so that you have the peace of mind to not worry about what happens on these next Fed reports or so forth. But, you know, if you are watching your own money, if you are trying to make good investment decisions, keep in mind that when the Fed talks, or now when the White House talks, it does move the market in a certain direction. It moves it fairly quick. The thing is, you know, the Fed says one thing one day and Trump says another thing another day. And sometimes they coordinate, sometimes they don't, sometimes they offset each other. And so you have to be pretty nimble and be watching that stuff constantly. If you're not, then hire somebody that does that. And also, you should only have money in the market that you can afford to lose or wait on or have a flat or even a bad year from time to time, because the market isn't going to be good every year forever. In the course of a few decades, I talked to somebody in their 50s this week, and they've got a potential probably twice as long as they worked, they're going to be retired living on the assets that they've saved. Now, they've done well. They've had some businesses that are able to cash out and will probably last a while. Wisely, the guy realizes that even though it's many millions of dollars, the market crash is going to affect his ability to make it 50 years. And the 4% rule probably won't play out. Is there a better way? And we're showing him a 6% rate of withdrawal with easy potential, very conservative estimate that he'll have a lot more money even when he passes in 30, 40, or 50 years than he starts with and still has more income than he's been making if you use the right products. Now, it doesn't mean we're going to invest all of that in the market. We can't, because you can't have all of it at risk and expect to live decades, because over the next 50 years, man, if we don't have three or four crashes of at least 30 to 50%, I'd be really surprised.
7: 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So if you'd like a personalized retirement roadmap with Jeff Ogan at Premier Retirement, call 520-780-9059. 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Coming up next, listener questions later. What happened in the markets during the second quarter of 2026? And what should investors do now when Premier Retirement continues here on 790 KNST, Tucson's most stimulating talk?
1: President Trump says the U.S. has 1,000 missiles locked and loaded if Iran carries out a reported assassination attempt against him. In a post on Truth Social late Friday night, Trump added that thousands more would immediately follow, aimed at the Islamic Republic if the Iranian government acts on its threat. The stark warning comes the day after reports that Tehran was plotting to kill the president. Charlie Kirk's accused killer is due back in court on September 1st. A Utah judge has set the date as a week-long evidentiary hearing in the case wrapped up on Friday. The judge will then decide if Tyler Robinson will stand trial. for the conservative commentator's shooting death on a Utah college campus last year. 10 people are dead after a plane crashed in the Bahamas. Local authorities say the small plane crashed Friday afternoon on North Andros Island as it was coming in for a landing at Andros Airport. Investigators say the plane had left Nassau and encountered difficulties before landing and then crashed into bushes. I'm Lisa Carton.
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14: Hey there, I'm Storm Tracker 4 meteorologist Chuck George. The weekend's upon us. Be ready for storms. 40% chance Saturday, 60% chance Sunday, with high temps only around 100. For News 4 Tucson, I'm meteorologist Chuck George.
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7: 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All right, Jeff, time for listener questions. We've got three this week again. We'll kick it off with Bob and Vail. And Bob says, Jeff, I've been reading about principal-protected structured ETFs, and they sound pretty interesting. From what I understand, they may offer some downside protection while still allowing for some market growth. I'm wondering if they might make sense as part of the more liquid portion of my overall investment portfolio. What are your thoughts on these types of investments, and who are they best suited for, and what are the pros and cons that investors should understand before putting money into them?
0: Well, they are fine. They're an alternative for people that hate the word annuity. Principal protected annuities do similar things with principal protection. They might give, in addition to that, the reason we like the index annuity portion of principal protected assets is that they offer guaranteed income. With a structured ETF, they might have a cap of, let's say, 8 or 9% on the upside with no downside, or they might have a 15% upside with a 10% buffer for the downside. They also have what's called buffered ETFs that have some limited downside, but also limited upside. I like unlimited upside and just good management on the portion that you keep liquid. And I like the index annuities and things that guarantee income that are also principal protected. So we do use that same strategy. We just incorporate those assets that were built for principal protection, guarantees, retirement income, and the market has answered that because as they see literally billions and billions and maybe even trillions now, dollars maybe in a given year, roll from the traditional ETFs, things with risk or mutual funds into these assets that are principal protected, even though they have limited upside, they answered the call and said, hey, well, we can make an ETF that does that. So that's nice. If you want fee-based assets with some protection, that's fine. You can also protect it just by good diversification. There's some things that you could even do yourself and buy 4% short-term bond account and take the interest and just buy your own options on the market and have the same principal protection because that asset's still going to basically be worth the same next year as it is now and use that interest and do your own version of that if you're willing to actively trade. So you can do that on your own. Institutions are doing it now. They get a little bit of cut, especially with the options because they're doing the same thing as insurance companies with principal protection are. They are putting your money in a safe place. That's the principal protection. They're taking the interest and they're betting it on the market in different ways to try to leverage the returns. Now, they do have a fee in addition to the fact that they probably make some spreads inside of those based on their option trading and stuff like that. So that's why there's limits to the upside. But while the limits to the upside is they only have about 4% to work with on your money. You can't make 20 or 30% on that. If the market goes up 20 or 30, you should be happy with 6 or 8, right, instead of 4. If the market goes down, you're happy that you didn't lose money. So again, we use asset protection by strategizing between LIRPs, life insurance retirement plans with principal protection that provides tax-free income. IRAs, typically we put the indexed annuities. You have to take that money out anyway on a taxable basis, but we like levelizing the income from those on principal protection, giving you that income that will last for life. Now, the thing with the ETF portfolio is if you're using it for income, if you're using it just for safe, static, sit by the wayside money, maybe I'd rather have just a guarantee of 4 or 5% and be happy. But you know, if you're okay with zero and upside of maybe double your money and hopefully have more good years and bad years, and still have liquidity, then that's another way to play the liquid. I can get at that money anytime you need for an emergency. So I have no problem with it. We like a structured portfolio. We just use principal protection, generally speaking, in our other asset buckets. But I think everybody needs at least the more liquid portion of your overall investment portfolio. And again, when I go back to the IRAs, rather than have just kind of fluctuating gains in interest rates means that your required minimum distributions down the road are going to be based on last year's account value. It's kind of hard to determine what your tax rate's going to be. If you keep growing that asset, taking less than what you make out of it, your RMDs are going to go higher and higher every year. You're going to get into a higher and higher tax bracket. What I like doing is because people are in the go-go years when they first retire, I'd rather levelize that income, get more income now, less income later, but know exactly where your tax bracket's going to be for life. And that's, again, why we like principal protection with income strategies combined with IRAs. And if you want liquidity outside of your IRAs and other income-producing accounts, I see no problem with the principal protected structured ETFs. The only thing I would say is a con is if you are using that type of a portfolio for income and you run out of income, you do run out of income. The index annuities with the income riders do continue income, even if you should run out of your principal on a principal protected asset. So you asked me for cons, that would probably be the only one.
7: Rob, we appreciate you listening to us in Vail. And again, if you want to further the conversation with Jeff, it's 520-780-9059. And you can make that call right now if you want. Okay, Jeff, next question is Lynn in Green Valley, and Lynn writes, Jeff, I'm getting ready to retire and roll my 401k into an IRA, but I'm a little nervous about the timing. The market seems to move from one day to the next, and I'm worried that if my money is out of the market during the transfer, I could miss a big rally, or on the other hand, the market could drop right after it's invested. What is the best way to minimize market risk during a 401k to IRA rollover, and how do you help clients navigate that transition?
0: Well, I think you have to decide if FOMO, the fear of missing out, is worth more than losing a big chunk of your assets. And you have a valid point. We typically would just roll a 401k over to an IRA. The positions stay the same. You don't have to liquidate it and stick it in cash and wait a week for it to roll over and then reinvest in an IRA. But at the same time, if it's in transition and the market crashes and you can't move those positions out, you have a bigger problem, I think, if you lost money. If you feel like you're in a position to be retired with a 401k that has X amount of dollars in it, I think you're at a point where you ought to be worried more about protecting the profits than worry about missing out on a little bit more upside. Because if you've already had enough upside to retire, who cares if there's more upside? I'd care more about if you took a 20% whack in the market because it took a week and a half or 2 weeks to get that 401k in limbo, locked up, out, and then moved over. Most 401ks give you the option to just liquidate and then move the cash over. That's typically how we do it. So there's no worry about it. That way we know at least what we're starting with. We're going to reinvest that money anyway if we're managing it in the IRA. You probably have access to tons more stuff in an IRA than you have at your 401k anyway, so I'm sure you're going to want to reinvest. But at the same time, you're right. After you reinvest that IRA, it could drop after you move. It could drop while you move it. It could drop in the 408 between now and the time you decide to move it too. So you can always lose money. When are you going to take profits? You never get hurt taking profits. And if you're ready to retire, I'd be more into asset protection and make sure that you're okay with enough protected assets that will generate lifetime income that you don't have to worry about so that you can take a chance on the upside of those with some of those assets. But with a small enough amount of those assets that if the market corrected 10 or 15 or 20 or even 50%, like it did a couple of times in the last couple of decades, that your world isn't changed or your retirement isn't basically flipped on its head and you have to kind of dig out of a big hole. I've talked about Norm, the story about Norm who had $1 million going into retirement in the year 2000 and ended up the market crashed while he's spending money and he never recovered. You don't want to be Norm. So if you haven't read the book, get the book. It's the first chapter. Or you've probably listened to the show enough time to, or you've heard of that enough times. I don't want you to be the Norm. And I think you'd have more risk being like Norm and losing your money than you would by missing out on a week of upside, because the week of upside isn't going to be significant enough to make or break your retirement. But the market falls a lot harder than it goes up, and you have more risk during that transfer, I think, of losing money. So that's my take on it.
7: Lynn, we appreciate you listening to us in Green Valley. And again, the book is called Retirement, the Road Ahead. You can download it at our website, primret.com. Or if you come in and sit down and have a conversation with Jeff, I'm sure that we have some hard copies here in the office. Again, we appreciate you listening to us. And if you want to further the conversation, it's 520-780-9059. Absolutely no cost and no obligation. Okay, Jeff, Richard is in Bear Mountain. Richard says, I'm in the process of converting some of my traditional IRA money into a Roth IRA over the next few years, and I have a question about how to invest each account. Would it make sense to keep most of the growth-oriented investments like stocks in the Roth IRA so that those gains can potentially grow tax-free and hold more of my bonds and other conservative investments in my traditional IRA? Is that generally a smart tax strategy? Or are there other factors I should be considering when deciding which investments belong in which account?
0: Well, I think if you expect high growth to continue in the market, then put your Roth in growth assets, especially if you're not planning on ever touching the Roth. However, if you're planning on using the Roth for income, you shouldn't have high volatility stocks. I mean, if you move $1 million of IRA money, let's say you move half of it to a Roth over the next 5 years, $100,000 a year, you paid taxes on $500,000. The last thing you want is to see that $500,000 be worth $250,000 and have you have to take some money out of it because you need a tax-free distribution because you don't want to go to a higher tax bracket. But then you lock in 50% loss on those assets. You already paid tax on all of it, and now you don't get a tax rebate when you take that money out. So I think there's two trains of thought. Some people say, you know, I want kind of a moderate, I want principal protection with upside. If I can make 6 or 8% guaranteed on my Roth and never lose money because I paid tax on it, you know, nothing wrong with that. If I just never want to lose money, I think when the market's high and overvalued like it is right now, due for a correction, I think you might want to consider kind of a lower risk investment to preserve what you pay taxes on. And honestly, what you leave in the regular IRA, if the market goes down and you take money out, essentially you've never paid taxes on it. So it's kind of like getting a tax deduction on your losses in the IRA. You don't want a unrealized tax deductible expense, which isn't tax deductible in a Roth crash. You want it on your IRA crash. So that's kind of a little food for thought. Again, if you, however, are going to dollar cost average into the Roth IRA over the next 10 years and just want to go aggressive or just want to just do indexing or just use an index fund, and you don't worry about the long haul because you're never going to need, you've got so much IRA money and so much pension money and so much Social Security that you can't even spend that much, then the chances of you using Roth IRA money are very slim to none. In that case, I would dollar cost average into the market, just let it grow over time and not worry about it, because I'm sure in 20 or 30 years, regardless of what the market does in the next 10, which could be bad, but I don't think the market's going to be horrible for 30 years. I mean, I could be wrong. I mean, the market in 1929 crashed and it took almost 30 years for it to get back to even. But during most of those 30 years, it was on an uptrend trying to recover. So you're still going to have the chance to make back that money and maybe add some more funds from the IRA over time to that Roth, especially if you wanted to dollar cost average in if the market did

0: 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Jeff, the second quarter certainly gave investors plenty to talk about. We saw the stock market reach some new highs. Artificial intelligence continued driving excitement. Yet many analysts are warning that there may be risks building beneath the surface. So let's review what happened during the second quarter and, more importantly, what retirees and pre-retirees should be doing now. Let's start with the big picture, Jeff. If you had to summarize the second quarter for listeners, what would you say?
1: Well, I mean, the headlines always are cheerleading the market. So if you just watch the headlines and only hear the good things, you probably think, oh my gosh, the market's screaming ahead. It's doing great. And it did. In the quarter, it probably had one of the best quarters it had in a long time, 15%. If you times that by four, that's a 60% growth in the stock market, which I don't think there's ever been a single year that high. Well, it's not going to be that. Well, considering the market, that S&P was down 10% the first quarter. So again, it just basically made back the losses and then some, which is great. But I think the AI business still is really where all the excitement comes. Sometimes it's the semiconductors that are going to support that. Sometimes it's energy stocks. I mean, if you look at some of the energy stocks and the nuclear stocks and things that were supposed to generate energy last year were everything. And this year, some of them are down more than half of their value. Some of the rare earth metals and rare earth materials that go into all this, the battery technology and the energy technology, also went skyrocketing last year, and they're down more than half. So, I mean, if you stay invested in the wrong things, you're not having a good time. But if you're rotating into whatever's hot that week or that month, it looks like you're doing great. Now, the AI seems to be driving each aspect of it, or at least they're giving credit to it. But tech still remains a major force behind the rally. There's a lot of warning signs, though. I mean, the tech is so overvalued compared to historicals. It's also based on future earnings estimates, which are people's estimate in the business a little bit aggressive or a little bit far-fetched, given the fact that there's already competition coming into all kinds of aspects, from memory to the semiconductors to even the energy part of the business. So those companies aren't going to get all the earnings that they expect. The other thing we've seen is companies that buy a chip, let's say, for $1,000, they write it off over the next 8 years. That chip's not even going to last 3 years, but they're going to write it off over eight, which means they don't have to expense it this year. And it looks like because they sold their product for full value and book the entire thing as a gain or as income, yet they only write off a portion of what they purchased, it looks like they have far more earnings than they really do. I mean, there's going to become a day of reckoning. And when those assets that they're amortizing or they're writing off over 5 or 8 years only last 2 or 3 or 4, or maybe the 8 year lasts 5 if they can get that much out of it, they're still going to have these big write-offs come back in. They've got to clear the books eventually. And the book cooking will be done, and there's going to be kind of a day of reckoning and a day of awakening when the market's going to have to correct and come back to some sort of reality. But right now, it's still based on hype numbers. It's based on fake accounting that isn't probably proper. But again, companies have done it for a long time. Typically, when the truth comes out, like it did in 08 with the banking debacle of selling overvalued mortgages that weren't really A-rated as if they were A-rated, all of a sudden the truth came known and the market crashed, and it became a big retirement stumbling block for many people for a decade or more in some cases. And some people had to work longer, and some people have a different retirement than they expected because half their money was gone in their 401ks and they didn't have time to wait out the next 8 or 10 years before the market got back, even before they needed to spend money. So again, that all could happen again. We have to see the warning signs. We have to see the charts and the graphs of things that have happened in the past and realize that those things happen again. Those things repeat. History always repeats. Nothing is ever different. The worst words, the most dangerous words in investing, according to John Templeton, who's been dead for several years, but very famous investors, the most dangerous words are, it's different this time. It's not different this time. It always ends up the same way. It just doesn't end up, the timing might be off. And I think the timing's been extended quite a bit by the money printing and by the creative way that companies are keeping their books right now, in order to make that AI hype a reality with their stock prices, whereas it's not really a reality with the economic underpinnings of that company's true profits, true numbers, true success. So we'll see what happens. I'm obviously watching it on a day-to-day basis. I've got a significant amount of money in the market, and so do my clients. And so we want to make sure that we're not in the wrong place at the right time, holding on to the wrong sector of the market too long, taking profits when it makes sense to take profits, and being cautious. There's extreme high optimism. It's euphoric with the most investors, but most of those investors are called dumb money investors. They're Main Street investors. They're not the institutions. The institutions are very cautious, and I need to lean that way, because if you look at history, anytime everyone is convinced the markets can only go higher, that's usually the time that you need to be cautious and move on the sideways. It's not really predicting a crash. It's knowing that the crash is eventually going to happen. It's just being ready.

0: for it, being in a position to handle it when it comes, and not having all your money and all your income for the next few decades relying on what happens in the market and when it might happen. Again, nobody can time the market perfectly, but we do see signs that we have to know when it's time to be cautious and when it's time to be less cautious.
1: Talking with Jeff Logan of Premier Retirement Planning and Wealth Management, our number 520-780-9059. We're talking about the first half of 2026 and in particular the last quarter. Jeff, at the beginning of the year, everyone seemed convinced that interest rates would be falling. Now the conversation has changed.
0: Well, I mean, the fact is, I think the war in Iran has stopped the whole narrative of interest rates can come down, because with inflation, you have to have higher interest rates in order to kind of combat that and not let it get too out of hand. If we say, oh, inflation is really only just a passive, this is just a transitory thing, like they did back in 2001 and two, we'll find out that, oh, we didn't get a handle. Janet Yellen was saying, oh, gee, we didn't think it was for real. We just thought it was transitory. Well, shoot, you're the Fed and the Treasury Secretary. You should know better. We didn't know, but we're reacting now after inflation is up 22 or 23% in 6 months. So we have to get a handle and get ahead of that. And I think, you know, we've learned our lessons and we have to be cautious about lowering interest rates. And I think with the inflationary pressures right now, besides money printing, crazy investing, the amount of wealth that's been built in the stock market, that's in my mind kind of, it's not ill-gotten gains. It's just kind of like fake. It's not like fundamentally sound. But hey, if you bought and sold your stock and you got cash out and you bought a big boat or a big house, you still own it. So good for you. The economy is booming in that sense. And the fact that people have money, they can spread it around and buy things, creates better economy for everything. So I'm not opposed to an overvalued, robust market or people getting rich or millionaires being created out of the thin air just because they jump in a Micron or Intel or some stock at the right time. I am all for that, but I'm also not for betting your retirement dollars and your paychecks on that kind of money. That's really more speculative than fundamentally driven, and that's just where it's at now.
1: Jeff, gold and silver had tremendous rallies, but recently they have pulled back. Should investors be worried about this at all?
0: Well, if they're investing and expecting gold to continue to go to $10,000 an ounce like they were speculating before, I think that was just hype in order for the institutions and those big buyers, central banks, et cetera, to get out of 5,000. Well, now it's not 5,000 anymore. It's in the fours. So that's gold. Silver was up to over $100 an ounce, and now it's not even 70. So silver could go down another 50% and still be higher than it was a year and a half ago. So you'd still be up. But, you know, is it time to take profits? My opinion is you never get hurt taking profits. And it looks like there's some softness in the gold and silver market. So if you've made a ton of money on gold and silver and you're planning on using that for the future or for spending, it doesn't hurt you to take profits and set that aside into something that'll generate some cash flow, because gold doesn't. It's really just a speculative investment. In spite of the people on TV calling it a inflation hedge and all this stuff, if you look at what's really happened with inflation over the years and gold prices, they are not correlated. So everything they say on TV as far as the hype of why you should buy stock, there's really no correlation or no rhyme or reason other than maybe one period of time that they could actually put a chart next to it and say, look what happened here. But it doesn't happen over the long haul. If you look at gold, when it was $5,000 an ounce, it looked like if you held it for the last 10 years, it turned out to be a good investment. But if you held it since 1989, when it was $900 an ounce, and it's finally now 50 in 40 years, that's really not that good of an investment. I mean, you could have done better on CDs over that same period of time. However, if you bought gold at 30 bucks an ounce in the 60s or 70s, that ends up looking like a much better investment. You know, if you compare gold to S&P and other investments, typically over time, most periods of time, they don't beat the market. But hey, we took advantage of it last year and made a really good rate of return on the portfolio that leaned heavy into gold and silver. But we haven't been in it since March. So we're glad we took a beating in February and March, unfortunately, and didn't cap out at the top. But still, we made a good hefty profit. So you never get hurt taking profits. If gold gets down far enough and starts reversing and the trend starts up again, I'll jump on that bandwagon again, because I think gold and silver is still very popular from the standpoint of central banks and institutions wanting to own a piece of it. I think as precious metals, they still have an industrial application as well. Silver probably more than gold, but I don't know how much gold jewelry you really need and how much gold you need in a safe to float your boat, so to speak. And I don't know how much central banks really need to have billions and billions or trillions of dollars worth of gold as a backup, unless somehow we're going to go back on a gold standard, which I think we're probably more leaning into a digital currency standard than a gold standard, because it's easier to track, easier to manipulate, easier to tax, and easier to follow and track us. Gold doesn't accomplish the government's true goals to control its subjects. So I have a hard time believing gold will ever become the monetary standard, or that the dollar is going to be based on, or anybody's currency is for that matter. So again, I think it's an investment you can take advantage of. I think it's worth watching. I prefer buying ETFs, other than the fact that I have a pretty decent amount, probably more than most, but I've got assets sitting in my safe. I do have hard assets. I don't plan to sell those or use them even as a hedge. It's just another asset that I can park money in. But if you think you need that for cash, or you might need cash flow from it, then I would consider doing what we do in our managed portfolios, and that is using the ETFs, the exchange-traded funds, that track the gold and silver price. Gold and silver are going up, or if the mining companies that support those gold and silver prices or support the industry are going up, then let's get on the wagon and make some money. If they're going down, then we don't want to be in them.
1: Jeff, as we begin the second half of the year, what's your advice for investors?
0: Just always be cautious. Never be afraid of taking profits. Make sure your income is guaranteed, not speculative. Don't risk your retirement on anything you can't control. And you can't control the stock market. Even though it trends up over time, it doesn't trend up from month to month or year to year basis when you need your money. So if you're in an income phase, make sure you have income. Nobody should have to worry and wake up worried about the retirement or their ability to stay retired every day of the retirement. I guarantee that's going to shorten your retirement, maybe by a decade or more, just from health issues. So if you can retire on your own terms, have peace of mind, confidence that you're not going to run out of money, and only invest money in the market, which could be very frustrating and very volatile and cause a lot of gut ache, don't have enough money in there that you get sick over it if the market would correct. So again, you have to reassess your risk tolerance, reassess where you are in your retirement life. Look at your plan. If you don't have one, get one. And make sure that the plan gives you the confidence that you can have all your bills paid for the near term and even the longer term for as long as you might live and as long as your loved ones might live. Make sure that your goals are intact. If they're not, figure out a way to make them or maybe adjust your expectations a little. Sometimes we have to do that. But most of the time, if you structure your assets correctly and don't take too much risk, you can actually build in enough security that you can take more risk or be a little bit more aggressive with those investments that you do have in the market if you know everything else is taken care of. So I would say if you don't have a plan, get one. If you haven't reviewed your plan in a while, review your plan. Consider your risk tolerance. Understand that the market is super high valued, super volatile, and at a place where profit taking is probably wiser thing to do than invest new money in the market at these levels.
1: 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Well, Jeff, we're out of time for this week. Once again, I want to thank you for your time. But as I do every week, I'm going to thank our great listeners here in the Tucson area for joining us. So for Jeff Vogan, I'm Jeff Shade. Have yourself a great weekend. We'll talk to you next week right here with another edition of Premier Retirement on 790 KNST Tucson's Most Stimulating Talk.
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12: Crisis talks at Oman. I'm Carmen Roberts, Fox News. Iran and Middle East diplomats are holding talks in Oman today over the U.S. demand that Tehran keep the Strait of Hormuz open. Talks are focused on safe navigation through that key waterway, with reports that Iran may consider creating a new travel route to ease tensions.
13: The administration says it has set a deadline of today for Iran to state that it will cease attacks on ships in the Strait of Hormuz and that it will reopen the waterway toll-free. President Trump also says that Washington has agreed to continue talks at the request of Iran. Today, Iran's foreign minister arrived in Oman to talk about traffic in the Strait of Hormuz. Amid new escalation, Iran's new supreme leader issued a first statement today saying that Iran must avenge his late father. According to a Wall Street Journal report, Israel shared intelligence with the U.S. that it said indicated a fresh Iranian plan to kill President Trump.
12: Fox's Alex Hogan reporting. President Trump says he's ordered the U.S. military to destroy Iran if it succeeds in assassinating him. The International Energy Agency has warned a return to fighting will expand the global energy crisis. And while U.S. crude dipped 1% yesterday to $71.41 a barrel, it gained about 4% for the week. Crews in Missouri make more than 350 water rescues after epic flash flooding, and more states are at risk over the weekend.
14: There's been so much rain across this area. Any additional rainfall will cause flooding, and it's a large area that we're worried about. Major cities like Indianapolis, Louisville, down towards Nashville, maybe even towards Atlanta, all spots where you could see some really heavy rainfall.
12: Fox meteorologist Adam Klotz, one person is missing in the Missouri floods. The governor has declared a state of emergency. And the Justice Department subpoenas New York Times journalist over a report on security concerns involving the Qatari Gift Air Force One. 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
25: The White Sox selected Rock Chulewski, a shortstop out of UCLA, with the first pick in the MLB draft. Ex-Heat teammates Bam Adebayo and Tyler Herro got into a physical altercation in Las Vegas Friday morning, according to ESPN. ESPN's reporting Victor Wembanyama and the Spurs have agreed on a five-year, $252 million rookie-scale extension. And Linda Nuskova won her first Grand Slam title at Wimbledon. I'm Bill Horan.
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30: And my name is Casey. I'm alongside my financial bestie, Michelle Anthony, every week here on the show, asking for her ideas on what you can be working on as you get closer to that retirement goal line. Michelle, my gal, how we doing this weekend?
29: Doing great, Casey. Having a wonderful weekend. How about you?
30: I'm doing great, too. And you and I have got a great show ahead today. I'm very excited to get your thoughts, Michelle, because we're going to talk about what history can teach us when it comes to the market. Plus, we're also going to chat about annuities, that forbidden A word, and what's changed over the years and how an annuity may fit into your retirement plan today. So we've got a lot of great conversation ahead. So we want you to settle in and we want you to go ahead and jot down our phone number, too. Keep it handy with you for the show. 520-389-6188. That is how you can reach us today. And you're going to want to do that because Michelle has set aside just a few spots on her calendar exclusively for our radio listeners to meet with her for a complimentary retirement consultation. 520-389-6188. Now, Michelle, I know some people may hear retirement consultation and think that that sounds too intimidating or too scary, but it's not at all. It's actually quite the opposite. So I want you to tell us a little bit about what a retirement consultation with you is like and why it's such a valuable step for somebody to take when it comes to planning for their financial future.
29: Yeah, Casey, and I do get that question all the time because people are worried, they're nervous before they come in to meet me, and I completely understand. So I always tell people, you are not going to be judged because they worry they're going to be judged. You're not going to be judged. Mm-hmm. And sometimes they're really worried that they're going to feel like this sales pitch. So I always like to address that. When you meet with me at Modern Wealth Management, the first meeting is not about pressure. Not going to judge you. It's a completely safe environment to completely tell me what's going on with your financial life. And it's really about understanding. It's a conversation. I always tell people my job in that first meeting is not to impress you with jargon or overwhelm you with charts. My job is to listen. Because before I can help somebody build a financial plan, I need to understand that person that's behind the numbers. So we'll sit down together and we'll start with you. I want to understand, where are you today? What brought you in? What concerns are on your mind? And what are you hoping your financial future looks like? Sometimes people come in because they're approaching retirement and asking, can I retire? And sometimes they're already retired and they're wondering, am I going to be okay? Often others are dealing with major life transitions, and each situation is incredibly different. That's why I don't believe in any cookie cutter financial planning. So that first meeting really is just discovery. We'll talk through the big picture. And one of the things I really pride myself on is creating a space where people feel comfortable being honest. You do not need to pretend everything's perfect. In fact, the more honest we can be, the more I can help. I also spend a lot of time educating. That's a huge part of how I work. If you know me or listen to the show regularly, you know financial education is one of my passions. I want clients to understand the why, not just to be told what to do. So I explain things. I slow things down. I answer questions. Because confidence doesn't come from being told, oh, just trust me, which me, that's a red flag, right? Confidence comes from understanding. That's the major difference. I often compare financial planning to a puzzle. Most people bring in individual pieces, an investment account here, a 401k there, insurance somewhere else, estate documents in a drawer. Individually, those pieces might look fine, but financial planning isn't just about managing money. It's about helping people navigate life. That's why I love to do what I do, because often what people need most isn't just a portfolio review. They need clarity. They need a plan. They need someone to help them see that path forward. And that's really what our first meeting is about. No pressure, no sales, just clarity.
30: That number to do it, again, it's 520-389-6188. We highly encourage you to go ahead, snag your spot while we have the space available. Having this conversation with Michelle about your retirement can really help you gain so much clarity and confidence when it comes to the future. So take that leap one more time. Write this number down, 520-389-6188, or you can also get connected with us online. We're super easy to find. We're at advisemenow.com. You'll just visit the website, click contact, share a little info with us, and then we'll be more than happy to reach out directly to you. Now, I said, Michelle, that we're going to talk today about what history can teach us when it comes to the market, because while the stock market has been on a nice run lately, there is a warning from history that might make investors a little cautious that I want to chat with you about, because the summer months in midterm election years have often been a rough stretch for stocks. So many are wondering if we'll see that same pattern this year. So I'm wondering, Michelle, if you can speak to what history has shown us and how you help your clients avoid making the wrong move at the wrong time. What are your thoughts when it comes to this?
29: Oh, great question. So the stock market has had a pretty strong run lately. And whenever markets are doing well, people naturally start feeling optimistic because, you know, hey, they're making money. They feel comfortable. But as you mentioned, history does give us something worth paying attention to. Summer months during midterm election years have often been a little bit more volatile, in many cases, a little bit weaker for stocks. Now, does that mean we should panic every time we enter a midterm election summer? No. But it does mean that investors need to understand something very important. Markets do not like uncertainty, and elections create uncertainty.
30: Well, and I think that's such an important distinction, because a lot of people assume that it's about politics, but what you're saying is that the market really just wants clarity. Is that fair?
29: Yeah, absolutely. So it's not about what political party is going to win. It's about uncertainty around policy, changes, taxes, regulation, spending, interest rates, and the overall direction of Washington. When markets can't confidently price future policy, volatility often increases. Historically, the data is super interesting. Looking back over the decades, the S&P has averaged roughly a 2.8% decline from late April through September during midterm elections. And yes, some of the worst market declines in history happened during these periods. We saw major drawdowns in 1930, 1974, 2002, and those were really painful years.
30: Well, and that's probably where investors can get a little nervous when they hear statistics like that. But we know that history does not always repeat itself exactly, does it?
29: No, it doesn't. And this is what I really want listeners to hear and understand. History provides context, not certainty. Just because a pattern existed in the past doesn't mean that the markets will repeat it exactly. Markets do not follow scripts. Every cycle is different. Today's environment includes different inflation pressures, different interest rate policies, different geopolitical risks, and completely different market structure than decades ago. So when clients ask me, should I move all to cash because summer could be rough? My usual answer is, well, why are you investing in the first place? Because that answer should drive decisions, not the headlines.
30: Ooh, and I really love that perspective. So instead of asking, what's the market going to do next? Maybe the better question is, what am I trying to accomplish with this money?
29: Absolutely. And I think it's human behavior to want to be able to control something. And the one thing they can control is when and how they invest their money. And I think that's one of the biggest mistakes investors make is confusing that information with action. Just because you hear a statistic doesn't mean you should immediately change your portfolio. And this becomes especially dangerous when emotions get involved. I've been doing this for over 26 years, and I can tell you the biggest portfolio damage I've seen usually didn't come from the markets itself. It came from investor behavior. People get scared. They sell after declines. They sit in cash. The market rebounds and they miss the recovery. That cycle completely can destroy your wealth.
30: Well, and unfortunately, that's often when people think that they're protecting themselves, when in reality, they may be doing the most damage to that long-term plan.
29: Absolutely. Because again, they feel they have control over something when they can't control what's going on in the market. I actually had a client come in several years ago after doing exactly this. Very successful businessman, very intelligent, very engaged with financial news. But that actually became part of the problem. He watched markets constantly. Every headline became a signal to act. Election fears, sell something. Fed concerns, move to cash. Recession warnings, reduce equities. Geopolitical event, make another change. By the time we reviewed his accounts, he had made dozens of tactical moves trying to outguess short-term market direction. And ironically, his returns were significantly worse than if he had just stayed simple and been disciplined.
30: Well, and I think that's such a powerful lesson to learn, because intelligence does not necessarily protect us from those emotional decisions when our money is involved, right?
29: It doesn't, because timing the market requires being right twice. You have to know when to get out and when to get back in. Most people focus only on the first half, but the second half is just as hard, if not even harder. So when do you get back in? After a 5% drop, 10% drop, 20% drop? Most people wait until they feel comfortable. But the problem is markets usually recover before people feel comfortable. That's why emotional investing is so dangerous. And this is particularly important for retirees, because retirees aren't just trying to grow wealth anymore. They're trying to preserve that lifestyle. And that completely changes the conversation.
30: I want to remind you of our phone number real quick, 520-389-6188. Michelle, what you're talking about, that preserving that lifestyle, that's really where retirement planning becomes about so much more than chasing growth, right?
29: Absolutely. So a 35-year-old accumulating assets may have decades to recover from poor timing. A retiree taking income from a portfolio has less room for major mistakes. This is where I spend a lot of time talking with clients about something called sequence of return risk. And y'all, you guys are listening to me, you know I talk about this all the time. That sounds technical, but the concept is really simple. Poor market returns early in retirement can create long-term damage. Why? Because if somebody is withdrawing money during a downturn, they're actually doing two things at once. They're taking losses from market declines and pulling money out when assets are down. That combination can permanently impair a portfolio.
30: Well, and that's why retirees really cannot afford to make emotional decisions during a downturn.
29: Absolutely. And that brings us back to that real question of how do we avoid making the wrong move at the wrong time? I believe there are several guardrails investors need. First, have a plan before volatility happens. This is huge. People often make their worst decisions during a panic. This is why planning during calm periods matters so much. At Modern Wealth Management, we help our clients stress test portfolios before the crisis hits. We're going to ask things like, what happens in a 20% correction? What happens if inflation stays elevated? What happens if rates stay higher longer? What happens if retirement lasts 30 plus years? Those questions matter far more than trying to predict what's going to happen this summer.
30: So you're essentially helping clients prepare for multiple scenarios instead of trying to predict just one singular outcome.
29: Absolutely. We're not focusing on the headlines. We're focusing on all the important pieces that matter to a portfolio. Then we want to understand what's your real risk. I often distinguish between risk tolerance and risk capacity. Risk tolerance is just emotional. How much volatility can you stomach? Risk capacity is mathematical. How much loss can your plan actually absorb? Those aren't always the same. Some people may think they're aggressive because markets have been rising and they're feeling comfortable with it. But if a 25% decline causes panic or jeopardizes retirement income, the portfolio might not actually fit their plan.
30: Well, and I think that's interesting because those are two very different conversations. What we think we can handle emotionally versus what our financial plan can actually withstand.
29: Absolutely. And then we have to look at maintaining proper diversification. And I mean real diversification, not just owning multiple funds that all move together. Sometimes people think they're diversified because they own mutual funds, exchange traded funds, growth stocks, tech stocks, or even having multiple advisors. But if all of them heavily depend on market growth, it's not true diversification. Real diversification considers growth assets, income producing assets, liquidity, downside protection, and tax efficiency. That balance truly matters.
30: Well, and that's why diversification isn't just about how many investments you own. It's about how those investments all work together.
29: Absolutely. And next, we got to tune out the noise. This may be one of the hardest things today because we live in a nonstop headline environment. Every single day, there's breaking market news, recession predictions, election polls, those social media experts who aren't experts at all, and that fear-driven commentary. I always tell my clients, boring headlines don't sell. It's those shocking ones that even if you listen to them, they're not even shocking. They're just making a big deal out of it. That constant noise can push investors into short-term thinking, and short-term thinking often leads to bad long-term decisions.
30: But we know it's easier said than done in today's world because we are constantly being bombarded with financial news over and over and over. It's being crammed down our throats.
29: It is. And you know what? My son has a phone and he'll get Apple alerts on news and he'll ask me about it constantly. I need to figure out how to turn it off. Constantly telling me what's been going on.
30: Yeah.
29: But as adults, we get this same thing too. So I always tell my clients, the market's daily job is to create emotion. Your job is to avoid reacting emotionally. Okay, now that's way easier said than done, which is why having a trusted advisor matters. Sometimes the greatest value we can provide isn't just picking investments. It's helping clients avoid costly behavior mistakes. Sometimes our job is simply to remind somebody, the volatility was expected. This is why we built the plan. You do not need to panic. And that perspective can be incredibly valuable.
30: Well, and it sounds like sometimes your role is part financial advisor, part behavioral coach almost.
29: 100%. 100%. And I also think it's important to remember that volatility is normal. There are going to be good markets and bad markets. Market pullback is not a failure of the system. It's really part of investing. Corrections happen, bear markets happen, election volatilities happen. The goal is not to eliminate volatility completely. The goal is to build a portfolio that can survive it. And that's a major mindset shift. Too many people think successful investing means avoiding every downturn, and that's impossible.
30: 520-389-6188. So the goal, Michelle, is not avoiding every storm. It's building a plan that's strong enough to weather that storm, right?
29: Absolutely. Because successful investing is about staying disciplined through these inevitable cycles. You know, Warren Buffett, my celebrity crush, you know, gotta talk about him, has modeled this better than almost anyone. One of Buffett's greatest strengths wasn't just stock picking, it was emotional discipline. He understood something powerful, Patience creates opportunities. When others panic, disciplined investors often benefit. But discipline requires preparation. It requires clarity. It requires planning. And it requires knowing why you own what you own. And this is why I always say financial planning is bigger than just the investments. A retirement plan isn't just what stocks do I own? It's also where does income come from? How are my taxes managed? When should Social Security begin? How much cash reserve is appropriate? What healthcare costs should we be prepared for? What legacy goals matter? So when those pieces are coordinated, market volatility often feels less scary because clients know that bigger picture and that confidence changes everything.
30: And that confidence comes from having a plan, not from knowing exactly what the market is going to do next.
29: Absolutely, Casey. I actually had a couple come in to meet with me after the 2022 volatility. They were terrified. They had watched their portfolio decline and started thinking about moving everything into cash. They told me, Michelle, we just can't take another big drop. So instead of making that emotional decision, we rebuilt the conversation around planning. We reviewed spending needs, guaranteed income needs, what their Social Security was, what their tax exposure was, and what actual cash flows they needed. And that's what they realized was eye-opening. They didn't need their entire portfolio exposed to short-term market volatility to support their lifestyle. Once we restructured the plan with more intentional income planning and appropriate risk alignment, their anxiety dropped significantly. The investments did matter, but the planning mattered even more.
30: Well, and I think that's such a great example of how the solution was not necessarily changing every investment. It was creating that strategy that aligned with their actual goals and their actual needs.
29: Yeah, absolutely. And that leads right into my revamp tip. Do not build your investment strategy around election headlines. Please do not do this. 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Politics may move markets temporarily, but disciplined planning drives longer-term outcomes. If recent market highs, election uncertainty, summer volatility have you wondering whether your portfolio is positioned appropriately, now is a great time for a second opinion. 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Because the goal isn't to predict every market move. 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
30: That number again, it's 520-389-6188. Highly encourage you to take Michelle up on her offer. Take this opportunity to get a second set of eyes on your plan. Get that second opinion. 520-389-6188 or head online to advisemenow.com. You know, Michelle, this conversation really brings up an important point because when markets get a little uncertain like that, people are naturally going to start asking, okay, where can I find some stability for my plan? And for a long time, one of the answers that people heard about, but maybe they didn't fully trust, was annuities. A lot of folks probably still remember when their parents or what their grandparents bought and the reputation that annuities had, because back then, high commissions often benefited the seller more than retirees when it came to annuities. And in turn, it gave the products a pretty bad reputation. But Morningstar analyst Don Phillips says it is time for us to rethink that because annuities have evolved. So let's take a listen.
0: People think of investing as a game, and who ends up with the highest pile of cash wins that game. But you really need to realize that investing is a means to an end. And things like annuities are something that fit into that and can be a very helpful part of giving people greater security. And to me, the whole reason that you help people with investing is that you give them that kind of security, that stability, so that they can know that their financial future is firm, so that then they can, go and pursue their dreams, do the things that really matter to them.
30: So I'm curious your thoughts, Michelle. Where do annuities fit in a plan when the goal is stability and confidence, not just growth like we were talking about?
29: So I love this because it's a really important conversation. Annuities are probably one of the most misunderstood products in all of financial planning. And I do get why. I mean, they can be confusing. For a long time, annuities got a very bad reputation, and in some cases, they 100% deserved it.
30: Yeah.
29: Years ago, many products were sold, not planned, and that's a really big difference.
30: Well, and that's probably where a lot of the skepticism comes from, right? People may have had an experience where the product came first instead of the client's needs, so they got a bad taste in their mouth.
29: Oh, 100%. Too often, people were sold complicated products with high commissions, very confusing surrender charges, expensive riders, and features they did not fully understand. And unfortunately, in some cases, the products benefit the salesperson more than the client, and that creates a lot of mistrust.
30: Well, and that's completely understandable. If somebody feels like they did not fully understand what they were buying, that can create that negative impression that lasts for years.
29: For years. So when some people hear the word annuity today, I usually get one of two reactions. Either I heard annuities are terrible, or my advisor says annuities solve everything. And in my opinion, both extremes are usually wrong, because annuities are not inherently good or bad. They are a tool. And like any financial tool, the real question is, when does it make sense, for who, and what problem is it solving? And to me, Casey, that's the key.
30: Oh, and I like that question because it shifts the conversation away from the product itself and more toward the person's actual retirement goals, which is the most important thing here.
29: Absolutely. And I think Morningstar's point is very fair. Annuities have evolved. The annuity landscape today looks very different than what many people's parents or grandparents bought decades ago. There are now products with lower fees, better transparency, stronger income guarantees, more flexibility, and designs focused on retirement planning. Now, that does not mean every annuity is great. Far from it. There are still bad products out there. There are still overpriced contracts. There are still situations when annuities are absolutely not appropriate. But there are also situations where an annuity can be incredibly valuable.
30: So just like any financial strategy, it's really about finding that right fit rather than assuming that it's right or wrong for everyone. Is that fair to say?
29: Absolutely. And this brings us back to your original question. Where do annuities fit when the goal is stability and confidence, not just growth? And I always tell my clients, annuities, please don't use them for growth. They're not growth vehicles. Mm-hmm. So when I say annuities fit best when the problem we're solving is income, because retirement changes how we think about money. During your working years, your primary goal is usually accumulation. You're asking, how do I grow my assets? How do I max my savings? How do I build wealth? Once retirement starts or we're getting close to it, that conversation shifts and the question becomes, how do I turn savings into a paycheck? And that is a really different challenge. And this is where I think many people underestimate the psychological value of guaranteed income.
30: 520-389-6188. I think this reminds us, Michelle, that retirement is not just a math equation. It's not just a formula. How you feel about your finances also matters, right?
29: Yeah, absolutely. It is not a one size fits all, like some people like to sell annuities. I actually had a client recently, retired widow, who came into the office with plenty of assets. And that's important to note. Her problem wasn't lack of money. On paper, she was financially secure, but emotionally, she felt anxious all the time. Every time the market dropped, it created stress for her. She told me, I'm constantly worrying about running out of money, and nobody wants that. And that fear, unfortunately, is incredibly common, especially for retirees, because once that paycheck stops, there's a shift in mindset. You go from earning income to relying on your assets, and that can feel incredibly scary.
30: Well, and I think that's such a relatable concern, too, because for most of our lives, we're used to that paycheck showing up, you know, every 2 weeks. And retirement requires a completely different mindset from us.
29: It does. So what we did is we walked through her plan together. We reviewed her Social Security, her spending needs, healthcare costs, inflation, investment accounts, tax exposure, and income gaps. And we identified something important. Her essential monthly expenses, like housing, utilities, groceries, insurance, healthcare, were only partially covered by Social Security. Mm-hmm. And that gap created huge anxiety for her.
30: Sure, yeah.
29: Even though she had investments. But why? Because those investments fluctuate. And when your grocery money feels tied to market performance, retirement can feel really unstable.
30: Yeah, I mean, even if the numbers look good on paper, that uncertainty can still create a lot of stress for retirees.
29: Oh, 100%. So for her, what we did is we implemented a part of a strategy that created more protective income. That included for her an annuity. Now, not all her money, not even close, but for a specific purpose, creating a reliable income floor. And once that happened, something remarkable changed. Her anxiety dropped, not because her net worth subtly increased, because uncertainty decreased. And that is an important distinction. Sometimes financial confidence doesn't come from maximizing returns. It comes from reducing uncertainty. And I think that's where annuities can shine, not as growth vehicles, because they are not growth vehicles. They are income stabilizers.
30: Well, and that's an important distinction, because a lot of people automatically compare annuities to investments when they may actually serve a completely different purpose for their portfolio.
29: Yeah, 100%. You can buy the S&P 500 in an annuity. You can buy the S&P 500, for example, in your IRA. Your IRA, comparing them, your IRA is always going to outperform the annuity. But that IRA with the S&P 500, it's not going to give you that guaranteed income. That annuity is going to give you that guaranteed income. So that's where they play that important piece. So I often explain retirement income is kind of like building a table. The table needs stable legs. For many retirees, those legs might include Social Security, pension, annuity income, dividends and interest, and portfolio withdrawals. The stronger and more diversified those income sources are, the more stable retirement often feels. And here's what I often say on this show. The goal in retirement is not always to maximize returns. Sometimes the goal is to maximize peace of mind. And that's a huge mind shift, because Wall Street tends to focus heavily on performance. But retirees often care more about something different. You know, they want to know, can I pay my bills? Can I maintain my lifestyle? Can I handle inflation? Can I avoid becoming a burden to my family? Those are planning questions, not just investment questions.
30: Well, and they're the kind of questions that will keep retirees up at night a lot more than whether they beat the market by a few points.
29: Absolutely. And now, does everybody need an annuity? No, everybody does not need an annuity. Some people already have strong guaranteed income through pensions, rental income, military benefits. Others might have enough assets that market volatility doesn't really affect their lifestyle. Annuities aren't necessarily for everybody, and this is where that personalization matters. I get concerned when advisors speak in absolute statements like everybody needs an annuity or no one should ever buy an annuity, because those are oversimplifications. The better question is, what risks are we trying to solve? Because annuities can help to address several major retirement risks.
30: 520-389-6188. So maybe the conversation, Michelle, should not start with the product. It should start with identifying which risks are most concerning to that individual, don't you think?
29: Oh, 100%. And one of those risks is often longevity risk. That's the risk of living longer than we expected. And frankly, that's becoming a much bigger issue today. People are living longer. A 30-year retirement is increasingly common. Some retirements might last 40 years. I mean, I hope mine does. Mm-hmm. That means retirees need income that may last decades. Another risk is secret of return risk. This is especially dangerous in early retirement. If markets decline while you're withdrawing money from your portfolio, the damage can compound incredibly quickly. Protected income can help reduce pressure on investments during these downturns. And, you know, another risk I really think is that emotional behavior. This is one people really don't talk about enough. And I've seen many retirees panic during market downturns. And I feel like I do actually talk about this a lot, but they sell low, they move to cash, they miss recovery. Sometimes the greatest value of protected income is behavioral. When people know their essential expenses are covered, they often are less likely to make emotional investment decisions, and that matters.
30: Well, and that ties directly into what we were talking about earlier in the show with market volatility and avoiding those really panic-driven decisions.
29: Yeah, exactly. And this is where we evaluate annuities. We don't start with the product. We start with the plan. That's what's most important. We ask you, what income do you need? What risks concern you the most? How much liquidity do you need? What are your tax considerations? What legacy goals matter? How much market volatility can you realistically tolerate? And then we determine whether an annuity improves that plan, because products should support the plan, not become the plan. That's where many mistakes happen. This is why that DIY retirement planning can be difficult. Annuities come with details. You need to understand the fees, the rider, surrender periods, what that payout options are, tax treatment, liquidity limitations, insurer strength. And those details matter a lot, because two annuities can sound similar, but they can behave very differently. And this is why that education also matters. We spend a lot of time helping clients understand not just what their product does, but why it may or may not fit. And sometimes our recommendation is no annuity at all. Other times it becomes a valuable piece of the strategy, but it's always based on planning first.
30: Well, then that really sounds like the difference between using a product as a solution versus using a product as a sales pitch.
29: Yeah, 100%. I actually had a couple come in nearing retirement, and they were heavily invested in growth assets, and they had done a fantastic job saving their money. But every market correction caused stress, and it actually caused arguing between the couple. The husband wanted to stay aggressive. The wife was losing sleep. So they were arguing, and they weren't really arguing about the investments. They were arguing about security. After building out their retirement income, we used an annuity to strategically help cover part of their essential expenses. And that really changed the conversation for them. The husband still maintained growth exposure, and the wife gained more confidence in the income plan. Sometimes good planning isn't just about returns. It's about the alignment and peace of mind and, frankly, people getting along.
30: And I think a lot of couples listening can probably relate to that dynamic, where one person is really comfortable with risk and the other person really values security and their sleep at night. So to put a bow on this, Michelle, do we have a revamp tip when it comes to this annuity conversation?
29: Absolutely. So your revamp tip for this is, don't judge annuities by old stereotypes. Judge them by one question. 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Click on the schedule a time to talk, and you'll be taken right to my calendar. We can meet virtually. We can meet over the phone. You can come into our amazing air-conditioned office in Tucson, get out of the heat, and we can have a conversation. You can also book with me by giving us a call at 520-389-6188.
30: 520-389-6188. If you've written off annuities based on old information, it may be time for you to take a second look. So that's why we want you to connect with Michelle and her team to see if today's strategies could add more confidence and stability to your retirement plan. So that number to do it again, it's 520-389-6188. That is where it all starts. When you dial that number, that's going to connect you with one of our Modern Wealth teammates who are standing by right now, ready to take your call and help you find that next convenient time on the calendar for your very own complimentary retirement consultation directly with Michelle. 520-389-6188. And I just want to emphasize again, there's no obligation attached to this meeting. This is just a conversation. It is very low pressure, nothing to be worried or intimidated about, but it is a conversation all about you, all about your specific situation, so that Michelle can assess just how she can best help you move forward on that retirement journey. So one more time, our phone number, it's 520-389-6188. Or, of course, you can head online to advisemenow.com. Click contact, share some info with us, and then we'll be more than happy to reach out directly to you. Now, I want to shift gears a little bit, Michelle, and talk spending in retirement for a moment, because I feel like a lot of times retirees are feeling inclined to ask the question, how much do I need to have saved before I can retire? When really the question should be, what do I need coming in every month to live the life I want in retirement? So when we talk about how much you'll spend per month in retirement, an article I read this week on Yahoo Finance places the new average at about $5,300 a month, or $63,000 a year. So how much of that comes from Social Security and pensions, because that's your starting point, right? And it seems pretty simple, but I'm wondering, is it really that easy? Michelle, can you break it down for us?
29: So, you know, I am not a one-size-fits-all planner. Mm-hmm. So when I hear we're taking, like, this article is just taking an average, I mean, what does that tell us? Because there's going to be outliers that are going to be a lot less income, and outliers that are going to be a lot more income, because everybody's financial decisions and positions and life are very different.
30: Right.
29: And a lot of times when people hear, you know, $5,300 per month, or roughly, you know, that's $63,000 per year, they have more or less two reactions. Oh, it's not too bad. I think I can do that. Or, wait, I'm going to need even more money than

0: to use a simple example. Suppose your monthly retirements are $5,300 and you receive $2,800 from Social Security, $1,200 from a pension. That gives you $4,000 of guaranteed income, which is great, but you still need another $1,300 per month. That's $15,600 per year. If you retire for 20 to 30 years, that gap becomes hundreds of thousands of dollars. And that assumes your expenses never rise. You don't need a new AC. You don't have to do a new roof on your house. You're not going to need another car in retirement, which we know is not realistic.
1: Right. Well, because nothing is going to stay flat for 25 to 30 years. So I'm wondering, when you walk someone through this, Michelle, what are the pieces that people tend to miss when they're doing the math? They're trying to figure this number out on their own. What are they overlooking?
0: Yeah. So I can give you an example. I had some new clients come in and, you know, they told me, Michelle, I think we're fine. Our house is paid off. Social Security should cover most things. And on paper, they, you know, they did look okay. Their combined Social Security was about $4,500 a month, and they estimated spending around $5,500 a month. So they really assumed they only needed about $1,000 extra in monthly expenses. But when we actually built their retirement spending plan, we found things they forgot. Human nature, we forget these things, right? Medicare premiums, supplemental insurance, property taxes. Yes, their house was paid off, but we still have property taxes and we still have insurance, car replacement, home maintenance. They wanted to travel. They wanted to help out with their grandkids and help them with college, grandkids' birthdays and holidays. They didn't think about all these things. So suddenly their actual expenses weren't that $5,500. They were closer to $8,000 per month. And that is a very big difference. And this is why budgeting and retirement just isn't math. It's lifestyle planning.
1: Yeah, and it's a big shift because it's not just numbers on a spreadsheet anymore. It's their real life. 520-389-6188 is our phone number. Michelle, I'm curious, when you sit down with your clients, how are you helping them really see what their lifestyle is going to cost? How do you help them break this down?
0: Well, and this is why I love talking about income planning. It's like sitting down. We need to sit down and we need to talk about, what are your actual expenses? What do you see your retirement like? And what type of income planning do you have? Because it's not just all about that investment planning. Income planning is just as important. So there's a big difference when people spend decades focusing on growing assets, maximizing return, accumulating wealth. The retirement changes the question. The question is no longer, how much have I saved? The question becomes, how do I turn this into reliable income? Mm-hmm. I call this building your retirement paycheck. You need to know what income is guaranteed every month. Now, that usually includes Social Security, pensions, maybe rental income, some annuity income, and some people include required distributions from retirement accounts. The more of your basic expenses that are covered by guaranteed income, the less stress you will have overall in general, especially when the market drops.
1: Well, and that right there is huge, because people feel those market swings. So having that guaranteed income, Michelle, it really changes how confident, I would say, somebody feels, doesn't it?
0: It does. And let's face it, not many people have jobs with pensions anymore. Mm-hmm. And Social Security is going to look very different for people who right now are in their 20s and 30s, and I would even say in their 40s. Mm-hmm. That group of people, they need to start looking into guaranteed income, into their financial planning. They need to figure out ways to create their own retirement paycheck, because they're not going to be able to depend on pensions and Social Security like people retiring now.
1: Okay, so what is our revamp tip when it comes to creating guaranteed income, Michelle?
0: So trying to cover essential monthly expenses with guaranteed income. So when we talk about essential expenses, it's not just your mortgage or, you know, or food. Think housing, think utilities, because we know utilities aren't going to get cheaper. They're only going to get more expensive. Groceries, again, not going to get cheaper. They're only going to get more expensive. Insurance and healthcare, all of these things will not get cheaper. They will only get more expensive. So you have to make sure that you're putting in some index for inflation. If these things are covered by dependable income sources, your investment portfolio has a lot more flexibility. That means market downturns feel less scary. Because if the market drops 20%, your grocery money, it's not going to disappear.
1: Well, and I think that's

0: a relatable way to think about it because nobody wants their day-to-day living tied to the market. That can be really unsettling. And another thing we need to think about is that our day-to-day living expenses are also going to inevitably change over the course of our retirement. You were just touching on that a little bit.
1: Exactly. They're going to change. Things are going to be more expensive. And a lot of people underestimate this. And they're going to underestimate that big thing that is, you know, eroding money in a savings account, inflation. People often budget using today's dollars, but retirement can last 25 to 35 years. And at 3% inflation, expenses roughly double in 24 years. So that $5,300 monthly budget, it's probably going to be over $10,000 later in retirement. And healthcare is even trickier. Medical inflation often rises much faster than general inflation. And then there's long-term care. Many people tell me, you know, I'm healthy, I probably won't need much long-term care. Maybe. But planning isn't about what might happen. It's about preparing what could happen.
0: It is about preparing for what could happen. And that's where planning really becomes about finding that peace of mind, right? Because you want to be prepared for those what-ifs that could come your way down the road.
1: Yeah, absolutely. I actually had a widow came in to meet with me after her husband passed. And they had done a good job saving, but their plan had one major flaw. Everything depended on market withdrawals. When the market dropped, so did her confidence. And that's not a good feeling. She told me, "Michelle, I'm afraid to spend money even though I know I need to." And Casey, this fear is so common. Mm-hmm. I hear it all the time. She wasn't really worried about today. She was worried about 15 years from now. Would she run out? Would inflation destroy her purchasing power? Would healthcare costs explode? So what we did is we helped her restructure her plan so she had clearer income sources, tax-efficient withdrawals, and a strategy for future healthcare costs. And the biggest change for her was her peace of mind. Mm-hmm. And sometimes the most valuable thing we provide isn't performance, it's clarity.
0: Yeah, and just that relief of finally knowing where you stand can really make all the difference for people. I want to remind you of our phone number quickly, 520-389-6188. Michelle, is there anything else from this article that was of note to you or something that we should be taking away from it?
1: Yes. So one big topic is behavior matters. Many retirees underestimate discretionary spending. They assume when they retire, they're going to spend less. And you know what? Sometimes that's true. You're not commuting to work. You're not needing work clothes. You're not doing work happy hours. You can make lunch at home. But often early retirement's expensive. And why? Because now you have the time to travel, to golf, to visit grandkids, renovate that kitchen that you've always wanted to do and you never had time to do. Go on some wonderful cruises and see the world. Sometimes people eat out more because they're like, I'm retiring. I know when my dad retired, my mom was like, I'm retiring from cooking and doing laundry.
0: Good for her. I love that.
1: I know. Exactly. So, you know, these are really those go-go years. And you hear this all the time. You're active. You're moving. You're spending. Then later, spending may shift a little bit more towards healthcare. Because retirement spending is not flat. It changes really by the season of life.
0: Well, I know we've talked about a lot today, Michelle, and it's a lot to take in and it can be overwhelming. So if someone's listening to this, they have questions about their own situation, about their own retirement spending, their own guaranteed income sources, what should they do? What's their next step?
1: Next step is to pick up that phone. Pick up the phone right now. Give us a call. We'll schedule time to sit down and meet with you. Or you can go to the website at www.advisemenow.com. Click on schedule time to talk. And you'll be directed right to my calendar. Or like I said, give us a call, 520-389-6188.
0: 520-389-6188. 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So the time to dial is right now. 520-389-6188. I'll say it one more time so you can make sure you have it written down or save it in your phone. 520-389-6188. 888, or like Michelle said, you can always get connected with us online. We are at advisemenow.com. That's going to do it for us this week here on the Financial Revamp, but Michelle and I will be back next week, same time, same place, with more retirement insight for Tucson. But until then, Michelle, I'll hand it back over to you for the final word today. Take us out.
1: Absolutely. 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
22: The ceasefire is over. I'm Daria Albinger, Fox News. That from President Trump as the U.S. and Iran continue to carry out retaliatory strikes on each other.
23: No reports thus far as to any potential attacks in the Strait of Hormuz today, although there is new escalation amid new threats today issued by both sides. The supreme leader in Iran issuing his first written statement that avenging his late father must take place. And according to a Wall Street Journal report, Israel shared intelligence with the U.S. that it said indicated a fresh Iranian plan to kill President Trump. Trump says that orders have already been given threatening Iranian decimation if Iran were to carry out such a plan, writing in part, quote, 1,000 missiles are locked and loaded and aimed at the Islamic Republic of Iran with thousands of more to immediately follow should the Iranian government act on its threat.
22: Fox's Alex Hogan in Washington. The Pentagon's released some new footage of what appears to be a mysterious star-shaped object.
0: One of the videos was captured just last year by the U.S. Pacific Command. The footage was taken on January 1st over the Yellow Sea, and it shows an unidentified object that looks like a six-point star. President Trump has demanded transparency regarding unidentified flying objects, aerial phenomena, and alien life. But the Pentagon has previously said they found no evidence of aliens or extraterrestrial intelligence. They've suggested other reasons for these unresolved cases, including lack of sufficient data. They say the private sector is welcome to provide their own expertise, and in the meantime, they will continue to release new files in the coming weeks on a rolling basis.
22: This is the fourth batch of UAP files released. Quarterfinal action today at the World Cup. Norway and England are now playing in Miami, and later tonight, Argentina and Switzerland will meet 9 p.m. Eastern Time. 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
21: Ladies and gentlemen, welcome to Saving with Silverman. 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My name is Ryan Stutz. Always a pleasure for me to hang out with Mark for a while. And, of course, the main part of our conversation is always about getting to two and through retirement. Mark, let me ask you, how you doing?
2: I'm doing well. How are you?
21: All right. Not bad. Been busy, and it's been a little hot. And I guess, you know,
2: I heard back east it's getting hot. I mean, we're always hot, so that's nothing new for us.
21: We should all be used to the heat. I'm telling right. you, man, it's sometimes it gets to me. I have to say that. But hey, listen, if you'd like to have a conversation with Mark Silverman, all you got to do is call 520-333-7601. Call or text 520-333-7601. But I'll give you that number again coming up in just a few minutes here. But it's a way to get a conversation going with Mark Silverman that is cost-free and obligation-free. A little history lesson here before we get really cranked up here today. 222 years ago, July 11th, 1804, Vice President Aaron Burr slayed political adversary Alexander Hamilton in one of the most famous duels in American history. I remember learning that in school. For some reason, it really stuck in my mind.
2: I don't remember that.
21: Really? I remember that and thinking, you know, how incredibly dumb was that, you know? They have a duel where they walk away from each other and then...
2: That's the way they handled things back then.
21: Yeah.
2: Maybe there's something to be said for it.
21: Yeah. I'm glad we got past that, you know. I mean, that's kind of crazy. But two, you know, Aaron Burr and Alexander Hamilton didn't like each other, so got a lot of people in politics that don't like each other. So
2: yeah, we just have them have a duel and then it's over with. We don't have to hear about it anymore.
21: Yeah, that would be great.
2: Winner takes it all.
21: That would be awesome. Just to, you know, move on.
2: And they could do a pay-per-view event, so we could raise some more, you know, revenue for taxes.
21: Yeah, exactly. Hey,
2: roads.
21: Yeah. Let's talk about something that is a little more current.
2: Okay.
21: You know, national parks. Whether you're visiting one of the 63 national parks this summer, a lot of people are, or simply the local trail nearby in your neighborhood, there are a number of best practices that apply to both your nature hikes and your retirement plan. And I guess one way, if you're visiting a national park and you're going for a long walk or hike or bike ride or whatever it is, don't go without a map. You need to know where you're going and how to get there. And the same thing goes for your retirement plan.
2: Right. You need to have a financial plan, a comprehensive financial plan, because if you don't have a plan, you don't really have anything. You're just kind of winging it. If you're just, you know, not having a professional that can run the numbers for you and say, hey, you're able to retire, you're able to achieve these goals by setting goals,
1: and being able to be confident knowing that you're able to achieve those goals by having somebody that goes through those numbers with you. And that's a service, obviously, that we offer, where most advisors are just either selling you investment products or putting you into a managed account and don't really know if you're going to have enough or not. Having a plan is like, I guess you would relate it to having a map, because you want to make sure that you know where you're going, because if you get lost or something doesn't go the way it's supposed to, you may end up having to go back to work. And if your health doesn't permit that, that could be a big, even bigger problem. So you want to make sure that you're doing everything that you can and that you have a strategy going forward that takes everything into account.
21: A lot of times when you visit a national park, you know, they will hand you a map. So you know where all the good things are and how to get there and all that kind of thing. And when it comes to planning your life, you know, planning your retirement down the road, it's a little bit more complicated than that. That's for sure.
1: Absolutely.
21: Yeah. Well, also, they say that, you know, you should leave no trace. You know, when you go to a national park, you don't want to leave trash or whatever behind. But how can you relate that to financial planning, Mark?
1: I would say that part of which is goes back to the financial plan would be the estate planning and maybe the legacy planning part, making sure that you have your financial house in order so that you don't leave your kids, grandkids, whoever your beneficiaries are, a mess that they have to deal with, because we've, you know, seen it both ways. And you want to make it as clean as possible. Plus, it's your money and you want it to go to the people that you care about. It, you know, it's, you know, some people say it's managing money from the grave, but you want it to go to the people and the organizations that you care about, whether it's your church or whatever it might be. So making sure that you have a solid estate plan and everything set up the way that you want it to be is very important. And that comes with a financial plan.
21: Yeah, absolutely. And the scenic route, you should always remember this, in a national park or in your retirement, the scenic route isn't always the fastest. What kind of wisdom can you draw from that, Mark?
1: I would say that has to do with maybe looking at maybe certain different types of investments. You basically don't want to look for things that are maybe sound too good to be true, for one, you know, which is a lot of these people on the radio that are offering these annuities, or maybe some hot stock. You know, obviously SpaceX is behind us, but a lot of people are still talking about it. You know, trying to get a hot stock and thinking that you're going to put all your money into it and make a bunch of money. You want to be consistent and diversified, and that's the whole point, is having a diversified portfolio that's going to get you the returns that you need to stay ahead of taxes, inflation, and fees. But it's going to get you to achieve your goals that you've set for yourself as well. So making sure that, again, which is also part of the financial plan.
21: Well, it's not always exciting. It's not always dynamic, but having patience and discipline is your best course of action when getting to and through retirement, for sure. Another thing I wanted to mention is you should pack light where you can if you're hiking or whatever, you're going to a national park, you know, want to be lugging around a lot of unnecessary stuff. So pack light. And I guess you could apply that to financial planning as well.
1: Yeah, I would say that would be, you know, one of the services that we do offer is helping people get organized, because we're going to go through everything that involves your financial plan. So making sure that all your investment accounts are up to date and that some accounts can be combined. So it's easier to manage, especially if you have retirement accounts and you get into the age where you have to take required minimum distributions. Having those consolidated makes it a lot easier and keeps you more compliant. But, you know, even looking at old insurance policies that may not be serving you, maybe that money could be used for something else, or maybe that policy can be converted into something that gives you long-term care insurance. Just making sure that everything that you have is up to date and is serving a purpose, because, you know, as we accumulate things over time, certain things become obsolete that we don't need anymore. So making sure that everything that you do have is part of your current plan and there's a purpose for it.
21: Even if you're one of these travelers who, you know, visits all the national parks, I guess one thing to keep in mind is that every park is different. And I can figure this one out, how that relates to financial planning. Every financial plan is different. There's no generic one size fits all when it comes to retirement planning.
1: Absolutely. Although there may be similarities between people, every plan is customized. because everybody has different goals, different assets, different dreams, you know, whatever it might be, different ages, depending on how long of a retirement you may have, different life expectancies, goals, aspirations, all these different things come into play. So every plan that we do is customized. It's not one size fits all. So, you know, a lot of people like to compare themselves to a coworker or a neighbor or a family member that's doing this or that. You know, your situation is going to be different than theirs, so it's tough to compare to other people. You need to just compare to yourself and what you're trying to accomplish, and that's why having your own customized financial plan is so important.
21: You mentioned some of these people on the radio selling annuities, really pushing these things. Mm-hmm. They're not going to do that for you. They're not going to put.
1: They don't do financial planning again. Yeah. You know, and not to toot my own horn, but you know, the best designation we can have, and I have several designations, but the most important one is my certified financial planner designation. That's the best designation you can have in this industry, especially if you're doing financial planning, which is advice driven, not sales driven. All these other people, if they do investments, maybe, maybe not, but a lot of them are just insurance only, where they're just selling you annuities, or they're saying they do investments, but really what they're doing is just trying to sell you a commission product and getting paid and kind of a churn and burn type of situation. So to each their own, but we focus on planning and advice.
21: That's why we always say that Mark Silverman is unique. He doesn't do business the way these other people do out there. And whatever he says basically is the way it is. He's not going to mislead you with complicated financial jargon and all that sort of thing. If you would like to talk with a real certified financial planner professional, the founder and the managing member of Silverman & Associates in Tucson, well, then call this number, 520-333-7601. That's 520-333-7601. You can call or text, and you can arrange to have a conversation with Mark Silverman that is cost-free and obligation-free. 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I'm Ron Stutz. I'll be back with more. Mark Silverman is here, and I hope you'll come back in just a moment, right after this quick timeout.
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4: 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Then came pets, kids, and your world changed some more. You worked hard to provide for your family. You made sure your kids got a good education. You might be sending them to school right now. Or maybe it's the grandkids' turn. And of course, you're now making sure your parents are looked after. Through the years you lovingly sacrificed for your family, now it's time to take care of you. Love others well by taking care of yourself. Keep listening to Saving with Silverman to discover how to build a financial plan that'll continue providing for you and the ones you love for years to come.
21: You're listening to Saving with Silverman. Ron Stutz here, along with Mark Silverman at Silverman & Associates. And got a good quote here, Mark, that makes a lot of sense. This goes way back in time to the days of Plato. Plato once said, a good decision is based on knowledge, and not on numbers.
1: Interesting.
21: Yeah, that's a good thing to
1: but
21: point
1: also
21: out.
1: The numbers don't lie, so.
21: Yeah. You're a financial advisor, and you deal with numbers a lot, but that's right. Not all there is to it, for sure.
1: There isn't, no. You're correct.
21: A good decision is based on knowledge and not on numbers. Just keep that in mind when you're thinking about Greek philosophy or history
1: exactly.
21: or whatever the case may be.
1: Whatever it is, right.
21: Smart. Plato probably knew that the best number to call would be 520-333-7601. To talk with Mark Silverman.
1: I think that's one of his quotes as well.
21: I think so.
1: Yeah.
21: He was a very smart guy, way ahead of his time. 520-333-7601. We'll have more coming up in just a moment.
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21: 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And Mark, I ran across something earlier this week about speed cubing. Do you have any idea what speed cubing is?
1: I do not.
21: A speed cuber is someone who tries to put together a Rubik's Cube really quickly.
1: Okay.
21: Which you remember those things, right?
1: I do. That's like from the 80s. I haven't seen one in quite a while.
21: Been a long time. But a speed cuber who typically shows his skills on a Rubik's Cube has claimed the fastest time to assemble a Mr. Potato Head in 4.63 seconds.
1: Okay. I remember Mr. Potato Head, too.
21: I guess there's a Mr. Potato Head Rubik's Cube? I don't know.
1: Or is it just he's assembling, he's going from Rubik's Cube to Mr. Potato Head, which I would think would be easier.
21: I don't know, man.
1: To me, it would be.
21: I don't do these things.
1: I don't either, but I think it would be easier to do a Mr. Potato Head than solving a Rubik's Cube.
21: Yeah, I would think so. But this is a 16-year-old guy from Singapore, and he says he's always dreamed of setting a world record.
1: Well, he sure did, and that's one that probably won't be broken in a long time. I don't know how many people are practicing that.
21: I don't think so. But I think that's really funny, a 16-year-old guy saying, I've always wanted to set a world record.
1: Right.
21: During his long 16 years of life.
1: And both of those things have been around before he was even born.
21: Yeah, so. Exactly. I mean, I remember Mr. Potato Head from my childhood.
1: Right,
21: you know?
1: Right.
21: Rubik's Cubes came along a little later. But
1: that was in the 80s, I think.
21: I guess so.
1: Somewhere in there, I thought.
21: But I once, you know, tried to put together that thing and assemble it in the correct answer, connect all the colors and all that. I didn't have the patience for that.
1: Yeah, I didn't either.
21: Some people would spend hours trying to figure it out.
1: Or just take the stickers off and just move the stickers and solve it that way.
21: I'm going, what the heck? It's not important enough to spend hours trying to figure this out.
1: Right. So,
21: at any rate, just something to think about. You need to think about maybe instead of putting together a Rubik's Cube, you know, your financial plan or something like that.
1: Exactly.
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21: 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A little fun fact here, something to think about. The average person blinks somewhere between 14 to 17 times per minute. Isn't that I don't think okay. I blink that much, but I guess maybe I do.
1: I wouldn't want to be the one that had to record that or test it.
21: How do they determine these silly things?
1: I guess they stand there and look at somebody and see how much, and then they blink. I don't know, man.
21: We talk about a lot of crazy things on the show, and statistics and that sort of thing.
1: It could be a Jeopardy question. You never know.
21: I guess it could be. Yeah. Right. Hey, well, let's go to the mailbag. We can get some definite answers to these questions. And the first question today is from Sully in Midvale Park. And Sully says, Mark, my home is almost paid off, but I'm considering opening a HELOC as an extra emergency fund. Is this a good idea? And I guess you can begin by explaining to us what a HELOC is.
1: Sure. Well, first I'll say this. So what Sully has done, and thanks for the question, is gone to our website, which is savingwithsilverman.com. If you click on the radio tab, there's a place to type in your question. Hmm. And if you do so, you'll get to hear it here on the air, just like Sully has done. But a good question. HELOC stands for Home Equity Line of Credit, and those are issued by banks, credit unions, etc. And they're basically, you keep your mortgage in place, but it's just a line of credit. You're tapping into your equity. They typically allow for interest-only payments, so you're only paying on the interest. And there's typically no fees to set these up. So they're not a bad idea for people that just want to have them open. It's not a bad thing to have. If you don't use it, you're not paying anything. And then if you do use it, if you want to take out, 10, 50 grand to do something, you can. You pay the interest on it, and then you can just pay it off whenever you want. So HELOCs are not a bad idea. Banks, credit unions, like I said, they don't typically have fees. If they do, then find someone that doesn't. And the rates are, they're going to be higher than your mortgage, probably is going to be a little bit higher, but they're interest-only payments. So if you have some money coming in down the road and you need it now, HELOC is not a bad place to go.
21: Okay, thanks very much for that explanation. And if you want to talk more about that, Sully, first of all, thank you for the question, but call the number to get in touch with Mark Silverman. Come in and have a conversation about it. 520-333-7601. 520-333-7601. It'll start with a phone conversation, but, basically, if you want to have a conversation with Mark Silverman, it's not going to cost you anything at all. So why would you not take advantage of that opportunity? Next question here is from Keith in Benson. And Keith says, do I need to set up a revocable trust? I have a basic will, and all of my beneficiaries are set up on my accounts. I want things to be as simple as possible for my family when I'm not here, but I can't decide if this is extra and unnecessary or helpful.
1: Well, that's a good question. And, given your situation, and I commend you for at least having a will and having your beneficiaries set up, because I can't tell you how many people we meet that don't even have wills, which is something everybody should have no matter what. At a minimum. As far as trusts, you may or may not need them. It just depends on your situation. I don't have enough information here to determine if you need them. Trusts can do some things that your will can't do. But, if you have beneficiaries on all of your accounts, not just your retirement accounts, but your taxable accounts as well, you can put a beneficiary deed on your house. You can have deeds on your cars, all that sort of thing. Those will avoid probate, which is what most people are worried about, is probate. So there are ways to avoid probate without having a trust, by using TOD, transfer on death, and POD, payable on death, which is something we discuss. But if you have some specific circumstances of things that you want to accomplish with your legacy planning, a trust may be something you want to look into. I'm happy to refer you to somebody. If you want to reach out to me, I can refer you to somebody here in Tucson. We will do estate planning, but we don't actually draft documents. That would be done by a estate planning attorney. So I'm happy to refer you to somebody here locally if that be need be, so you can reach out to us, and I'll be happy to refer you out.
21: Okay, Keith, once again, that number is 520-333-7601. And hope you will call and find out more about this. Mark Silverman, glad to help. One more question here today, Mark. It is from Jenna, who lives in Catalina. And Jenna says, I have a sister who struggles to keep a budget. One day she's living the life of luxury, and the next month she's calling to say she needs a little something extra to make sure the lights don't get turned off at her house. Boy. I have plenty, but this is always an awkward situation for me. Is there a sustainable way I can help her financially without having to go through the emotional ups and downs of her situation?
1: Well, Jenna, that's a tough situation. It sounds like you have your financial house in order. Maybe you, you know, if you're willing to share that knowledge, sit down with her and kind of go over where she's spending money and, you know, what she's doing. Does she have investments? Is she saving money? Is she just spending too much? How much is she spending? You know, maybe creating a budget worksheet or something like that to look and see where the money's going. And that way she can do a better job of making sure she's not, you know, wasting money on things that she doesn't need to be. But it's going to take some training, which is hard. It's easier said than done. But it sounds like you are doing a good job for yourself. Maybe you can share some of that wisdom with her and maybe have her keep to a budget and make agreements with her and say, if long as you stick to this, and if something outside of that realm happens, maybe you do help her out, but not to just be there every month or every other month. It's because it's enabling.
21: Yeah, exactly. That's what I was going to say. If you're writing a check, you know, when she has an emergency and she needs to get her keep her utilities on, then you're kind of enabling her to
1: Correct.
21: Continue that same behavior, you know?
1: Correct. So
21: that's a really tough situation. So, Jenna, thank you very much for the question, Jenna, and same to Keith and Sully. And this is always helpful to get.
1: Yeah, it happens a lot with kids more so, or grandkids even.
21: Well, yeah.
1: More so than siblings. So.
21: Yeah. So that's a tough situation to be in, that's for sure.
1: Mm-hmm.
21: Mark, we've come to the end of another show, believe it or not, and it's always a pleasure to talk to you, and always good
1: Likewise.
21: To get together. Any other remaining words you want to pass along to everybody before we go?
1: Stay cool out there. it hasn't been a very wet summer as of now, so, you know, we're entering another heat watch, so.
21: Yeah, man, I'm
1: Just
21: telling
1: stay
21: you.
1: Stay cool, and if we can help, we're here.
21: The older I get, the more the heat gets to me. I'll tell
1: I
21: you
1: agree.
21: That much.
1: Yeah, I agree.
21: Saving with Silverman. 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Mark, come to the end of another show. It's been a pleasure, as always, and talk to you next time.
1: 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Thanks for listening, everybody.
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13: 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I'm your host, Chris McKay, and I'm really happy to have you along today as we explore and discover the secrets to health and wellness. 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And I want you to check them out when you have a chance because they really have some great products to improve your health, and you'll save some money in the process. Okay, today I'm going to start with a question, so listen up. Are you in pain? Or if not you, do you know someone who is? Okay, well, we have the great fortune of having Dr. Janet McCarroll back in the studio with us today, and she's going to be talking about why pain has become an epidemic in this country and why so many people out there are suffering day after day after day needlessly. Well, Dr. Janet, it's great to have you back on the show. Great to see you again.
14: Oh, it's good to see you too, Chris. Thanks for having me back.
13: Oh, our pleasure. And for those that may not remember, Dr. Janet is an expert in alternative health and natural pain relief. She's a published author. She's dedicated the past 20 years of her professional career to educating and empowering others to be their own health advocate. She's made appearances on television programs such as Life Today with James Robison, the Christian Television Network, and Doctor to Doctor. She's also been a guest on over 500 secular and Christian radio and TV shows, including The Daily Buzz and Fox affiliates all over the country. Dr. Janet also serves as a member of the American Association of Pharmaceutical Scientists, and she's also a member of the American Association of Nutritional Consultants, and she's created several health formulas now that are literally helping millions of people out there regain their health and wellness. And Dr. Janet, I want to get right into this. I mean, we're talking about pain today. And it always amazes me that, you know, we have the technology to put men on the moon and bring them back again.
14: We do.
13: And yet we can't seem to get a handle on pain relief. I mean, what's going on?
14: The last time I was here, it was estimated that 43 million Americans were dealing with pain in their bodies.
13: That's just astounding.
14: But now that number's doubled to an estimated 86 million American adults. And that's why I'm here today. I really want to talk to you about this epidemic.
13: What kind of pain are we talking about here?
14: All the itises, rheumatoid and osteoarthritis. Mm-hmm. We got the bursitis, the tendonitis. We have fibromyalgia, neck pain and low back pain, mm-hmm. hip pain, knee pain, joint pain. And of course, we have injuries, you know, mm-hmm. and we have the mm-hmm. weekend warrior type things too. Mm-hmm. And actually, Chris, there's over 100 different types of pain syndromes. But the real issue, Chris, is we're failing to get to the root cause of the pain.
13: What's causing this pain epidemic out there? I mean, what is going on?
14: It's just the day that we live in right now. We have more stress than ever before.
13: Yeah,
14: and
13: exactly.
14: That causes pain syndromes ultimately. But I can tell you that there is a real natural solution that can help you get to the root cause of that pain.
13: Mm-hmm.
14: I created my glucosamine cream to take that cream, apply it exactly to where it hurts, mm-hmm. rub it in. It goes in instantly. Because I wanted to give targeted relief immediately.
13: Okay,
14: so,
13: all right.
14: If you're in pain, you want relief now.
13: Exactly. Well, how fast does your formula work then?
14: Within 15 minutes.
13: Really?
14: 15 minutes. It's worked for me, my family, and hundreds of thousands of other people.
13: Now, for someone that may be interested in considering your glucosamine cream, I mean, what can it really do for you?
14: Okay, first of all, in 15 minutes, you're going to see a reduced pain.
13: Okay.
14: And it's going to help your body to lower inflammation. And with the inflammation lowered, you're mm-hmm. going to repair and rebuild your joints. That's going to in turn restore flexibility and mobility. You'll see daily, you'll begin to regain your life. You're going to play with your children and grandchildren again. You can get on the floor and get back up off the floor. You can exercise. Right. You can lose weight.
21: Right.
14: You're going to get around with more ease and comfort. And sleep, very importantly, if you can start to sleep again, because I know from personal experience that if you're in pain, you can't sleep. And mm-hmm. that's very important mm-hmm. when it comes to repairing, regenerating, and reclaiming your life.
12: And people out there are using your formula and getting these benefits?
14: Absolutely. They are, Chris. I hear it every single day. As a matter of fact, I have a few emails and letters that I brought with me, if you have a moment to hear a couple
12: sure,
14: of them.
12: Sure, sure.
14: This is one from Henry from Ohio. He says, I've been suffering from rheumatoid arthritis for many, many years. I'm 77 years old. I've been using Celebrex and Vioxx and other medications, but never had favorable results. I decided to order your glucosamine cream and have been very pleased with the results. I am now pain-free, for which I thank you. I also have an email quickly from Florence from Hollywood who wrote, it's a miracle. I'm back to working in my yard and riding my bike thanks to you. So those are just little things that I've gotten, but there are hundreds to back those up. So there is a natural way to do this. And through the course of the show, we're going to give the listeners some real help.
12: 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Okay, well, if you're just joining us, we've been talking with Dr. Janet McCarroll. She's a natural health expert. She's also an expert in dealing with pain, pain relief. But we've been talking about how pain has a devastating effect on our overall health, and now how her glucosamine cream, this is a natural solution, is a way to really get to the, the root cause.
14: That's right.
12: Of pain in the body. Before we get into that, Dr. Janet, I'm going to ask, I know this is hard for you because this is emotional, but I think it's important for people to understand how you got to where you are today or what's driving you. And if you could share that story, I'd sure appreciate it.
14: Well, it was birthed out of a lot of personal pain and pain that my husband had years ago. He had severe osteoarthritis throughout his body. At the same time, I had fibromyalgia.
12: Right.
14: So I was really on a quest to find something all natural to help him have a better quality of life and for myself as well. I mean, I had to function and raise three children during that time.
12: Mm-hmm. Well, let's talk a little bit about what's in your glucosamine cream.
14: Well, I did a lot of research on glucosamine. I knew how good it was. So I came across the fact that emu oil is a powerful natural anti-inflammatory and can carry most any ingredient right through your skin and deliver relief to your area of pain.
12: Okay.
14: So I took emu oil and glucosamine.
12: Mm-hmm.
14: I used boswellia, which is an Indian herb that's an anti-inflammatory.
12: Okay.
14: Bromelain, that's an enzyme known to be an anti-inflammatory.
12: Okay.
14: MSM, a natural organic sulfur, that is also just as important as glucosamine in rebuilding and repairing our joints.
12: Yeah.
14: And so I put that all together in a cream that actually has no odor. It's greaseless. It doesn't freeze the pain. It doesn't burn the pain. It doesn't irritate your skin. Goes in. 15 minutes later, you have relief. And so that's why I'm here, to share what I know and share what I have.
12: Right.
14: Because it
12: right.
14: works.
12: And I have this here, by the way, folks. Glucosamine cream. It comes in a plastic dispenser that has
14: yes.
12: a pump top on it.
14: It's a pump, and it's metered. You'll need 1 to 2 pumps, depending on the area
12: okay.
14: of pain, of inflammation.
12: Right.
14: If it's sanitary, you know,
12: okay.
14: no contamination. So you don't have to worry about it becoming rancid.
12: Okay. Now, in terms of this getting into your body, then you're talking about a couple things right here. Not only relieving the pain, but also
14: rebuilding
12: the rebuilding part. So, how does
14: okay.
12: that work?
14: Once you apply the cream to that area that you're going to target,
12: mm-hmm.
14: okay, you get the inflammation to go down, and the body heals itself. The body heals itself, provided you give it the raw materials it needs. I'm giving you what you need for your body to take over and do the job it was meant to do, and that's heal.
12: Okay. And this is safe. You did nothing that you have to worry about here?
14: You don't
12: here?
14: Have to worry about a thing. If you're taking drugs for pain, it won't conflict with that at all. None of these ingredients
12: okay, I was
14: do.
12: Ask that. Okay. So what is then a realistic expectation? If somebody calls today and wants to try your glucosamine cream,
14: mm-hmm.
12: what would you tell them?
14: I would say within the first 15 minutes, you're going to notice that your pain is greatly reduced or even eliminated.
12: Okay.
14: And then over time, you're going to rebuild and repair your joints with that inflammation being taken down. That's going to restore flexibility and mobility and sleep. I mean, if you can sleep again, that's where our bodies get all of our recuperative, regenerative ability to heal. And then with that being taken care of, all the things that you love to do, you can start doing again, traveling, exercising, so you can lose weight.
12: Right.
14: You can socialize with family and friends. You can be the life of the party.
12: Yeah. Pain really changes who you are because of all of these other things. You
14: That's
12: just
14: right.
12: can't do, or it's very difficult to deal with in terms of living a normal life
14: That's
12: or trying
14: right.
12: to live
14: well,
12: a normal
14: life. Well, you can't.
12: Life.
14: You're right. You
12: right.
14: can't live a normal life anymore.
12: Right.
14: Your life has changed forever until
12: yeah.
14: you get this thing taken care of, and you can.
12: Yeah. And you've got people out there that are already getting great results, right?
14: I brought some more emails and letters if you'd like to hear them.
12: Sure.
14: Okay. Let's see. Chris, here's one from Beverly from California. I would love for you to know how happy I am with your product. My feet and legs are usually in pain from being overweight and on my feet all day. At night, I can hardly get to sleep from the pain. I discovered by applying glucosamine to the painful areas, I'm able to get a good night's sleep. Thank you so much for making this possible. Here's one more, Chris, from Darlene from Pittsburgh, Pennsylvania. It's a miracle in a tube that truly does take away the pain. It works as nothing else I've ever tried. It worked quickly and eliminated all of the pain. You know, so to me, you know.
12: Are these kinds of responses unusual?
14: No.
12: Really?
14: They're the usual.
12: Really?
14: They're the usual. I mean, I must say that it does my heart good to hear these things because I know what it's like to suffer and I know what it's like to get relief. And every time, you know, I get one of these emails or these letters, it just confirms it. Hundreds of thousands of people have used my cream
12: yeah.
14: with great results.
12: That's great.
14: Mm-hmm.
12: All right, folks, I want to take a moment here to let you listeners know that if you want to try Dr. Janet's Extra Strength Glucosamine Pain Relief Formula, there's a special toll-free number to call. 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

0: 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So what do you think, folks? This is pretty interesting, isn't it? Pain obviously is something that is a huge epidemic in this country. I don't think there's many of us, or any of us for that matter, that has not experienced pain from time to time, or maybe it's more serious, more chronic. And looking for a real solution here, understanding that perhaps the pharmaceutical approach is now we know is not the best approach at this point because there are so many side effects associated with these drugs out there.
1: That's right.
0: But looking at it from a natural standpoint, and Dr. Janet's glucosamine cream maybe make some sense here. I mean, this is again putting back into your body. We do seem to discover time and time again that when you give your body what it needs, it knows what to do with it.
1: It
0: knows how to fix the problem. It's only if it doesn't get those things
1: right. That
0: you continue to have the problem. And again, we've been talking about Dr. Janet's glucosamine cream, and this is a number of ingredients that you put together.
1: Right.
0: And is this good for any type of pain?
1: If you have pain of any kind, it's going to make a difference. I mean, I don't care how extreme it is and how minimal it is. It's going to give you relief. Now, if it's more extreme, of course, it may take a little longer. Mm-hmm. If you can take your pain from a 10 to a 5 and on down the line with continued use, well, I'm telling you, that's very doable.
0: Yeah.
1: So this is really exciting to be able to share this with you.
0: Yeah. Again, I think one of the things that is important for people to understand, because it's very unique, this is a cream.
1: Yes.
0: This is not a supplement.
1: Yeah, no.
0: There are lots of supplements out there.
1: Uh-huh.
0: And what do you tell someone that comes into your office and says, well, Dr. Janet, you know, I've tried this, I've tried that, I've tried this, I've tried all of these things, and it did not work. So therefore, the natural approach doesn't work.
1: First of all, for glucosamine or MSM, for that matter, it takes 90 days for them to notice something, if in fact they're going to notice anything, because they may not be breaking down and absorbing and utilizing if you're taking it orally.
0: Mm-hmm.
1: And after 3 months, people give up. People in pain, they want relief and they want it now.
0: Right.
1: And that's why I developed this cream. Again, 15 minutes, and I am telling you, you'll notice that it's going to the good.
0: Mm-hmm.
1: And so I just give you a challenge, you know, try it. You have nothing to lose.
0: Okay, again, we're talking about Dr. Janet's glucosamine cream here. And Dr. Janet, I mean, somebody calls today, gets your cream, and tries it. What should they expect, realistically?
1: Within the first 15 minutes, as you use the cream, you'll notice the pain diminishes. And just as slowly as you got out of life, you'll start to see yourself come back into life, and you'll see you'll want to call people again. You'll want to talk on the phone. You know, you'll want to go see your neighbors. You'll want to go take your kids to the park. You'll want to walk your dog again.
0: Yeah.
1: You'll want to do all these things.
0: I think it's just simple things. You'll wash the car.
1: The things other people take for granted.
0: Right, right.
1: You'll be able to do.
0: Right. But on the other hand, people want to know that this is not just you saying this. They want to know that other people out there have been in their situations and have gotten results.
1: Well, I have letters and emails from people all over the country. Does my heart good,
0: you
1: know, to hear back. I have an email from Kay from New York. She says, I have arthritis in too many places and recently broke my right wrist. All these aches and pains are lessened within a few minutes of using the glucosamine cream. Your dispenser is easy to use and was especially appreciated when my wrist wasn't working very well. I will not be without this product. Here's one more. I've lost the pain in my knees and I can walk without any problems, climb stairs, sleep at night without pain. I'm so glad I heard about the cream. It makes me want to wake up in the morning. And that's exactly what we were just talking about.
0: That's interesting. Makes me want to wake up in the morning.
1: You see what I mean?
0: All right, folks. I do want to take a moment here to let you know that if you want to try Dr. Janet's

0: 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Okay, well, this has been really, really enlightening. We've been talking about pain, which unfortunately is a difficult subject for so many people. And we've been talking about Dr. Janet's glucosamine cream, which contains proven pain-fighting ingredients that not only help to reduce or even eliminate your pain, but also mm-hmm. help to rebuild. And
1: that's
0: I think
1: right.
0: that's so important. There is an opportunity here to get on a path back to ultimate health.
1: You know, with pain, you have this what if thinking. What if this isn't going to get better? Am I going to wind up in a wheelchair?
0: Yeah.
1: What do I have? Is
0: right.
1: this terminal? Is this
0: right.
1: going to take me out? What's going to happen to my family?
0: Right.
1: What's going to happen to my job? So this is what America is going through. And the stress only perpetuates the pain syndrome.
0: Mm-hmm.
1: And so I'm here to tell you that help is on its way. It's time to take charge. Be proactive. Pick up the phone and try this.
0: So your glucosamine cream is all natural.
1: All natural.
0: And you just rub this right in the area
1: of
0: pain.
1: Put it right where it hurts.
0: Doesn't stink.
1: No
0: smell. Doesn't, and it's,
1: not,
0: and it's not
1: greasy.
0: Not greasy.
1: Won't ruin your clothes.
0: And this is safe. You don't have to worry about interactions.
1: No.
0: Nothing
1: not
0: to be
1: at
0: concerned
1: all.
0: About there. I meant to ask you, is this something that you can continue to use or should continue to use after, you know, let's say that you don't have pain anymore, but
1: keep
0: you still
1: replenishing.
0: Keep, yeah. Get,
1: if it happened once, it can happen again.
0: Yeah.
1: So you want to keep replenishing all those building blocks that help us remain flexible.
0: Right.
1: So
0: right.
1: there you have it. It works. It works. I'm living proof. So.
0: And what should you notice when you start using it?
1: More flexibility, less pain. You'll have more mobility. You're going to sleep better.
0: Mm-hmm.
1: You're going to get back into life.
0: Mm-hmm.
1: You know, it's funny. I have people tell me the first and second day they use it. They go, you know, I have a feeling for the first time that my well-being's returning.
0: Mm-hmm.
1: I'm going to be all right.
0: Yeah. And there are literally thousands of people that have benefited already.
1: Absolutely. We know that for a fact. The letters don't stop coming in. So
0: well, can you share a few more with us?
1: Sure. Let's see. I brought some more with me here. We've got Pam from Douglasville, Georgia. She says, my finger swelled and my doctor said it was carpal tunnel syndrome. And I couldn't get any relief, so I rubbed a glucosamine cream on my fingers and hand, and the pain was instantly gone. I keep this by my bed, in my purse, and at my workstation. Thank you, Dr. Janet. And Agnes sent this letter. I knit for hours at a time. It takes all the oil from my skin, and my hands were so bad that they were cracked, bleeding, and very itchy. Plus, my hands hurt a lot, too, sometimes waking me up at night. I would use your glucosamine cream on my hands, and I'd have to tell you that it's better than any hand cream or lotions, plus the aching and pain have faded, and my hands have never been so smooth. Emu oil also is an incredible skin conditioner, so that's a side benefit, too.
0: Yeah.
1: So, you know, there's just all kinds of things as the testimonies keep pouring in.
0: Yeah.
1: So.
0: Well, Dr. Jana, unfortunately, we're about out of time here. Any final words of encouragement you want to leave with our listeners today?
1: Yes, absolutely, Chris. You know, pain, it can be your friend because it alerts you to take action. But pain becomes your enemy when you fail to take action. And that's what the show is all about. I want to encourage you to become proactive and go to the root cause of your pain. And I've offered you a real proven solution that's helped hundreds of thousands of people just like you across America over the past 10 years find relief. Now you can be one of them. True healthcare reform begins with you. Try my glucosamine cream. You have nothing to lose except your pain. And remember this, it works, it works, it works.
0: 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I'm Chris McKay. Have a great day.
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0: floods turned deadly. I'm Carmen Roberts, Fox News. Search and rescue crews recover the body of a missing Missouri woman who was swept away from her home yesterday as dangerous floodwaters tore through Crawford County. The Missouri State Highway Patrol said the body of Faith Gregory was recovered about a mile from her home after an extensive search. More rain and flooding is expected, with the threat expanding farther south. Fox meteorologist Adam Klotz has more.
1: What a scary situation across Missouri. They saw in some of those communities on the high end as much as a foot of rain. We're still tracking a risk of some flooding as we move through the weekend. Now that's shifted a little farther off towards the east. We're seeing at least some flooding, flood alerts, flood warnings there across portions of southern Illinois, getting into Kentucky. So really along the Ohio River Valley, those are the areas where that rain is going to continue to come down. We've got a frontal boundary that's just kind of draped across that region. A whole lot of humidity there, and these storms are just one after another after another. When you start to see these storms train, that is when these rainfall totals can start to get really high.
0: Iran's Revolutionary Guard Navy just announced the Strait of Hormuz is closed until further notice and until the U.S. interference in the region stops. And this comes after Iran's Navy said it fired on a ship today trying to travel along an unapproved route in the strait and was struck by a warning shot. The Navy says no vessels will be permitted to transit the strait. And GOP Congresswoman Claudia Tenney of New York, who sits on the House Intelligence Committee, told Fox News prior to this,
2: "I don't think that negotiations with them is going to stop this. I think they only understand one thing, and the only reason they're at the table is because we've pretty much decimated their Navy, and we've really taken out a lot of their ability to retaliate, and certainly they have some assets left."
0: America's listening to Fox News.
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0: This is Handle on the Law, marginal legal advice where I tell you you have absolutely no case. The Supreme Court fight that President Trump had on the birthright citizenship, as you know, the president, and I mean for decades, has been arguing that there should be no birthright citizenship. 14th Amendment of the Constitution simply says anybody born in this country is a citizen, notwithstanding any other reason. It doesn't matter why someone is here. If they're born here, they're a citizen. Well, the president's position and others say that if you have a child born of illegal immigrants, then birthright citizenship does not occur. And a lot of countries in the world have that position, take that position. So that went up. This was an executive order that President Trump signed his first day of his second term. And so, as we would expect, that went up to the Supreme Court. Actually, I'm surprised the Supreme Court even took it because the appeals court, the lower court said no. The appeals court said no to Trump. And I don't know why the Supreme Court said, yeah, we'll take it up. Maybe to make a definitive statement. You never know why the court takes up a case. So they decided to take it up. And the court said, 6-3, said, if you look at the Constitution, it's pretty clear. Anybody born in the United States is a citizen. The 14th Amendment, the first line of the 14th Amendment, Section 1, says that anybody born here is a citizen. And the interesting part about this, at least in my opinion, because I thought this was going to be unanimous, I mean, it's so clear cut, is the president had three Supreme Court justices that agreed with him. And the argument was, if you look at the 14th Amendment, it was historically passed to enfranchise African Americans, black people that heretofore were slaves, and to simply say there is no such thing as slavery. I mean, it ended slavery, and anybody born in the United States was basically everybody at that time was a citizen. So I didn't get the Supreme Court taking it up, for starters. I didn't get how three justices agreed with President Trump, and it was a given that he was going to lose. So now, what's he going to do as a result of this? Well, he is calling on Congress to pass a law banning birthright citizenship. You know where that one's going to go? No place. I mean, this is, you know, some of the stuff Trump does has validity to it. His legal positions, you may not agree with them, but they're valid. This one is ridiculous. For him to, after the Supreme Court has upheld the language of the 14th Amendment, to then say to Congress, pass a law banning birthright citizenship. You know what? There's one way to do it. And that is to pass a constitutional amendment, which ain't easy to do. Three quarters of the state legislatures or three quarters of Congress or two thirds of the state legislatures. I mix those two up. I conflate those. But that's not going to happen. It's not going to happen at all. Okay, let's take some phone calls. Dee. Hello, Dee. Welcome.
2: Hello, sir.
0: Yes.
2: I have a question. I work for pretty much large, one of the larger hardware companies. I've been there for 4 years. I work part-time. I made a complaint to HR about an individual who's a team leader, I guess you can say, about his BO. His religion does not believe in deodorant or clean hygiene. This has been going on for 4 years.
0: What? Hold on. What? Yeah, I'm just curious. What religion is that?
2: Muslim.
0: Muslim? Apparently they don't believe in clean hygiene?
2: That's what he told HR, and that's why they don't do nothing. He's been there for 5 years or six. And I Googled it, and I did find something that, like you said, they do believe in highly cleanliness.
0: Of course they believe in cleanliness. Exactly, yeah, so, sir. I mean, the guy's lying to you. He's just clearly saying that he doesn't have to shower or use armpit deodorant or brush his teeth. Yeah, go ahead.
2: Right. I took it to HR because after 4 years working that, I mean, even customers will complain. Like, they look at me, it was me, and I said, no, I found offensive that they thought it was me. And they said they talked to the assistant manager. This was about 2 weeks ago. And then 2 days later, I had to work with the individual again, and nothing changed. Well, on my new schedule, they cut my hours for the next week. I don't work at all. Even though I'm part-time, I'm not scheduled for any hours.
0: Oh, okay. And you're trying to connect you complaining about his BO to your hours being cut. Is that correct?
2: I see that, because if nothing was done, nothing ever...
0: No, I understand. No, and that may be, by the way, that may be legitimate. And it could be one of several things. And the first thing that comes to mind is he is considered so valuable to the company, they just sort of suck it up and allow him to do that for whatever reason. The other thing I can think of is his supervisor has even stronger BO than he does, so he's not going to be offended. And if you go up the line, maybe the BO factor increases all the way up, maybe to the president of the company that can't walk in a room without people literally going unconscious. I don't think that's the case, but they could. What state are you in? Are you in California?
2: No, sir. New Mexico.
0: New Mexico. Okay. I don't. Yeah, see, this is what happens all the time. All I can say is that if New Mexico, and probably New Mexico is like California, although considering California is such a liberal state, and it's not in this regard, is they can fire you for any reason. And if they come up with, we just don't like him, he complains, his attitude is such that D is not a team player and the other one is a team player, there's not much you can do about it. There really isn't. Get a job someplace else. Or you can stink even more than he does. Don't shower for a month and see what they do. Then you talk about, wait a second, they're forcing me to shower, but not forcing him to shower. But saying that, I'm a Muslim and I don't have to, take care of myself in terms of personal hygiene. I don't think so. Talking about, let's not talk about privacy, but talking about you being injured. 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

0: This is Handle on the Law, Marginal Legal Advice, where I tell you, you have absolutely no case. Rabu, do I have that right?
1: Yes.
0: All right, sir. Rabu, where's that from? That's an interesting name.
1: Romania.
0: Oh, Romania. Okay. Rabu the Romanian. Yeah. All right, fair enough.
1: Yes, sir. All right, I'll be short because I know your patience runs short. So
0: it runs very short.
1: I bought a container from this company, right? And the container was to store water. It got rusty, and I asked for replacement. They sent me a replacement, and the replacement got rusty too. So I asked for my money back. They said they're going to send me the money back, and they ghosted me for a few months. And when I reached out to them again, they said, it's too late to send you the money.
0: Okay, so let me ask you this. Okay, hold on. I get it. They're just trying to get out of it. Let's start with how much money was this water thing?
1: It was $120.
0: Okay, $120. Where is this company located?
1: Florida. Florida.
0: Don't even pretend you're going to get your money back.
1: I understand. Thank you so much, Bill.
0: Okay, it's it's not that you don't deserve it. I mean, you do. You know, they sell you a defective product, costs you $120. It doesn't work. I want my money back. And they say, of course, and they did the right thing. They sent you replacement, and that went south. So you're entitled to your money back in Florida. What do you do? Well, you suck it up, or you serve rusty water. What the hell do you care? You know, it's someone else is drinking it. Just don't you drink it. Hey, Doug, welcome to Handle on the Law.
2: Hi, Bill.
0: Yes.
2: It's my pleasure to talk to you for the third time now.
0: Oh, excellent.
2: I'm calling because I have an issue, and I know you know a little bit about credit. I financed a brand new truck several years ago. To try to get my credit back to where it should be after an embezzlement. My credit went from the 800s down to 5-something. Anyway, long story short, I have a truck payment that I made for 6 years, and I had a couple of questions during the course of the loan and called them and said, it didn't seem like you're applying my loan right. I ended up with getting a refund check for $2,420 out of the blue. They sent it to a Doug in Michigan. It took me 6 months to get that resolved. Long story short, after I thought the truck was paid off, I called them. Where's my pink slip? Oh, you still owe one more payment. Well, I paid them just to get the pink slip, and they said there will be no charge off. They charged off $297 and ruined my credit, 117 points.
0: Yeah. Wow. Okay.
2: Okay. Yeah. And then in the meantime, I have received 6 checks since I've had my pink slip over the course of 18 months. The last check was for over $5,000.
0: That they have sent to you?
2: Yes. I have received a total of 10 checks on a car loan for their errors. And they say, we're sorry. And we added extra interest for your inconvenience. Now, I called the TransUnion, and they said, you don't have anything on our record with it. It's disappeared.
0: Okay.
2: File for claim for monetary damages.
0: Well, wait a second. Hold on a minute. If you don't have anything with TransUnion, then your credit should be fine. So maybe I'm missing something here.
2: Well, no, but you want to show on your credit that you actually had an installment loan and you paid it satisfactorily. That helps your credit.
0: And they don't, you did that and you don't have it. They don't show it on the credit report. How does that negatively affect your credit?
2: It negatively affects my credit because it's better to have.
0: No, I understand. So how does that negatively affect your credit? I get it. If I have 4 loans and it shows only 3 loans and the three loans are timely, my credit's not going to be affected whether or not the loan shows or not. Now, if the loan shows that I'm not paid it, that's a problem. If it shows a charge off, that's a problem. But what you're saying is that it doesn't even exist, the fact that you had a loan. Okay, I grant that. From what I understand, if I get it correctly, you had a loan that doesn't show that it had a loan. How does that negatively affect your credit?
2: It negatively affects my credit for future borrowing because it shows that I have no proof that I've had any installment loans.
0: Is that the only loan that existed in your life?
2: No, I had $900,000 mortgage on my house.
0: Okay, so that shows you. Okay, and that shows that you pay timely. How does your credit change?
2: My credit.
0: Okay, here's Doug. We're missing something here. The fact that that credit report or that indication that you did pay it correctly, the fact that it's not there, how many points does that cost you?
2: A hundred and some points because they never reported correctly that I was current the whole time.
0: They didn't. It doesn't exist now.
2: I know, but that doesn't help me because it would help me if that's why people say to get an installment loan, it helps your credit.
0: Oh, I understand. But how do you know how much it's going to help? You said 117 points. Well, that was the embezzlement. So let me ask you this.
2: It
0: would help your credit. How much would it help your credit?
2: I think 100 points.
0: You think it's going to, what is your credit report? What is your credit score now?
2: It's about 670 and it was 770.
0: It was 770 at what point? Is it before they eliminated it?
2: No. The moment they said that when I settled with them to get my pink slip, that's all I really wanted was a pink slip. And they said, okay.
0: No, I understand that. I get it. You made the payment. They send you a pile of money, and they removed your existence from the credit report. I get it. Okay. And you're saying, I want it brought back to show that I make a timely payment. Okay.
2: Right.
0: I understand that. The fact that you took it off cost me 117 points. How do you prove that? How do you know that that's what cost you 117 points? Did they tell you?
2: I can show the from the credit agency when they reported it that it was a charge off.
0: But it doesn't exist anymore. But it doesn't exist.
2: I know, but it never came back up.
0: Well, that's a different issue. That is a whole different issue. I don't have any negative credit. What am I only doing with a 600 or a 700? I don't have any negative credit. What are you guys doing?
2: Well,
0: my credit is, let me ask you, do you have other credit, Doug?
2: Yes, I do.
0: Okay, and you've paid all of them. And all of them are current.
2: 100%.
0: Then how do you lose credit when all of your credit is great, and then you have one creditor that just removes you completely, so it never existed? So let's say you have six credit accounts, where you're scoring big, and one of those eliminated. It was even negative, and it was eliminated. Now only you have five perfect payment records, and somehow that has cost you 117 points. You got me on that one, Doug.
2: Well, no, but it's never gone back up.
0: That's a different issue. I understand that. Now, you get to work with them on that one. Because what are you going to do? Hire a lawyer?
2: Well, no, then Wells Fargo asked if I want to mediate this for additional funds.
0: Yes, mediate it. Do whatever you can. Sit down in front of anybody. Of course. It made no sense. But then how unusual is that? Now, you've heard me talk about privacy online. I just did that with a previous caller. There's no such thing as privacy online. It doesn't exist. Everything about you is out there, is available. Your home address, where you work, where you bank, what you buy, where you buy it, court records, accident history, insurance information. Let me go on and on. DMV information, credit score, social media. Oh, I could go on for an hour on that one. It's all out there. All very easy to get. And let me tell you that your information is then collected by hundreds of data brokers. 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

0: President Trump says the U.S. has 1,000 missiles locked and loaded if Iran carries out a reported assassination attempt against him. Posting to social media late last night, Trump added thousands more would immediately follow, aimed at the Islamic Republic if the government there acts on its threat. That stark warning coming a day after reports that Tehran was plotting to kill the president. More than 350 people have been rescued across counties in Missouri during this week's heavy flooding. Authorities warn many roads remain washed out or are covered by floodwater and are impassable. Fire officials in the small town of Pacific, southwest of St. Louis, say crews continue their search as they move debris. In theaters this weekend, the live-action adaptation of Moana has beat the competition, but is not making quite the splash that was anticipated.
1: Listen, princess.
2: I'm not a princess. I'm the daughter of the chief.
0: The film stars Dwayne Johnson and Catherine Lagaya. It made $18 million Friday. It's on track to make a projected $45 million this weekend. I'm Scott Carr.
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10: Doubleheader in the World Cup's underway. 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Major League Baseball drafts. Chicago White Sox pick UCLA shortstop Brock Chawalski first overall. Pirates took game one of a doubleheader with Milwaukee. Yankees are in D.C. Red Sox in New York to battle the Mets. Gonzaga star guard Mario Saint-Supery is leaving to turn pro in Europe. And Linda Noskova wins at Wimbledon. I'm Rob Bushka.
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11: 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Researchers at Rice University in Texas may have found a way to speed the healing process for wounds, developing a high-tech living bandage. It's a cell-based patch that works around the clock to continuously deliver healing proteins to wounds. They did lab tests on pigs and rodents and say the patch worked, confirming its success by analyzing the genetic material of the cells and finding that the bandage activated the processes needed for tissue repair. The leader of laboratory development says by maintaining a consistent presence of these signaling molecules at the wound site, we can more effectively engage the body's natural healing response. The bandages can also be customizable to adapt to what each individual patient needs. They did say they'll need more research to see how the technology will apply to humans. The study is published in the journal Nature Biomedical Engineering. 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

0: handle on the law, marginal legal advice. Kim. Hello, Kim. Welcome. Yeah, Kim, hello. You there?
1: Yes.
0: Okay. Yes, ma'am. What can I do for you?
1: Okay. I'm going to try to condense this as much as I can. So my father had a living trust, right? And me and my sister were in it. I was the executor. He had passed, and I asked the lawyer during the time that we were reassessing the trust to, I want my own trust after my dad's is dissolved. So he
0: So you're the trustee, okay? And does the trust call for you and your sister to split the proceeds of the trust? Or split the balance that's in the trust.
1: Yeah, 50-50 between me and my sister.
0: Okay, and you are the trustee, correct?
1: I was. I mean, yes, he's passed, but yes,
0: I
1: was.
0: No, I understand. That still makes you the trustee.
1: Okay.
0: I mean, has the money been distributed yet?
1: Yes.
0: Okay, and you distributed it to your sister and yourself.
1: Right. I got property. She got money.
0: Okay, but that was in the trust, right? It was all specified in the trust.
1: Yes.
0: Or the two of you agreed. All right, so now money's been distributed. You were the trustee. All of it's gone. Trust is gone, too. If there's no more money in the trust, trust dissolves. There's nothing there. So what is your question?
1: Right.
0: Okay.
1: I wanted a trust of my own so I can keep my... Right. So he created what he called a sub-trust. And my dad's name is still, it says, you know, the trustee of my name created under my dad's name on the certain date. And I realized I never got paperwork after
0: Kim, something is not making sense here. And let me explain why.
1: Mm-hmm.
0: If you and your sister were the beneficiaries under the trust, then I don't understand which this sub-trust is unless the sub-trust is also a beneficiary.
1: Okay, I don't understand that. That's what
0: Here it is. Here's the trust. Dad dies. The trust says, here's what I want to do. This is dead dad who's now talking. Here's what I want to do. Mm-hmm. I have two daughters, and I want the money to go there and to be split between the two of them. One of my daughters is the trustee. So the trustee, you, did a good job and split the money according to the terms of the trust. So all the money from the trust is now gone, right?
1: Yes.
0: Where is a sub-trust come into? I have no idea where even a sub-trust is involved here.
1: Right. That's what my question is. It's like I wanted my own trust created.
0: Well, that's totally that's totally separate. You have the money. You can do whatever the hell you want with the money. You can do a trust. You can invest it in popsicle sticks. It doesn't matter. A trust has nothing to do with receiving money under your dad's trust. It's two separate things. You can do whatever you want with your money. Trust, no trust.
1: No,
0: leave it to charity. Give it to your friends. It doesn't matter.
1: No, I get that. But because I have property, I wanted to put the property in my trust for
0: my
1: children.
0: That's what you
1: children,
0: do. You create
1: right?
0: it. Fine. You create a trust and put the property in your trust. It has nothing to do with your dad's trust. Your dad's trust is
1: right,
0: over.
1: But why did he create a such?
0: I have no idea. But if there's no money there, then it doesn't matter. He could create 10,000 trusts, and there is no money in the trust, which means there is nothing to be distributed. And according to what you said,
1: so there was no reason for him to be doing that.
0: No,
1: right?
0: There's no reason unless he said a part of my money goes into this trust, into a separate trust. You can always leave. You can write a trust where money goes into another trust. You can do that all the time. And the second trust becomes a beneficiary. For example, what your dad could have done is say, I want it split three ways. I want it split between my two daughters and this trust that exists out there, too. I want the money to go into that. But if there is no money to go into that, because you've already taken all of the money out of the trust and split it between you and your sister, it's over. It's done. And then separately, you take your money and write a trust with it. Put your money in trust. You can do whatever the hell you want.
1: Yeah. Okay, because he's saying that, oh, it was created because it was to protect the assets that you inherited.
0: Fine. No, it doesn't protect any assets.
1: No. Okay.
0: Unless the money went into a separate trust of which, hold on, unless the money went into a separate trust of which the two of you are beneficiaries, which I think you can do. But since the money is all gone and you distributed, you can have all the sub-trusts you want. And who's telling you this? A lawyer?
1: The lawyer that helped, yeah.
0: Okay, I don't understand. I don't get it. You want to tell the lawyer and ask, what does the sub-trust mean? There is no money at all. It's all gone. What? Tell me why we need any other trust. That's what you want to ask.
1: Yeah,
0: and I'm willing to bet that the lawyer wants to write a sub-trust.
1: He did the sub-trust.
0: Okay, does the lawyer want to write a sub-trust?
1: He's saying he did, and I said, well, give me the paperwork so I know what it is.
0: Okay, he said he wrote a sub-trust, correct?
1: Mm-hmm, yeah.
0: Okay, and what is and how much money does he want for the sub-trust?
1: It was part of the cost.
0: It doesn't make any sense. Kim, I'm telling you, none of this makes sense, at least to me.
1: Okay.
0: I'm not a trust attorney, but the way I understand trusts is here it is. I want my daughters to have all the money. And by the way, here's a sub-trust of which is going to get no money.
1: Yeah, you know, that was not built that way.
0: Yeah, so I don't think there's an issue there unless I'm wrong. And you can email me. And lawyers email me all the time and say, Bill, you were wrong. And I always email back, I don't care. And I go, well, I wouldn't have done it that way. I go, then get a radio show. Leave me alone. You know, you handle it. You know, you know what I do, actually? And this I actually do when lawyers come up to me or judges and say, you know, you were wrong here, you were wrong there. And I say, get a radio show. And I go further than that. I said, you know what? You record a segment and send it to me, and I will send it to my program director, who I promise you will listen to it. And they'll give you a radio show, or my program director will. So in the meantime, leave me alone. But let me tell you what was not easy for me. I put my mom into an assisted living facility before she died. And I didn't know where to go. I mean, literally, what do I know from assisted living facilities? Where are the good ones? So I ended up putting one near my house, conveniently, and it didn't work out at all. It was horrible. So I had to get another one, and I put her in that one, and that one barely worked out. I didn't know where to go. So do you know where to go if you're going to put your senior loved one into an assisted living facility? 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

0: Welcome back. Marginal legal advice, where I tell you, you have no case. Oh, let me see. Lena. Hello, Lena. Welcome.
1: Hi, how are you? Thank you.
0: Yes, ma'am.
1: So we purchased a truck, only had 700 miles on it. We purchased it in Arizona, but we, you know, were living in California. And the truck went out of control, and we were staying with an aunt who lives on 2 acres. So they have cameras, and the cameras caught the accident, and you can see that the brake lights are on, and the truck still took off. We reached out. They had me send them all these photos and a big packet of everything. And the truck airborne and landed in the neighbor's pool. But we have tried to get lawyers, and no one wants to.
0: Was anybody injured, Lena?
1: So my honey did not die, did not lose a limb, but he was in the hospital for 3 days. He had 7 fractured ribs and then his left hand, and that's it. Mm. And that's what they said.
0: Yeah. Okay. Here's why no lawyer is going to take that. That's an easy one. Because you're going against for a defect, a manufacturing defect. They don't just roll over on those. And they don't settle those usually. Because their position is maybe they'll settle. But it's you're up against lawyers and their attorneys who are arguing it wasn't, it was you, you did something wrong. It wasn't, it's no fun. That's why I'd rather have your spouse or partner have lost a leg or two, or maybe even a leg or two and an arm. That makes it that gets easier to get an attorney.
1: Right.
0: Yeah, that's legally right-handed or left-handed. Are you married, by the way, or
1: no?
0: Okay. All right. What's your partner's name?
1: Robert.
0: Okay, so is Robert left-handed or right-handed?
1: Right-handed.
0: Okay, so he should have lost his right hand, because that is even a better case, because of eating and hitchhiking and all of that. You know, it just makes for a better case. But since he didn't, he wasn't hurt all that much. It's. God, you may just have to turn it over to your insurance and just pick up on your insurance. I'm assuming you have comprehensive insurance. You would have to almost for a new car.
1: Right, and we did. And the thing is that we were living with his aunt, so he paid out of pocket all the damage that happened on her land, and he only had $50,000 for the neighbor's pool.
0: How much damage to her land?
1: I would say, I don't know, like $12,000.
0: $12,000, and then the value of the car. All right, two things. Number one, if no lawyer is going to take it, and I can see why, you're really stuck between a rock and a hard place. Also, it's a really good lesson.

0: that you get much more than $50,000 worth of coverage. And I do this over and over and over again when I tell people, my coverage is $250,000 for multiple, and I have an umbrella policy on top of that, just in case I run through a bunch of kindergartners in a crosswalk, because I don't want them going after me and I have to declare bankruptcy. So at this point, and you went through the insurance and you got, I'm assuming they paid out the 50 grand, right?
1: Yes.
0: Yeah. I don't know where else you go on this one. And by the way, accepting that, I don't think you can get more money because I believe they probably said, no, you can still go. You can still after a third party. You can go beyond what your coverage is because it's not the other party suing you. Yeah, I can see the problem. The only answer is lots and lots and lots of insurance. Linda. Hi, Linda. Welcome.
2: I did a kitchen remodel, and I chose a Mexican Saltillo tile from an example I saw on a tile company website in Texas. And I followed the instructions on how to do the install and seal the tile and everything. And, you know, this was probably a year and a half ago or so, and I sent and there was delays in the install because of, you know, the order of how they wanted to put the floor in comparison to the cabinetry and all this. But anyway, so I sent some pictures because it started to change or look, just didn't look like the pictures that I saw on their website as far as like the natural.
0: Okay, the tile itself, you had the tile physically at your home. Did you install it?
2: Yes.
0: Okay, good.
2: And installed.
0: All right. And what was wrong here was not the installation. It was simply the tile simply changed color.
2: Right. It just looks very odd.
0: No, I understand. Did it look that way when you installed it?
2: Well, because of my, passivity and thinking that it was in some areas of the tile it's supposed to look that way, like a natural look.
0: All right, but so some areas did and some areas didn't.
2: It does seem like it has, pardon me?
0: In some areas it looked like it was supposed to look and some areas did not. Is that correct?
2: Right, exactly.
0: Okay, all right, got it.
2: So I sent them some photographs of the sections of the tile after the install. In an email, I sent them some pictures of what I wasn't happy with, and she sent me back a reply saying, "Oh, you know, it's a natural look. It's
0: okay.
2: Supposed to
0: what's
2: look
0: your
2: this
0: okay?
2: Way.
0: Got it. So, Linda, what's your question?
2: Well, I mean, even though it's been all this time that's passed, is there some way do you think that I have some type of
0: okay? So, let me, when you say all this time, how long has it been, Linda?
2: It's been since the actual install has probably been like a year and a half.
0: No, you're fine. No, you're well within the statute. Is the tile, are you in California and the tile company's in Texas?
2: That's correct, yes.
0: Okay, did they ship the tile to you?
2: Yes.
0: Okay. The issue here is not the possible breach. I mean, it sounds like it could be a breach, although they're going to argue you didn't complain, you should have complained. I mean, there's all kinds of issues here. But that the problem is they're in Texas and you're here.
2: Right.
0: And you get to hire a lawyer in Texas. How much money was this install, Linda?
2: Between the tile and probably $10,000.
0: Yeah. Well, okay. Do you have a breach on your hand? Yeah. The argument's going to be on their side. Let me be the devil's advocate. When they installed it, before they installed it, you knew the tiles were different colors. Why were you installing it then? Why didn't you complain at that point? Question number one. The other question is, and I'm willing to bet somewhere on their website, there has to be a disclaimer that says there are variations in tile, particularly in a Mexican tile coming up, because they're not even manufactured in the United States, that there has to be some variation, and you accept that, and I'm just assuming that's the case. But you can try suing them in small claims court and serve them in Texas, and it's sort of up in the air whether you can do that or not. I think it depends on the jurisdiction, because you're allowed to sue up to $10,000, and they can, defend, I believe, virtually, and I've got to find out the rules on that one because things have changed all over the place. But I think there are going to be some issues there. And I think I can see where you're going, but when you're dealing with a tile coming from out of the country where there are variations anyway, and if there is a documentation, if on that contract it said variations may occur, boom, you're done. There's no place to go. I mean, no place. Now, let me talk about your privacy. I know what your privacy is about. You don't have any. Everything about you is available online. 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
8: Iran draws a line in the sand. I'm Daria Albinger, Fox News. Iran's Revolutionary Guard has declared the Strait of Hormuz closed after the latest round of retaliatory strikes between it and the U.S.
9: It appears that act of revenge by Iran was foiled when President Trump attended that NATO summit in Turkey, a country that borders Iran. With the ceasefire over earlier today, Israeli forces stopped a plot of their own. Troops from the IDF's Golani Division spotted Hezbollah fighters bringing anti-tank missiles into a building inside the southern Lebanon buffer zone. The IDF watched the terrorists bring these rounds into the building. They waited until the terrorists were all inside and leveled the building. The IDF said secondary explosions were seen afterwards. Recall last month, Hezbollah fired similar anti-tank rounds at an Israeli Merkava tank, killing all 4 soldiers inside.
8: Fox's Lucas Tomlinson in Tel Aviv. The Pentagon's released another batch of UAP files, what we used to call UFOs, and this one includes what appears to be a mysterious star-shaped object.
10: One of the videos was captured just last year by the U.S. Pacific Command. The footage was taken on January 1st over the Yellow Sea, and it shows an unidentified object that looks like a six-point star. President Trump has demanded transparency regarding unidentified flying objects, aerial phenomena, and alien life, but the Pentagon has